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8: A Georgia county is trying to block the Justice Department from accessing election workers' personal information.
9: The Justice Department issued a federal grand jury subpoena last month seeking the name, position, address, email addresses, and personal phone number of all employees and volunteers that worked on the 2020 election in Fulton County, Georgia. It's part of a federal investigation into President Trump's claim the election was rigged. Fulton County attorneys filed a motion to block the subpoena, arguing it's meant to target, harass, and punish the president's perceived political opponents and intimidate and harass poll workers who fear for their physical safety. The FBI seized Fulton County ballots and other records in January. Chris Foster, Fox News.
8: 5 publishing houses and author Scott Turow are suing Meta and its CEO Mark Zuckerberg for copyright infringement, claiming Meta used copyrighted material for its AI language system without permission. The plaintiffs say Meta reproduced and distributed millions of copyrighted works without compensation and with Zuckerberg's personal authorization. Meta says it'll fight the lawsuit aggressively, arguing AI training on copyrighted material can qualify as fair use. Several tennis players threatening to boycott a major tournament.
10: With less than 3 weeks until the start of the French Open, some of the best players in the world, including American Coco Gauff, have expressed deep disappointment in the prize money for the upcoming Grand Slam in Paris. One day after world number one ranked Aryna Sabalenka joined men's number one Jannik Sinner and other top 10 players issuing a statement that calls for a larger slice of revenue from the French Open, Sabalenka said Tuesday at the Italian Open, "I think at some point we will boycott it." She said, "I feel like that's going to be the only way to fight for our rights. Without us, there wouldn't be a tournament and there wouldn't be that entertainment. Definitely, we deserve to be paid more percentage. Players want their cut to be 22%, as the case is with ATP and WTA combined 1,000 events.
8: Fox's Jared Max. Wall Street, the Dow gained 356, the Nasdaq plus 258, closing at an all-time high. I'm Lisa Lacera. This is Fox News.
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0: Jesse Kelly Show. Final hour of the Jesse Kelly Show on a wonderful, wonderful Tuesday. We're going to tackle all kinds of stuff. Why do they say terrible racist things? We'll get to that. I'm not so sure we should be counting out J.B. Pritzker yet. We'll get to that. Fighting off a crocodile, fight club in school, emails, Trump made a comment about gas prices, all that and so much more coming up in the final hour of the world famous Jesse Kelly Show. Now, Joy-Ann Reid is useful. Very, very useful. The people like Joy-Ann Reid, you probably hate her. But you should understand she has tremendous value for us. You see, you want your enemies to be morons. You don't want your enemies to be smart. Barack Obama was very damaging for us because Barack Obama was smart enough to know what to say and what not to say. Barack Obama was smart enough to never say the quiet part out loud. Publicly, you always present that face like you're the cool, reasonable, moderate guy, just want to get along. Why don't we shoot hoops? As soon as the doors close, as soon as the cameras are off, you go back to lighting America on fire. But publicly, you always present that face of you being a moderate. That's why Barack Obama did so much damage. It wasn't just his hatred of the country. It was his ability. People like Joy-Ann Reid don't have that. She's too stupid. She doesn't have the IQ for it. So Joy-Ann Reid will repeatedly say things that make people recoil in horror. I can't believe she said that. I can't believe she's wonderful. Joy-Ann Reid tells you what they all say behind closed doors. Now, in Florida, they have a big governor's race right now. I don't have any idea who's going to win the primary. I haven't paid that much attention to it. Last I heard, Brian Donalds looked like he was up comfortably in the Republican primary. Well, Brian Donalds is a black dude, right? Black dude, congressman from Florida. Joy-Ann Reid's catching all kinds of heat today for saying this about him.
1: You could say Jerry Demings is a cop, but he's a cop who cares about civil rights. The other one is Byron Donalds, who has decided to make himself the house pet of the Republican Party. Let white men pat him on the head in the United States House of Representatives.
0: Byron, I think I called him Brian. House pet. Right? Pretty mean. Got some racist connotations to it. Now, let's discuss this. Why do they do this? People on the right will make this mistake a lot when they see communists. If the communists run into a black anti-communist, and there are many, in fact, looks like we're picking up more and more. Here's some good news out there.
2: I think what we're seeing right now in the numbers is President Trump and the Republican Party are chipping away at the long-term advantage that Democrats have had with black voters, with African Americans. You can see it right here. Look, Trump's approval among African Americans at this point in term one, he was at 12%. You know, he's been losing ground with a lot of people. He's gaining ground with African Americans. He's up to 16% at this point. And you say, this isn't that big of a shift. But I will tell you, Republicans absolutely love this shift that's going on because Democrats have had such a long-term advantage. The fact that he's actually gaining ground versus where he was.
0: Okay. How do you think the communists are going to respond to black men, certainly younger black men, starting to realize the Democrat Party is evil and hates them and just wants to fill up their communities with foreigners? Because that's a big part of this. You realize that. I warned you about this a long time ago, that Democrats were going to keep putting foreigners in black communities and they were going to anger black people and black people were going to leave because of it. Remember, I've been telling you this for a long time. What's starting to happen? What's the communist response going to be? What are they going to say? What kinds of things are they going to say to these young black men who are leaving? You know exactly what they're going to say. It's going to be the N-word. It's going to be the house N-word. It's going to be house pet. It's going to be this. And this is where people make the mistake. When they see communists saying that kind of stuff, you know, you don't use the N-word. When you hear it, probably grosses you out. When you hear them say it, you say to yourself, well, look, they're the real racists. Look at those guys. They always called us racist, but they're the real racists. You ever said that? You ever thought that? You know that's not true, right? The communist actually doesn't care about skin color at all. It's all just about the revolution. As soon as you declare yourself to be an enemy of the revolution, certainly when you were formerly a part of the revolution, and then you become, in their minds, a traitor, it's not that they're saying these things because they're racist. They are saying these things because they're trying to hurt you. They're searching for ways to hurt you at all times, no matter who you are. If you're a woman, a former Democrat, and you say, I'm coming out as a Republican, they'll call you every name in the book, up and down the line. If you were part of the revolution and now you're considered an enemy of the revolution, these people will find the most vicious, hurtful things they can possibly fathom, and they'll say those things to you just in an effort to hurt you. Just let it go. It's no big deal. Let it go. Communists say terrible things to me all the time. Doesn't bother me at all. What, Chris? Doesn't bother me. I am a bad person. That's actually a very fair point. I am a bad person, so I do have to own that. There's a little truth to what Jewish producer Chris just said, even though it wasn't very nice. There's still a little truth to it. You know what else is true, Chris?
3: My plan, Maka plan, make affordable California again, will recognize children who maintain GPA level 3.87, 3.93, will support first buy car upon graduation from high school, will credit $505. Let's support our children. Let's our schooling system. Thank you.
0: Absolutely. School director was the ringleader of a child fight club. Speaking of supporting our children. You know, what, Chris? What? Look, I think toughness is an important quality in children. Right? Nowadays, how many valuable lessons do you learn in school? I think if we're having the kids square off every now and then, that's it. No, okay, you know what, in all seriousness? I'm not that old. Well, I guess I'm getting up there, but I'm 44. When I was a kid, they had a big smoker in our high school, and I don't mean someone ripping Marlboro Reds. They had a big boxing tournament in our high school, and anybody could sign up. And people from schools all surrounding the place signed up, and it took place in the high school gym, and they sold tickets to it, and everyone just went, oh, yes! They just went out there and everybody threw hands. And I was thinking about that. I don't know why that popped into my head the other night. And I thought, man, you probably never get away with that now. What, Chris? Chris said, was this officially sanctioned? Dude, I don't even think there were weight classes, man. I'm not even kidding. The people just went out there and strapped on the gloves and they just started brawling. And I remember I was young. I think I was in the eighth grade when they kicked this thing off. I thought it was the greatest thing I'd ever seen in my life. It's wild the way things used to be not even that long ago. You know, when I was a K through five, that I was back in Ohio. Do you know the teachers routinely paddled the students? Paddled them. I'm not talking about the 1950s here. I'm 44 years old. The whole school was terrified of the librarians because these sadistic monsters in the library, if you were talking too loud or you did something wrong, their paddles, they had holes in them to add for maximum swing, and it hurt extra bad. They would just drag you out of class and bend you over a desk right there in the hall and just start wailing on you. Why are you pointing at me, Chris? Well, look, we don't have to get into my details, all right? I don't know why you would think I would get paddled. You know, I might have been a very good kid for all you know. Yeah, I might have been. You don't know that. Trump said this today.
4: So today I signed a proclamation recognizing National Youth Sports and Fitness, and I'll also sign the very first copy of the new revitalized Presidential Fitness Test Award, a certificate in recognition of achievement of the gold standard of physical fitness. And this is something that Bryson DeChambeau wanted to do very badly.
0: See, Trump's on board with Fight Club. Right? There's nothing that gets these kids in better shape than fighting. All right. Nothing gets you in better. No, I'm kidding. It's a terrible story. All right, Jesse. I really like the idea of B-52s carpet bombing the Persian Gulf from 30,000 feet each with 8,758 pound solid shot cannonballs. No unexploded munitions to clean up. You guys are sick, right? Chris, do you have any idea the materials that would be required to haul that many cannonballs up into a place? Chris, it would not work. You guys are dumb. All right. We're going to talk about J.B. Pritzker. Fat conversation. Next.
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0: Good news. The greatest test of the American spirit is upon us now. 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Because throughout American history, high testosterone men thrive in times of chaos and uncertainty. 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Communist big tech companies are trying to destroy American jobs. 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

TheDailyShow.com. Your love, your hate, your death threats. We will, of course, get back to those in just a few. We have to still have to talk about crocodiles and everything else. But I mentioned this a long time ago. I got mocked for it. And that mocking may have been fair. I don't know. We're not going to go for a while. But I am concerned that J.B. Pritzker may make a serious run at the presidency. J.B. Pritzker, I think he is not being taken seriously by the right, and I think that is a mistake. He is the governor of Illinois. He is insanely wealthy. I don't know if you've noticed, but I notice things just because Chris and Corey make this sound list for me every day. J.B. Pritzker seems to show up a lot now. Rewind to a couple years ago. How often did you ever hear J.B. Pritzker's voice? It might have been only in the last year you even found out what he sounded like. Now, you know exactly what he sounds like. He's on there all the time. Huh? Why is he on there all the time? J.B. Pritzker is doing the media rounds, and he is taking this run at the presidency seriously. Some guys take the run at the presidency seriously, and some do not, and you can tell who is and who isn't, like so many other things in life, by how hard they work. All kinds, everybody wants to run for president because, as I've explained 100 times, running for president, it only helps you. It doesn't hurt you. Doesn't matter if you get embarrassed and blown out and you get 1% of the vote. Your brand, by the time you're done running for president, will be larger than it was when you started running for president. Therefore, in the end, if you're a politician, if you're a public figure, that's a good thing for you. There's no reason not to run. If you don't mind flying across the country, staying in hotels, eating out a lot, yeah, why not? Lots of them. Oh, they go to the debates. They'll have a pancake breakfast in Ohio and then a fundraiser in Napa Valley in California. But other than that, you don't really ever hear from them because they're not really running. They're just kind of there to increase the brand, lose. Maybe you make a hard enough run at it that after you lose, you'll get a good job in the next administration. But they're just kind of there to there. Now, J.B. Pritzker, governor of Illinois, he's not only been going on every single show he possibly can. J.B. Pritzker is starting to throw a lot of money around. A lot of money around. I am not going to make some insane prediction here on the show. I'm only going to say this. Do not count out J.B. Pritzker as it comes to somebody who can win the Democrat nomination. J.B. Pritzker, with his money, with his clear dedication to running, J.B. Pritzker is going to make a hard run at the presidency. He is. Whether he makes it or not, I have no idea. Pray to God he doesn't. He's a horrible governor. But J.B. Pritzker is going to be somebody to take seriously. There. Said it. Feel better. Got that off my chest. Hey, Oracle. Tell me, please tell me this Tallarico, that would be James Tallarico in Texas. Tell me this Tallarico idiot can't win in Texas. I mean, with all that Texas represents, that would be devastating and demoralizing. I saw that he is ahead in the polls, but I find that hard to believe. So, all right. First, very rarely am I going to come on here and tell you so-and-so can't win. I have done that many times in my life. I've been involved in politics for 20 years, and I've been wrong a lot. He can't win. He can't lose. Be careful with that. Politics is a funny business. You never know what's going to happen out there. I don't think he's going to win. I don't think there's any chance of that, but there could be. I don't think he's going to win. I certainly wouldn't bet on it. But I do want to touch on something you said there. You said, with all that Texas represents, that would be devastating and demoralizing. Well, what does Texas represent? I'm talking about what Texas represents now, not what it represented in 1960, not what it represented in 1900, not even what it represented in the year 2000. It's the year 2026.
with all that Texas represents. What's that? Oh, don't get me wrong. Thankfully, there are still millions and millions of red-blooded, God-fearing Americans who live in this state, and they make this state wonderful. That's why I chose to live here. I could live anywhere with this dumb job. It's just one of these jobs you can live anywhere, and I choose to live here in Texas. I love it. But states do not magically stay the way they've always been if you are importing foreigners from all over the globe. God and country, Texas, right? Mega church on every corner. Yep. Right next to a mosque now. What city is that in Texas where they have a... What city is it, Chris, where they have a 70-foot monkey god? There's a big old statue. I don't know. It might be Houston. Could be Dallas. My point is that if you don't mind the imports, what your state used to represent, that doesn't necessarily mean that's where they're going to keep representing in the future. States change as the people change. Remember that. And remember that you don't have to live with pain. 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

0: Jesse Kelly Show, and I owe you a heartfelt apology. Chris just reminded me. I can't believe I forgot. It is a national holiday today. It is Cinco de Mayo, and we have not even paid our respects yet to the Mexicans. Take it away.
1: Ay, ay, ay, ay. I am the Frito Bandido, I like Fritos corn chips, I love them, I do, I want Fritos corn.

0: burrito, you must not offend. 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
1: Hotel boss eaten by a crocodile is identified after a hero cop is lowered into the predator-infested river to grab the killer before the victim's remains and six pairs of shoes are cut out of his stomach. Now, just stay with me for a moment because this is just the ugliest story in the world. Man, I find it fascinating because I'm a terrible person. So this guy, 59 years old, he gets in his truck, Ford Ranger, apparently, if you want to call that a truck. He gets in his truck, Ford Ranger. Apparently, there's a flood, washes his truck into the river. They think he then got out of his truck, which you would have to do because the friggin' truck is filling up with water. The river's flooding. They don't know whether or not he drowned before the crocodile got him. And I think we should probably root for drowning, right? And probably drowning would, yeah, I'm with you, Chris. I hope he drowned first. That's not the thing that I wanted to discuss. I mean, that is a thing, obviously fairly significant, but the other pairs of shoes, apparently crocodiles, they can't digest the plastic and all these things. Flip-flops, sandals, Nike trainers, and high heels. Now they're wondering if this croc was just one of these man-eating crocs. Crocodiles get this way. Happens in Africa all the time, where they just figure out human beings are pretty easy prey, and that's what they focus on. There's one. I don't know if they ever got him, and I don't remember what country this is, but there's one they think has killed 300 people. Yeah, Chris, you should look it up. It's fascinating. But this is the part that got me. It is not known if Batista drowned beforehand, so on and so forth. They apparently have been taking the shoes and the sandals they found in his stomach to the local villages to try to identify if anybody lost a loved one who owned that pair of shoes. Chris says it's good. Is it? Chris said closure. You know, you're probably right, I think. But I think I would rather not know. I think I would rather not know. What, Chris, you disagree? Chris said the croc just ate the shoes. That doesn't mean that's how they died. You're right. You're right. But do you think that's where your mind would go if they found out that your shoes were found in the croc's stomach? Do you think you would think, wow, I hope Aiden, Jaden, and Braden drowned first? I don't think I would want to know. And I have no idea why I chose to talk about this. It's a little dark. Let's touch on this part of it. Well, this subject. So Trump continues to talk about Cuba. Marco Rubio today was talking about Cuba. Cuba, Cuba, Cuba. The Trump administration is very clearly, they want Cuba. Trump has said it multiple times. It's no mystery. Cuba's next. Cuba's next. Cuba's next. This is combined with this. And this story I'm doing here is more in response to the guy earlier who was really mad about gas prices and he was mad at Trump. Oil tops $114 a barrel as the Iran truce falters and there are fresh attacks that rock the Strait of Hormuz. I don't know how long gas prices are going to be high. And I'd be lying if I told you I did. I don't know how high they're going to go. It might be down next week. I don't know where this is going or when this is going to end. I can't promise you anything. Obviously, you are aware that if prices stay high for 5 months, it means probably a rough night, in November. That's the way people vote, right or wrong. That's how people vote. Trump could probably tighten this messaging up a little.
2: I also thought oil would go up to 200, 250, maybe 300. And I knew it would be short term, but I thought it would go. I looked today, it's like at 102. And That's a very small price to pay for getting rid of a nuclear weapon from people that are really mentally deranged.
1: All right, so Trump caught a lot of heat for that. Trump caught a lot of heat for that today, and I don't mean to laugh because I realize that that might be one of those things that upset you. Gas prices are super high, and Trump's out there saying, "Ah, it could be worse. I thought it'd be higher." All right. Not everyone's good at everything. I'll explain it this way. I'm not telling you not to be mad about high gas prices. You have every right to be mad about high gas prices, about high prices on everything. You have every right to be mad about that. And if you see Trump as being the one responsible for higher prices, you have every right to be mad. You're not a subject. You're a citizen. I got that. Donald Trump's messaging style has always been much better on the campaign trail than it is once he gets into power. And here's why. Trump came up, you know what Trump's background is. He's a big promoter, fight promoter and all these things. What do fight promoters and these kinds of people, what's their style like? Everything has to be over the top. It has to be, because that's just stylistically how they learn to promote things. So everything is the best ever, the biggest ever, the most beautiful ever, the greatest ever, the hottest ever. When you're describing your enemies or your opponents, he's the worst ever, the dumbest ever, the ugliest ever, the everything is the best ever, the worst ever. Everything is over the top. Now, that has served Trump very, very well during three winning presidential runs, because he gets up behind the microphone and he says, "This guy's the biggest idiot in the history of mankind. You elect me and I'm going to make this country the best ever, the richest ever. I'm going to be the best ever, and we're all going to be the best ever and the greatest ever, and everything's greatest ever." When you're campaigning, that is a very, very effective style of campaigning. Once you make it into office, I understand why I got so many angry emails about that. I understand how that's something that could rub you the wrong way when you just got done paying $4.50 a gallon, when it just cost $89 to fill up your truck, and you're mad about it. You're driving away from the gas station stewing, and then you turn on the news and you hear this.
2: I also thought oil would go up to 200, 250, maybe 300. And I know it would be short term, but I thought it would go. I look today, it's like at 102, and that's a very small price to pay for getting rid of a nuclear weapon from people that are really mentally deranged.
1: Trump's selling the Iran war, and maybe you agree with his reasoning there. That's a small price to pay to make sure these dirty jihadis don't get a nuclear weapon. If you're someone steaming mad about gas prices, small price to pay is probably not. I wouldn't recommend repeating it. Whatever. We'll do a couple emails. We'll check out of here. Hang on.
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8: 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Some call it grotesque. Others say it's unleashing human potential. Either way, the podcast Superhuman documents

go. Final segment of the Jesse Kelly Show on a wonderful, wonderful Tuesday. You can email us, jesse@jessekellyshow.com. Let's get to some of these emails as we round this out. And a reminder that tomorrow, I'm going to try to wrap up the Napoleon invasion of Russia history. Don't shake your head, Chris, like you know. I might wrap it up. It's not that it's too long. The problem is there's so much to it. And I want to just encourage you again. I've done this before. If the general subject matter of these kind of history things, if it fascinates you, I don't even think I would tell you that I'm hitting the high points. Here's what I mean by that. I'm hitting what to me are the high points, but I'm different than you. You have different things that motivate you or make you happy or make you sad. You might read the same material on Napoleon's invasion of Russia, and you might think there are totally different high points. You might start digging into this, and you might be mad. Ha, Jesse, how in the world could you skip whatever it is that you think I skipped? If it fascinates you, if the subject fascinates you, dig into it. And this is a titanic struggle between two gigantic armies with all kinds of things to it. There are going to be so many parts of this that I don't bring up at all. Just trying to give you a general sense of the whole thing. All right? Same way I've been trying to give you a Pure Talk phone plan. You see, Verizon, AT&T, and T-Mobile, they're the ones that have been taking your money for years and sending it to the street animals. Oh, this is how we give back. We're going to give back like this. Oh, okay. But you know exactly who they're giving back to. Animals who hate you, who hate your country. Remember all the Black Lives Matter protests. Those all had corporate sponsorship. Pure Talk's never done that. Not one time. Pure Talk would never dream of it. When Pure Talk gives back, they're handing out American flags to veterans. Pick up your phone. Dial #250 and say Jesse Kelly. You are going to speak to an American who speaks English. It's going to be fast. We're talking like 10 minutes. And then you're going to be free of Verizon, AT&T, and T-Mobile. #250, say Jesse Kelly. Hey, Jesse, how come you don't read your death threats on the air? I read some of your book, but with my 10th grade education, it was a tough read. The auto body trade has been good for me, and I'm now making more money than I ever had learning a trade painting cars 20 years plus. Hey, Chris, have you ever painted a car? I think that would be a cool thing, to paint cars. What? It takes a lot of skill? It doesn't look like that in the movies. They're just kind of, what? They're just pointing something at it and spraying. I feel like I could do that. Anyway, I trust your trade knowledge and respect your wisdom on the trade business. I see the Boston Red Sox won, and now you and Jewish producer Chris have to eat crow on gambling with your emotions. And then he says, go Mariners. Screw the Mariners, pal. No, I'm kidding. I wonder when we play the Mariners next. And by the way, the Red Sox did not beat us in that series. The Astros won the series. And me and Chris were appropriately obnoxious to Corey as soon as he got back into the office, as God intended. Dear Jesse Indy Kelly, the Phoenix Project. Now, this is a good question. He's calling me out. I remember you mentioned doing a long history on Napoleon's retreat from Russia, but also mentioned a short segment about the Phoenix Project in Vietnam. I haven't heard you mention that one since, and I was curious if it's still in the works or if the topic is still too hush-hush for an internationally famous doctor of anthropology to discuss. He says his name is Dean. I've told you this before about this whole Phoenix Project thing. I'm glad you want more history, and I'm going to come up with what's next. And I told you my intention was to do a Phoenix Project thing. I have not set that goal aside.

0: One thing I find frustrating yet fascinating about the Phoenix Project, this was a Vietnam CIA assassination program, in case you're wondering what it is. It's very, very hard to find materials. For obvious reasons, right? It was a secret project, a kind of a thing. You don't necessarily want to write a ton of books over. Maybe there were some aspects of it that maybe we wish we had that one back, but it's, I don't like to ever sit down and try to give you some sort of a history story or a history episode if I don't have what I think is a pretty firm grasp on it. There's always going to be people listening who are experts on subjects that I'm just touching on who know far, far more than I do, but I at least don't want to be a moron. And as of right now, I could give you a 5-minute view of what the Phoenix Project was. I've listened to men who were part of the Phoenix Project and described aspects of it. So I could do, maybe 5 minutes is a stretch. Maybe I could do 20, 30 minutes on it. Could I give you an hour on it? I don't know. I don't know that I could do that. I'll put it this way. New Zealand police hunt down woman over New India. Quote. Apparently New Zealand has a bunch of people from India there now. And this lady was not too pleased about it. And she dropped a New India on social media. Lady, all I have to say is this.
1: My plan, Maka plan, make affordable California again, will recognize children's who maintain GPA level 3.87, 3.93, will support first buying car upon graduation from high school, will credit $505. Let's support our children. Let's our schooling system. Thank you.
0: I hope that lady listened and listened well.
2: And now,
3: 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Fire,
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0: Canada fast tracks permanent residency for 33,000 rural workers. The Canadian people are wonderful people, and watching them have their country ripped away from them by filthy commie politicians just drives me absolutely up the wall. It's fun to make fun of Canada. I've had so many wonderful times and wonderful experiences with Canadians. It's a shame, man. Another racial gerrymander bites the dust. DeSantis approves new Florida map ahead of the midterms. Look at that. Heavy D just down there being effective like he's always been. Los Angeles Democrats seek to open the door to foreigners voting in city elections. It is odd, isn't it? How many Democrats across the country are always finding ways to bring in more foreigners and keep more foreigners here and get more foreigners voting? It's almost as if they know more is better for them. Trump plans further troop reductions in Europe. Trump is unbelievably, well, it's very believable, but he is very, very salty with NATO, that NATO did not help him, has not helped in any significant way with this Iran stuff. And I'm telling you what, Trump's not the type to forgive and forget with that kind of thing. I'll be interested to see what happens going forward with these alliances, because Trump is not going to let it go. We will be back tomorrow, part 3 of history. Who knows what else? That's all.

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7: Project Freedom on pause. I'm Lisa Lucera, Fox News. President Trump with the announcement on Truth Social as he says he wants to see if Iran will sign a peace agreement.
8: He goes on to explain the move is based on the request of Pakistan and other countries, the tremendous military success that we have had, and the fact that great progress has been made toward a complete and final agreement. Adding the U.S. blockade of the strait would remain in place.
7: Fox's Kristen Goodwin. President Trump set to visit China next week and meet with President Xi, Secretary of State Marco Rubio, on what he'd like to see China say to its ally, Iran.
9: You're the bad guy in this. You guys should not be blowing up ships. You should not be putting mines. You should not be trying to hold hostage the global economy. I hope the Chinese bring, whether it's done privately, but I hope it's done directly, that that's the message they deliver to them.
7: The president was supposed to travel to China earlier this year, but that trip was delayed due to the strikes against Iran. It's primary day in Ohio, where Republican Vivek Ramaswamy has won the nomination for governor and will face a challenge from former health director Dr. Amy Acton. In the Senate, former Senator Sherrod Brown has secured the Democratic nomination. He'll face Senator John Husted. In Indiana, Republican Blake Fletcher, backed by President Trump, defeated State Senator Travis Holdman, while State Senator Greg Good held off a challenge from State Senator Brenda Wilson, who was backed by the president. Police in Edmond, Oklahoma, say an 18-year-old woman has died from injuries sustained in a weekend shooting that began as a fight at a lakeside party. A total of 23 people were shot and had shrapnel wounds. The shooting Sunday night happened at Arcadia Lake, a popular boating, fishing, and swimming spot just north of Oklahoma City. And police in Carrollton, Texas, a Dallas suburb, say a man shot five people, killing two in back-to-back shootings at a shopping center and an apartment building in a Koreatown neighborhood. 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
10: 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Just click listen, then swipe right and hear the latest news updates on your time. 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
7: Pennsylvania Governor Josh Shapiro's administration is suing an AI company after its chatbot pretended to be a licensed therapist.
0: Pennsylvania's Department of State has filed suit against Character AI. They allege a company chatbot pretended to be a licensed psychiatrist and even provided a fake license number. Governor Shapiro announced the legal action, writing in a statement that investigators discovered this after he announced the formation of a task force earlier this year meant to investigate chatbots posing as professionals. Governor Shapiro is calling for new state laws for AI companies, including age verification rules. The White House is pushing for federal rules for AI. Among several proposed pieces of legislation right now is the GUARD Act, which would require age verification and would ban chatbot use by minors. Jessica Rosenthal, Fox News.
7: The Trump administration appealing a federal judge's denial of its challenge of congestion pricing in New York City.
2: The federal government seeks to reverse U.S. District Judge Louis Lyman's ruling in March, saying the U.S. Department of Transportation could not unilaterally act to end the program. New York City's Metropolitan Transportation Authority put the tolling structure in place to help reduce traffic and pollution in parts of Manhattan. New York Governor Kathy Hochul said congestion pricing brought in more than $500 million in its first year. The federal government filed its case with the Second U.S. District Court of Appeals. New York City is the first U.S. municipality to use a congestion pricing fee structure for cars to enter parts of the city. In New York, Gernal Scott, Fox News.
7: President Trump reviving the Presidential Physical Fitness Award as part of the revamped Presidential Fitness Test, which had been a public school fixture for decades but was phased out under President Obama. The earlier exam tested children on exercises, including a one-mile run and sit-ups, though scoring above the 85th percentile received the Presidential Award. I'm Lee Silvasera. This is Fox News.
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0: 877-381-3811. Mr. Producer told me earlier today this is our 24th anniversary, where I started on conservative talk radio on Sundays on WABC in New York. It was owned by ABC Radio Networks. The program director was Phil Boyce. It was a great, great group. And I did that for some while. And they asked me to take on the 6 p.m. slot, then the 6 to 9, 8 slot, then the 6 to 9 slot. Then syndication followed. But 24 years. Great honor. Great honor on a great station. Maybe a little bit more of that later. We'll see. I wanted to get into a little bit of history. We got plenty to talk about here, and I want to get into it with Iran and some other things. But before I do, you've heard of the Second Continental Congress, right? It met in Philadelphia. That's where the Declaration of Independence was drawn up and voted on. That's one of the things we're going to be celebrating, of course, if not the main thing, this year on July 4th, 250 years ago. It's incredible when you really think about it. But there was a First Continental Congress, and I thought you might want to know about that since it's never discussed. And there's a lot of great sites if you want to go to them and look at them. Mount Vernon has a great website. History has thought.com, history.com. There's a lot of them. But the First Continental Congress, as Mount Vernon points out, convened in Carpenter's Hall in Philadelphia, Pennsylvania, between September 5 and October 26, 1774. Now, remember, I've said many times, really the Revolutionary War began before July 4, 1776, in many respects. Delegates from 12 of Britain's 13 colonies, Georgia did not show up, met to discuss America's future under growing British aggression. The list of delegates included many prominent colonial leaders, Sam Adams of Massachusetts, two future presidents, George Washington and John Adams. Delegates discussed boycotting British goods to establish the rights of Americans and planned for a Second Continental Congress. Now, the First Continental Congress was prompted by the Coercive Acts. The Coercive Acts, known in America as the Intolerable Acts, which Parliament passed in early 1774 to reassert its dominance over the American colonies following the Boston Tea Party. Now, the Intolerable Acts of 1774, among other changes, closed off Boston Port, rescinded the Massachusetts Charter, bringing the colony under more direct British control. Across North America, colonists rose in solidarity with the people of Massachusetts and desired changes to tax policies they found oppressive. In Virginia, George Washington had participated in the authorship of the Fairfax Resolves, a set of resolutions aimed at discussing colonists' rights, particularly to not have to pay unfair taxes. Now, remember, the British significantly raised taxes because they had been fighting a war with France, also Spain to a lesser extent, over the territories in America. It cost them a great, great deal. Britain and France. In writing about the resolves, Washington recalled the treatment of those in Boston, remarking that if the people of Boston, by being immediately under the lash, considering the logistics of non-importation for the people of Virginia, in other words, they couldn't import anything. Washington's support of using the non-importation as leverage against the British can be traced back as far as 1769, in letters between him and George Mason. When the colonies first started publicly supporting non-importation of British goods, Bryan Fairfax, a longtime friend of Washington's, wrote to him urging him to not support the Continental Association, instead petition Parliament. Washington dismissed this suggestion, writing, "We have already petitioned His Majesty in as humble and dutiful a manner as subjects can do." But nothing came of it. By late spring 1774, nine of the colonies called for a Continental Congress. Meeting in assemblies to discuss political issues was a colonial tradition, as each colony had held committees of correspondences in response to British taxes and to meet about local issues. Virginia's Committee of Correspondence is largely credited with originating the invitation for all the colonies to meet. Now, footnote there. The Convention of States that we talk about, the second wave amending the Constitution, the reason that is set up the way it's set up, for those of you who are involved in that movement, millions and millions of you, including those who listen to this program, that Convention of States is along these lines, a meeting of delegates sent from the states to discuss ways in which to amend the Constitution, which still requires ratification now by 38 states, three-fourths of the state legislatures. So it's not something that can be rammed through by any means. Let's go on. So the colonies elected delegates to the First Continental Congress in 1774 in various ways. Some were elected through their respective colonial legislatures or committee of correspondence. As for Washington, he was elected with the other Virginia delegates at the First Virginia Convention, which was called in support of Massachusetts following the passage of the Intolerable Acts. Georgia was the only colony that didn't send any delegates to the First Continental Congress. Facing a war with neighboring Native American nations, the colonies didn't want to jeopardize British support and assistance. So when Congress convened, the First Continental Congress, September 5, 1774, Peyton Randolph of Virginia was named president of the First Continental Congress. One of the Congress's first decisions was to endorse the Suffolk Resolves, passed in Suffolk County, Massachusetts. They ordered citizens to not obey the Intolerable Acts, to refuse imported British goods, to raise a militia. Congress's early endorsement of the Suffolk Resolves was a clear indication of the mood and spirit in Philadelphia. Furthermore, the delegates promptly began drafting and discussing the Continental Association. This would become their most important policy outcome, because the association called for an end to British imports starting in December 1774 and an end to exporting goods to Britain in September 1775. This policy would be enforced by local and colony-wide committees of inspection. These committees would check ships that arrived in ports, force colonists to sign documents pledging loyalty to the Continental Association, and suppress mob violence. So you can see a lot had already taken before July 4th, 1776. Now, the committees of inspection even enforce frugality, going so far as to end lavish funeral services and parties. Many colonial leaders hoped these efforts would bond the colonies together economically, so they were taking on the British, their main trade partner, both purchasing and selling, and was going to have a significant impact on the colonies and on their economy. Here we are taking on the Iranian regime, and the price of a gallon of gasoline goes up a buck or so, and you'd think it's the end of the world, quite frankly. Now, Virginia secured the Continental Association's delay in ending exports in Britain. And before the Continental Congress, Virginia passed its own association that delayed ending exports to avoid hurting farmers with a sudden change in policy. You need to understand, these colonies had overlapping interests, but they were very different in terms of what they produced. They were very agrarian, of course. They had some cities, we would call, I guess, but they were very agrarian. The cotton-producing southern states felt like initially that what was going on in New England was their problem, because they sold a significant amount, if not most, of their cotton to the British. Now, many delegates felt that using the Continental Association as leverage would be impracticable without explicit demands and a plan of redress. But Congress struggled to come up with a list of rights, grievances, and demands. Furthermore, to only repeal laws that were unfavorable to the delegates without a list of rights would be a temporary fix to the larger issue of continued British abuse. To address these issues, Congress formed a grand committee. All debate was stalled for weeks while a statement of American rights was debated at length. Now, I doubt most of you even were taught this or know this, this First Continental Congress. Producing this statement almost 2 years, a little less than 2 years, before July 4, 1776. Now, producing this statement required answering constitutional questions that had been asked for over a century. The hardest constitutional question surrounded Britain's right to regulate trade. Joseph Galloway, a conservative delegate from Pennsylvania, insisted on releasing a statement clarifying Britain's right to regulate trade in the American colonies. But other delegates were opposed to giving Britain explicit rights to colonial trade. And during the debate, Galloway introduced a plan of union between the American colonies and Britain. The plan of union called for the creation of a colonial parliament that would work hand in hand with the British Parliament. The British Parliament would appoint a President General, and the colonial assemblies would appoint delegates for a 3-year term. They got very specific. But Galloway's plan was defeated in a 6-5 vote. Congress put aside the debate over Britain's right to regulate trade and focused on the Continental Association. I know I'm getting very much into the weeds here, but if I don't do it, nobody will. And I also think everywhere I go, you folks tell me this history stuff is very, very interesting. So it's the 250th year. Congress later returned to the discussion, or in this case, the 252nd year. Congress later returned to the discussion of Congress's right to regulate trade and settled on the original suggested text by the Grand Committee and included into Section 4 in the body's Declaration of Rights and Grievances. So they had a Declaration of Rights and Grievances. And 2 years later, they'd have a Declaration of Independence. Section 4 states, the foundation of English liberty and of all free government is the right in the people to participate in their legislative council. They wanted representation. Now, this allowed for Congress to move forward in their discussion and assert their right to participation in their government, but did not explicitly place limits on Parliament's regulation of colonial trade. So the First Continental Congress' most faithful decision was to call for a Second Continental Congress to meet the following spring. Congress intended to give Britain time to respond to the Continental Association and discuss any developments at a Second Continental Congress. Washington went shopping for muskets and military apparel before leaving Philadelphia for Mount Vernon. Also, he placed an order for a book on military discipline. The war had not been declared, and many delegates were still hoping for redress. There was no doubt that the American colonies and British were on the brink of conflict. Many delegates learned of the battles of Lexington and Concord on April 19, 1775, en route to Philadelphia for the Second Continental Congress. And now you know about the First Continental Congress. You don't need to know every little detail. But, you know, it was a prelude to the Second Continental Congress. But that First Continental Congress, they were already concerned that they would be going to war. They already put a boycott on British goods in both ways. They wouldn't buy them or sell them. It's going to have an economic impact on the colonists. They knew they were in for a big problem. And it was a big-time war. I'll be right back.
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0: World drowning in compromise and confusion, one ministry is still preaching the uncompromised word of God without apology. Hagee Ministries. Every day they blast the full gospel across the planet. 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But none of it happens by accident. It takes resources. It takes you. We must still keep this work going strong for your children and grandchildren. The next generation desperately needs to hear the unfiltered, unapologetic truth of Scripture. 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That's jhm.org/levin. And make the most generous gift you possibly can. Hagee Ministries is doing the Lord's work. Let's make sure they keep doing it.
1: 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They know they're probably wrong. 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

0: By the way, we'll get into this a little bit more deeply later. The last people we need to listen to about what we should do in our country, about what we should do in Iran, are liberal or left-wing people who come from Britain. I didn't say conservatives. Talk show hosts. Britain has destroyed itself. Or liberal or left-wing people from France, as they've destroyed themselves. Or liberal or left-wing people anywhere from Europe, because they've destroyed their whole continent. I don't think we should be listening to them. They can't even get their own act together. They've destroyed their own countries. Just like the liberal or left-wing people in America, the Marxist Islamists, as well as the woke Reich, neo-fascists, are going to destroy this country if we don't stand up to them. But we will, no matter what. When we come back, almost 13 years ago to the day, the Boston Marathon terrorist attack. And I want to tell you about that related to this program because it was considered a very, very famous time in radio, what took place then. We'll be right back. 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
1: April 19, 2013, the horrendous terrorist attack on the Boston Marathon took place. And the two individuals, the capture of Dzar Sarnov, his brother, I believe, was killed, right, Mr. Producer? In any event, my memory fails a little bit. What happened was, for the entire 3 hours of the program, Mr. Call Screener at the time, Gunzelman, Mike Gunzelman, Guns, and my executive producer has always been there, Rich Cimento. Well, Guns was listening in on the police scanner. He turned it to some channel and he was able to hear it. And he was passing the information on to me how they were tracking them down, the number of resources they were using, what neighborhoods they were in, what streets they were on, that they were hiding in a boat in Watertown, Massachusetts. Now, I was very, very careful not to give up any information that might be used by the terrorists to elude the police officers. That said, since they were on foot, they couldn't hear us anyway. They were on foot. And I remember getting a call from a senior vice president at Cumulus saying that's some of the greatest radio they ever listened to. I mean, we knew we were making radio history then, didn't we, Mr. Producer? It was really remarkable. Now, we have a couple minutes of it. We can't play the whole thing, but I'll play you 2 or 3 minutes of it. It was at the very end. You won't feel necessarily the full intensity of what was taking place that day, because it was really quite remarkable. Incredible. And it was talked about for weeks and weeks beyond. But Guns happened to have a scanner, and he could hear the what the police were saying to each other. Cut one, go.
2: All right, on the scanner, the media is trying to go through the back streets of Franklin Street instead of Parker. Now, you see this? The media is trying to get to the scene. That's how I take it, Mr. Call Screener. You too? The media, the slime balls, are trying to evade orders and go through the back streets of Franklin Street instead of Parker. Now, obviously, I don't know where these streets are, but you people who live in those areas in Watertown, you know where they are. Can always count on the media. Media is useless. By that, I mean the pretend news media. All right, on the scanner. Clear the damn media off the roof. What the hell's wrong with you, media? Get the hell off the roof. You believe this, Mr. Producer? You damn phony reporters, get off the roof. That's what the cops are saying on the scanner. Get the damn media off the roof. They're trying to keep the area clear. They're trying to secure the area. They're trying to apprehend the terrorists, and the media's getting in the way. All right, on the scanner, all officers hold fast, hold fast. K-9 units deployed. All officers hold fast, hold fast. K-9 units deployed. That's pretty smart. So that's what they're doing there. I told you, you're going to know it as faster than anybody else, because I want to know it faster than anybody else. Not because I want to be the first, because I want to know. All right, they have a hostage rescue team. Wait a minute, what's this? Do not move in on the boat. HRT only. No tactical. HRT, that's the hostage rescue team. Interesting. Again, they're trying to take him alive. Hostage rescue team, they're trying to take him alive. I'm emphasizing this as much as I can, because if it winds up that they don't take him alive, I know the nutcases out there are going to be claiming a cover-up. All right, stop. Suspect in custody. Suspect in custody. I'll be the first one to report it. Suspect in custody. Say again? Somebody screaming, medics, medics. Keep tight perimeter. Suspect in custody.
3: How about that?
2: You've heard it here first. Not that that means anything. Suspect in custody. Crowd is cheering in the background. You can hear that? All right. They want to keep their perimeter. They're bringing in the medics. He's in custody, and the crowd is cheering. And now you can see the police officers who were not at the immediate scene moving. You can see activity. All right, on the scanner, still a hot scene, still a hot scene. Keep tight perimeter.
1: All right. Well, you just heard last about 3 minutes. But that was quite a day. It was absolutely wild. We also have used this program in the past to advance our mission, especially on Election Eve. On Election Eve, November 8, 2016, when everybody had counted Trump out and claimed that Hillary would win, this audience has a massive reach. There are millions and millions of you, and we reach every corner of the country. Some people say they're on 500 stations, 700 stations. We're on about 450, and we're on stations that actually are listened to, not jokes, where people just run up the numbers. I don't waste my time with that. We're on many of the biggest stations in the nation, where all of you folks are able to listen to the program. And so this is November 8, 2016. November 8, 2016. And again, remember, 6 to 9 p.m., when many voting locations, depending on the county, depending on the state, have final hours of voting and are about to close down, and people are in their trucks, they're in their cars, they're at the dinner table, they're at work, and I do everything I can to get as many folks out there who are thinking about voting but haven't voted yet to get them to the polling places. I actually believe that when the day comes and I decide to step down from this, which isn't right away, relax, but if when that day comes, I worry about it because I think it'll hurt us, which is why I fight hard on all these platforms. Cut to, again, November 8, 2016. Go.
2: Let's get right to this on election night. You need to know something. I am told Pennsylvania, Michigan, North Carolina, Florida, very, very close. So if you're in line, if you're in your car, you say, well, I don't need to vote. It doesn't matter. Actually, I'm told it does matter. Not from the Trump campaign, by the way. I'm looking at independent numbers. Pennsylvania, Michigan, we're all over these states. North Carolina, Florida, very close. Now, these are earlier states, so you can, in fact, make a difference. So I would encourage Levinites, stop whatever you're doing and get to your polling place. Many of you are in line. Many of you are in your cars. And it's very, very tight in a number of these states.
1: And then, of course, November 5th, 2024, this past election. Cut three, go.
2: I'm tired of these candy asses going on who've been hanging around forever telling us everything's going to be just fine. You should be very concerned about this election. You just heard it from Lawrence O'Donnell. You just heard it from Jen Psaki. They're longtime Democrat staffers and operatives. This isn't a debate or a dispute over a little policy here and there. It's about our founding document. It's about our system of government. The Constitution is what protects us. So those of you who haven't voted yet, who are still thinking about it, you better get your asses to your precincts, and I'm not kidding. You owe it to the country. You owe it to your family. And those of you who are in line, thank you. Stay in line. Do not leave. You can eat dinner later. Do not let them dispirit you, wear you down. Stay in line and vote.
1: Because I noticed, I'm back live, that on election eve, the media do the very best they can to discourage you from voting. That it's over, that the numbers have come in, and so forth and so on. Mr. Producer and I remember when George Bush, 43, was running against John Kerry. And the numbers came in that John Kerry was leading George Bush in Pennsylvania by 16 points. You remember that, Rich? I said, wait a minute, I'm from Pennsylvania. Nobody leads anybody by 16 points. That is a lie. That is disinformation. And so I am proud of what we do here every day, and I'm proud of what we do here on election eve. I'm proud of what we do here leading up to elections like this coming midterm election. I'm proud that we use this platform to provide you with real news and information and history and economics and philosophy and all those things that make talk radio, AM and FM, satellite, so unique, so compelling, I believe. It really does. And this is a national show. And yet it's a national show that discusses issues and matters, sometimes local to your area or your state or nationally, but are always important. No matter who you are, no matter where you're listening, no matter how you're listening. Very, very important. We've changed the genre for the good over the years, soon to be quarter century, believe it or not. We've changed it in ways I think have been very, very important, and I think it's helped to contribute to the longevity of this platform, this kind of radio, and radio period. I'll be right back.
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You know, the military and economic operations against the Iranian regime have been spectacularly successful. POTUS is deciding how he will end it, but he wisely rejects the lunacy of the left and the isolationists who demand lose at any cost, that is, get out and get out fast. In other words, leave the regime where it can reconstitute its nuclear and ballistic programs, where China and Russia can regain a foothold, where the Arab Gulf states are left without protection, and tens of thousands of Iranian people are subjected to more mass slaughter. And we're to believe that this will have a political benefit for the president. Isn't that insane, Mr. Producer? And I'm writing this now because this is the position of the Woke Reich podcasters. I was also thinking, ladies and gentlemen, and you are discerning people, you're smart people. The vast majority of these people are elitists who've been in broadcasting or journalism and have failed. Almost every one of them has been fired. So they're left to do podcasting. In and of itself, there's nothing wrong with it, but that's not where they wanted to take their careers. It's just where they wind up. Many of them, if not most, are multimillionaires, generated by how many eyes. They could be eyes in the mountains of Pakistan or whatever they can generate on their podcasts. But on this issue of Iran, there are people rooting for us to lose. There are people who are rooting for the president to fail, our military to fail, so they can say, look at us, we were right, but they were never right. Whether we win the election or lose the election, they were never right. Ever. Most of them have been excommunicated, as I'll say, from MAGA and the conservative movement. And now they're joining up with the Democrats and the left. I predicted all this. I told you all this was taking place. They don't have 24 years of principled, thoughtful, substantive, historic, philosophical, economic discussions with millions of you. They don't have it. They never believed in the Reagan Revolution. They never believed in the Tea Party Revolution. They never believed in Convention of States. And they never believed in Trump, despite saying they do. And the deceit is incredible. Mark was never Trump. Remember that, Mr. Producer? I've explained it repeatedly, but it doesn't seem to matter. For one day, I backed Ted Cruz in the primaries. So did many of you. And when Ted Cruz, who fought a great campaign, lost and Donald Trump won, you and I

0: in this audience immediately supported Donald Trump. As I've told the president, who's become a dear friend of mine, I didn't know you. I didn't know anything about you. But we fought fair. That's what you do in a Republican primary. And there'll be another Republican primary. We don't believe in coronations. The Democrats do. There'll be another hard-fought Republican primary. President chose as his vice president somebody who said horrible things about him. But obviously, J.D. doesn't believe that today. And most of the podcasters have said horrendous things about the president. So that's not the issue. The issue is some of us are driven by principles and values and beliefs, and these other people are driven by money. I'm being honest with you. I'm being very honest with you. Summertime expenses in 2026 are stacking up. Those medical bills, the premiums. That's right, the deductions. Obamacare destroyed so much of our medical system, thanks to Bernie Sanders and his ilk. And also, many of you have been trapped in these credit cards since the prior regime. Massive balances, interest rates through the roof, still 20%, even though you may earn a good income. 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
8: The brakes on Project Freedom. I'm Lisa Lacera, Fox News. President Trump announcing on Truth Social he's putting a hold on the plan to guide ships through the Strait of Hormuz to see if Iran will sign off on a deal. When U.S. Ambassador Mike Wall says the president flipped the script on Iran.
9: With Project Freedom, we were breaking the blockade, and lo and behold, you've seen Iran now truly desperate for a deal.
8: On Fox's Hannity, Wall says Iran is out of options and can't pay their military or their government. Primaries tonight in Ohio and Indiana. Republican Vivek Ramaswamy has won the nomination for governor and will face a challenge from former health director Dr. Amy Acton. In the Senate, former Senator Sherrod Brown has secured the Democratic nomination. He'll face Senator John Houston. In Indiana, a majority of Republican state senators whose opponents were endorsed by President Trump lost. Tennessee state legislature holding a special session to redraw its congressional districts in favor of Republicans.
10: Tennessee Governor Bill Lee is targeting the state's lone Democratic seat in Memphis, a majority black city. Democrats pushed back, including Senator London Lamar. This move could hand Republicans a clean sweep, shifting the delegation 9-0.
8: Fox's Anna Marie McNichol. This afternoon, Vice President J.D. Vance in Des Moines, Iowa, blasting Democrats for not supporting President Trump's immigration policies.
11: We saw every single congressional Democrat sit on their hands.
8: Vance was there in support of Congressman Zach Nunn, who faces a competitive race to keep his Des Moines area seat in the November midterms. Police in Edmond, Oklahoma say an 18-year-old woman has died from injuries sustained in a weekend shooting that started after a fight at a party Sunday night. In all, 23 people were hurt. 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
8: A child is dead after being struck by an Amazon delivery vehicle in Kansas City.
17: Police in Kansas City say an Amazon driver in a marked van had just dropped off a package Monday night. Five, who was playing in a grassy area near a public park, entered the roadway, was struck, and later died. We're told the Amazon driver initially stopped but left before officers arrived, denying any involvement. Kansas City Police via a statement saying the investigation is ongoing. Jeff Manasso, Fox News.
8: Job openings were essentially unchanged at 6.9 million in March. The job openings and labor turnover survey showed layoffs rose, but hiring improved and more people quit their jobs, a sign of confidence in the economy. Job openings have come down more or less steadily since peaking at a record 12.3 million in March 2022 as the U.S. economy bounded back from COVID lockdowns. There's a salty snack recall.
18: Some potato chips sold around the country are being recalled for salmonella concerns. The voluntary recall by Utz Quality Foods for chips including Zapp's and Dirty Brands coming after the company was notified that one of the ingredients added to the chips, dry milk powder, may have been infected with salmonella. The recall spans several sizes and varieties. Utz has not gotten any complaints of illness, and batches of the chips have tested negative for salmonella, but the company says it's acting out of an abundance of caution. Salmonella infections are especially dangerous for those with weakened immune systems. Symptoms include fever, diarrhea, nausea, vomiting, and abdominal pain.
8: Fox's Lillian Will. Wall Street stocks rallied after oil prices eased. The Dow gained 356, the Nasdaq plus 258, closing at an all-time high. The S&P added 58, reaching another all-time high. I'm Lisa Lacera. This is Fox News.
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0: Hello, America. 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Our number, 877-381-3811. 877-381-3811. One of the great things, good things anyway, that has taken place as a result of all the tumult surrounding this spectacular military and economic operation we're involved in, is people have come out of the closet. Have you noticed that, Mr. Producer? They've come out of the closet. Their fangs are showing. Their spittle is dripping. Their eyes are bleeding. They've come out of the closet. And that's good for you folks, because now you know who hates America, who hates our military, who gives aid and comfort to a genocidal regime. You know who hates Jews, who hates Christians, right? Who hates the president? People who you thought you could rely on, whose opinions you thought might make some sense. But now you know you can't. And virtually every one of these people, as I was saying at the close of the last hour, is an elitist. Is in journalism or entertainment, has no independent accomplishments of any kind. And now you know what a bunch of frauds they are, what a bunch of bigots they are. And there's a lot of them. And that they are actually trying to elect Democrats in the midterm elections. Because they were never MAGA conservatives to begin with. Some of them even tell you that. The president has pointed them out. I've pointed them out. Others have pointed them out. Some of these are people that used to be on cable TV. Some of these are people that used to write for British tabloids. None of them could hold a job. None of them. They were either fired or left in controversy. Others are comedians. Comedians. And they say they represent the average man and woman. How do they represent the average man and woman when they don't even talk to them? They don't even talk to them. They represent the average terror-supporting Islamist. They represent the average Jew-hating Holocaust denier. They represent the average mental case. And they interview each other. Mr. President, have you ever seen anything like this before? They just interview each other over and over and over again. And then they're given headlines. They're given headlines by these sites, the aggregator sites. And here's the deal. The business model for all of them is to just attract attention. attract eyes. And so there's no boundaries. There's no governor. They have no self-control. Why am I talking about that? Because everybody's asking me about this. I'm just explaining it. They have no self-control. This is the nature of the beast. And they think the more sensationalistic they are, the more perverse they are, the more F-bombs they drop, the more goons and thugs they bring on their programs, the more attention they'll draw. The rubberneckers, the foreign bots, the foreign audiences. This is what they're left to do. One of them, Tucker, calls the president the Antichrist. Are you serious? And then denies it. But there's a video of it. You've got Mediaite that had a founding editor, the executive editor, who was fabricating quotes. He's gone. We don't know where he is. Where's Waldo? What was his name again? Hall. What was his first name? Colby Hall. You got Piers Morgan, who has a very controversial background with one of the tabloids in Britain. Now he does his own tabloid. Not particularly bright. He's quite obnoxious. But he loves bringing on the Jew haters. That he loves. Then he'll bring on every now and then a Jew to say, see that? I don't support Hitler. He's an idiot. And of course, Megyn Kelly. We've talked about at length. I fear now that I'm propping up her sorry ratings, Mr. Producer. She's losing eyeballs left and right. Now, we've been doing this almost 25 years. And one of the reasons why I think talk radio is so important, these AM and FM platforms are so important, satellite is so important, and so forth, because we're not stuck in this toxic cesspool on the internet. By the way, the internet has a lot of good uses. It does. But if you live on the internet and that's your cocoon or that's your bubble day in and day out, and you read the comments, you're getting comments from people overseas, from foreign governments, you don't know one from the other, some of the most vile things you've ever seen in your life, and it affects people in a very negative way. Some people can't handle it. I mean, there's that story out about the gentleman from Storage Wars who sadly took his own life, that he was being bullied on the internet. Daryl Sheets, who actually, I like that show. I did like that show, and I liked him a lot. It's been on quite a while. I don't watch it lately, but you get the point. And then there's others. We find out that some of these, literally some of these killers go into these boardrooms or these dark rooms. People have different names for them. On the internet, where one person reinforces the next. I had a family member who told me, younger person, stay off the internet. I mean, if you're going to go to Amazon, do there, that's great. If you're going to listen to something, that's great. But stay off the internet as much as you can. And when you do a podcast, there's no staying off the internet. The internet is there. So the way you deal with this, and then they say you can't do that, is through freedom of association or disassociation. Now, what do I mean by that? We had a wonderful lady who called yesterday and said, can we do something about this? Can't the government do something about these people? No, the government can't. But we can. still a free country. We don't have to watch certain people or listen to certain people. And certain businesses don't have to platform some of these people. So it's like any other capitalist endeavor. It's like any other market. It's not about the First Amendment. The First Amendment applies to government interference and that sort of thing. We're not the government. They're not the government. And the platform's not the government. But they act like they have a right to do what they do. Like the Jimmy Kimmel acts like, I have a right to. No, you have no right to do anything. None. You don't have a right to an audience. You don't have a right to a network. You don't have a right to any of that. None of these people do. None of them. We'll be right back.
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0: Welcome back, America. We're here with our friend, Jim Jordan, chairman of the House Judiciary Committee. You know, Jim Jordan, I was born in Philadelphia. I was raised there. It's not the city I remember, I can tell you that. I mean, the DA's a nut, the mayor's a nut, a lot of nuts there. And now it's a sanctuary city. They have a sanctuary city policy, and I know you've been looking into this, right?
9: We have. We've actually passed legislation to deal with this subject. Understand, Mark, that in the United States, almost a third of the country now lives in a sanctuary jurisdiction. You got 18 cities, you got 11 states, three counties, District of Columbia, and because they're big blue cities, big blue states, it's 31.5%. Almost a third of the nation lives in a jurisdiction where the politicians tell local law enforcement don't work with federal law enforcement when it comes to enforcing federal law. And this is all part of the Democrats' plan. They 4 years of Joe Biden, they let in 10 million illegal migrants. Then they create sanctuary jurisdictions, which makes it tough to remove migrants who commit other crimes. And then they say, we're not going to fund the guys who do the removing. We're not going to fund ICE. Such a deal. That's their orchestrated plan that they're carrying out. And we're stopping it. We've funded ICE and we're going to pass this sanctuary jurisdiction legislation. Hopefully it's already passed our committee. We want to get it out of the House and get it over to the Senate. But that's just how crazy the left has now become.
0: Now, what does that mean? What does this legislation do?
9: Well, it says if you are local law enforcement and you want to work with federal law enforcement, you get immunity. It says that we're going to restrict the money, the grant dollars that flow through sanctuary jurisdictions if they've declared themselves, as Krasner and the elected officials there in Philadelphia have declared, then they are not going to be eligible for certain grant programs. You got to use the power of the purse. And then we also say, if you're a family or you personally were a victim of someone who was an illegal migrant, committed another crime, they failed to honor the detainer that I sent to the local detention center, sent to the local officials, they don't honor that and instead let that migrant out on the street and they harm someone, harm you or your family, you will be able to bring a private right of action and go against that entity who allowed that to happen to your family.
0: Well, if you peel immunity away from a DA or a city or something like that, that's going to have the biggest impact of all. Is that what you're doing?
9: Yep. Yeah, exactly. Exactly right. You let the victim sue. Now, understand, in 2025, 17,864 times, there was a detainer filed at a local detention center. So an illegal migrant's in the jail for committing some other offense. They're in that jail. I says, we're going to send a detainer notice to the jail or detention center. If you're going to let this individual out, give us a heads up. We will come to the detention center. We will apprehend this individual there and then deport him and deal with him in immigration court. We will deal with him. But 17,864 times last year in sanctuary jurisdictions, they said no. They gave ICE the finger, and they released these individuals to the streets, and thousands of that 17,000 went out and harmed someone else. Many times it was an American. Sometimes it was another illegal migrant. But that was happening all over the country, and the left-wing political people say, that's okay? No, that's crazy, and that's what we're trying to get at with this legislation. And frankly, we may be looking at more hearings on this to highlight just how ridiculous the left has become, and then they control the Democrat Party, of course.
0: How is this any different from pre-Civil War, this nullification by states of federal law, the Supremacy Clause, and all this sort of stuff? I mean, they can just nullify federal immigration law and say, we're not working with you. That's not the way that works.
9: No, we need to, I think, have some, take this issue to court We'll see what the Justice Department says, but I thought the same thing. This does seem like you said, historically, what the South and South Carolina were trying to do with nullification laws and an attack on the Supremacy Clause as well. So, this is something we're looking at also. I've been very impressed with Attorney General Blanche and what he's been doing. And maybe he'll take a look at this issue and that specific concern regarding this issue.
0: Yeah, and I think what you're doing is fabulous. I mean, if you're lifting immunity from these officials, basically because they are not complying with federal law, and as a result of federal law, people are getting killed and maimed and property is getting damaged, that is a big deal. Am I properly explaining this?
9: You sure are. And the guy in the Krasner, the guy in Philadelphia, he's taken it a step worse. Remember, he's the guy who went to the airport and said, I'm thinking about arresting the ICE agents who were helping out, who were helping the passengers deal with it when the Democrats had shut down DHS and it impacted TSA. So it's like he's taken it even a step further. That's how radical some of these DAs are in around the country. But certainly Krasner is there in Philadelphia.
0: Yeah, and he has no power at all to arrest federal agents doing their jobs. None.
9: Yeah.
0: Buffoon, they passed some law, I forget where it was, maybe it was Illinois, that they're not going to allow ICE in if they're wearing masks. They don't have any authority to say that, none whatsoever. What is with these people? All drama, is that it?
9: It's all left all the time, and it's a crazy. So again, remember, let in 10 million, create sanctuary jurisdiction, so it's tough to remove any of those 10 million who commit other crimes. Then you don't fund ICE, the guys who do the removing, and it's as if it wasn't bad enough that you dox them. These left-wing agitators doxed ICE agents, threatened ICE agents, harassed ICE agents, spit in their face, swore at them, in some cases assaulted them. As if that wasn't bad enough, the Democrats didn't want to pay them. They still don't want to pay them. That is how radical this has all become, and it's the mindset that you see in the DA there in Philadelphia. That mindset now, unfortunately, controls the once great Democrat Party, which is now just simply the vehicle of the left.
0: That's why a lot of people get hopeless about this, I'll be honest with you, because they're saying, here you have a political party that does everything it can to sabotage our laws, to sabotage law enforcement, to sabotage Republican efforts to do the right thing and so forth and so on. And now they've actually used the budget process, I should say, I guess the appropriation process, to try and starve ICE, who they're turning into the boogeyman, because ICE is trying to remove these people. And then these billionaire leftists, they claim they don't like billionaires. Well, they like a lot of them. And these billionaire leftists are funding these networks to obstruct law enforcement.
9: Sure are. You've explained exactly what's going on. And I probably, as I'm traveling around, I was in Indiana yesterday, I talk about just how this election is really this, are we going to let the left continue to take our country in this crazy direction? Because deep down, the radical left, they don't like America. I don't think Mamdani really likes America. When he was sworn in and talked about he said we're going to get rid of the frigidity of rugged individualism and replace it with the warmth of collectivism. That is frightening. But that's where the left is. They don't like what this country has always given its citizens. You got a goal, you got a dream, you work hard, good things happen. They want to undermine it all. And it starts with this policy they've adopted with illegal migration, with sanctuary jurisdiction, with defunding ICE. It is all about ruining this amazing place, 250 years, this amazing experiment in freedom we call America. And they're going to ruin it if we don't stop them.
0: Well, this sounds like fantastic legislation that can actually have an impact, because you hit people in their wallet, and that has an impact. Yep. And I know you need to go, Jim Jordan. You're doing a great job. We very much admire you here. So God bless you, brother.
9: Same here, Mark. Thanks. You too. Thanks for what you're doing. See you.
0: You too. Good man, Jim Jordan. It's a great idea. Make these bums pay out of their pockets. I'll be right back.

0: 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Hagee Ministries. 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It takes resources. 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And make the most generous gift you possibly can. Hagee Ministries is doing the Lord's work. Let's make sure.
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1: As you folks know, I've been advocating the arming of the Iranian people, you know, properly training them and so forth, but arming them for months, along the lines of what the CIA did during the Reagan administration, part of the Reagan doctrine. It was very effective. Very. And if you want to take out a regime, that's how you take out a regime. If you want to ensure that they won't go back to developing nuclear weapons and thousands of ballistic missiles, I don't know of any other way to ensure it than to have victory. Containment isn't going to work, in my view. Just my view. And I stated repeatedly. I stated repeatedly on Fox and so forth and so on. And the president was asked about this by our friend Hugh Hewitt on yesterday's radio show. Cut four, go.
2: Look, if they had guns, which they don't have, if they had guns, you know, guns were sent and other people took those guns. If they had guns, they would fight back. I'm convinced of that. But, you know, you can't have an unarmed population against people with AK-47s and stand there, even if you have 250,000 people. So, you know, you started off by asking me, would I like to see them? And I'm very torn on it because they lost 42,000 people in the first 2 weeks. I don't really want to see that. They have guns, and I think they're getting some guns. As soon as they have guns, they'll fight like as good as anybody there is.
1: They have to have guns, and I think they're getting some guns. I hope that's the case. But there's more. This morning, the president was asked about this in the Oval Office. Cut five, go.
3: You said recently that if Iran, Iranians were armed, they could take over their regime. Do you plan to arm them soon?
4: Well, I don't want to say that, but yeah, people say, why aren't they protesting? They want to protest, but they don't have any guns. So you could have 200,000 people protesting and have five or six sick people with guns. And when they start shooting them right between the eyes and you see a guy fall and another one fall and you have no guns, very few people would be able to stand there and do it. I mean, I understand. I tell them not to. Don't forget, they killed 42,000 people last month, 42,000 unarmed protesters and had no guns. So they had a 250,000 people crowd. And they had snipers. They had like four or five snipers in buildings up high. And you're standing there, and all of a sudden, the guy on your left goes down. Then somebody. That's what happened with a woman protest. They had 200,000 women protesting a year ago. And everyone thought that was the end of Iran. And then all of a sudden, a woman dropped dead with a bullet right there, always right there. And another woman dropped. And then the word started to spread. And then there was panic, and then they ran, and, you know, so I don't want that to happen. We don't need that, you know, we don't need it. But the only reason that they want to protest so badly, but they don't have weapons.
1: And he's diagnosed that absolutely correctly. Absolutely correctly. Cut six, go.
4: I called everybody in, Gary, and I said, you know what? We just broke every record, and now we're going to take a hit because we have to make a journey down to Iran to take the nuclear weapon. They would have had a nuclear weapon within 2 weeks. Remember, we sent that beautiful B-2 bomber in, and we blew up their nuclear potential. It was obliterated, for those that are not aware, and to a point where it would take them weeks to dig down, and we wouldn't let them dig down. We have our eyes on it all the time. But it was a very important thing.
1: Seven, go.
4: So what happens is that we have a situation where we have total control. As you know, the blockade's been amazing. It's like a piece of steel. Nobody's going to challenge the blockade. And I think it's working out very well. We're going to see. I can say this. Iran wants to make a deal. What I don't like about Iran is they'll talk to me with such great respect. And then they'll go on television, they'll say, we did not speak to the president. We did not. I just spoke to. We did not speak to the president. So they play games. But let me just tell you, they want to make a deal. And who wouldn't when your military is totally gone? We could do anything we want to them. Who wouldn't?
1: And then finally, cut eight. Go.
4: Other presidents should have done this. 47 years they've been toying with these stupid people. In many cases, stupid people. This should have been done by Obama. He went the other way. He was giving them cash. He sent plane loads of Boeing 757, took the seats out, and put green cash, $1.7 billion in the plane. Every bank in Virginia, D.C., and Maryland was stripped of their cash. They took out all the cash from the banks. They put it into a plane, a Boeing 757 packed with cash, and they flew it to Iran, and they let these guys just, I don't know what the hell they did with it, but they took it and then gave them billions and billions of dollars and bribed them, basically, to be friends. And after giving them tens of billions of dollars, they screwed Obama, okay? That's not the way we play. No, we do it the old-fashioned way. And they should wave. They're very proud. Maybe you won't see a white flag, but essentially, that's already what they are. They need, they should wave the white flag of surrender. In hockey, they say, uncle, right? When are they gonna cry uncle? And they have another expression. If this were a fight, they would stop it. But, you know, we have to go out and we have to do it. And it's very sad to see.
1: Very smart man. Very, very smart man. Knows exactly what he's doing. And I think what he's doing is he's trying to decide the best way, depending on their reaction, depending on the military input and all the intelligence input and all the allies in the area, on how to finalize this. My own view is not secret. Put an end to the regime. Put an end to the regime. Now, one question that keeps getting asked almost at every press conference is pretty disgusting. Pretty disgusting. And you'll hear it from the likes of Piers Morgan and Megyn Kelly and Tucker and the usual reprobates who are cheering for the enemy. But not just them. Not just them. You'll hear it from the Bernie Sanders, the AOCs, the Talibs, the Chris Murphys, real lowlives. And so, of course, it comes up with Pete Hegseth, who's really, really done a fantastic job. Let's listen. Cut 12, go.
5: In recent weeks, both Israeli Prime Minister Benjamin Netanyahu and Israel's head of Mossad have stated their intent not to cease combat with the Iranians. Netanyahu put this on Twitter. Israel's head of Mossad said Israel's goals are not finished until the Iranian government collapses. And so they're referring to the government that President Trump has brokered a ceasefire with and is working on a lasting peace in the region with. And so that's, you know, something many Americans, especially American farmers, are hoping he does get to a lasting peace. And so if President Trump is successful in that and the Israelis are explicitly stating their intent to continue fighting at a later date, how can you ensure America doesn't get roped back into a war if that comes? And secondly, with Netanyahu comfortable tweeting...
1: Stop. Roped into a war. See what I mean? And then secondly, with Netanyahu... Go ahead. Comfortable. Go ahead.
5: And also Netanyahu has continued bombing Lebanon despite President Trump explicitly telling him not to.
6: I would say your question is based on the false premise that somehow President Trump is being pulled in by Prime Minister Netanyahu to any of these actions. And that's where you're going. Just to be clear, President Trump has led at every step of this based on his view of American interests and America first. And we're grateful that Israelis have been very capable partners at many steps of this. And they may have some objectives at times that are slightly different than ours. But there's only one hand on the wheel ultimately directing this, whether it's Project Freedom or previously Operation Epic Fury, and it's President Trump. So we're grateful for their input, their insights, the existential nature of the threat they face from an Iranian bomb, the capabilities that they can bring to that, but ultimately the coordination will happen with the leadership of President Trump.
1: Now they've said it again and again and again, and then it's the line that the president's come under pressure. You know, he can't make his own decisions. Don't listen to the warmongers and the war hawks. The warmongers are the enemy. The warmongers are the enemy. Don't listen to the isolationists. Don't listen to foreigners whose countries are a disaster. The warmongers are the enemy. And Donald Trump hasn't been pulled into anything. And yet this is the narrative, the New York Times, the Washington Post. You can hear the so-called journalists there. This is the narrative of the woke right, neo-fascist isolationists. This is the narrative of the Islamists and the Marxists. On the one hand, they attack Donald Trump for making the decision. Then on the other hand, they pretend he's not making the decision. These people do not have your interests, your best interests in mind, America. An enormous 100%, 92% of you back the president. And interestingly enough, I just saw a poll today, overwhelmingly, Americans think we're winning this war. Now, let me ask you a question. Do you think it would be good politics for the midterm election if we turn around and say, we won, we're out of here? What are the Arab states going to do that have taken us at our word? What are the people in Iran going to do? I know what the regime will do. They'll go right to the communist Chinese, right to the North Koreans, right to the Russians. They'll build 10,000 ballistic missiles. They'll build their nuclear warheads, or they'll wait Trump out to the next president. And I've heard the president say he wants to make sure that doesn't happen. I've heard him say it publicly. Crazy. I want to share two stories. It seems the mainstream so-called media have not connected. Story number one. So the U.S. Treasury owns their own 2025 financial report shows $6 trillion in assets and $47 trillion in liabilities. That's off by $41 trillion. $41 trillion. Of negative debt over assets. It's worse than that. It's 6.5 to 1. And it's actually worse than that because they take off the book. You would all go to prison over this. They take off the books the unfunded obligations. $300 trillion. Since 2021, gold prices in the U.S. have moved in near lockstep with the debt. Because people out there who understand and diversify, including institutions and so forth, they're scared to death of holding currency, paper effectively, so they diversify. Because they can print paper, they can mint coins, but gold they can't print, and they can't print silver. 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
3: 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Fact one, the U.S. Treasury recently reported the government has $6 trillion in assets and $47 trillion in liabilities, plus $88 trillion more in promises it cannot fund. So by definition, that's insolvency. And since 2021, gold prices have tracked U.S. debt almost perfectly. 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And mine production rose just 1%. 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

0: 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It goes to a fantastic cause. How much time do we have, Rich? Marco Rubio held a press conference today because obviously Caroline Leavitt is out. She just had a baby. On the War Powers Act, man, he hit it out of the park. Something, again, I've been talking to you about for a long time. Cut 11, go.
1: Look, guys, I love talking about this topic. He's about the War Powers Act.
2: Yeah.
1: Okay, I love it. I was hoping somebody would ask. All right, hold on. No, boy, you don't let me answer. I got to answer the question. Okay, and I love it. I'll tell you why I love it. Because even as a senator, I said something. The War Powers Act is unconstitutional, 100%. Now, this is not the position of me, not the position of the President of the United States now. This is the position of every single president that has occupied this position since the day that law passed. It's completely unconstitutional. Now, we comply with it in terms of, like, notification because we want to preserve good relations with Congress, right? And we do that. But even as a senator, I would say that the War Powers Act is 100% unconstitutional. And look, I know some of you, whatever you want to say, but this is not this president's position. That has been the position of every single presidential administration since the day that law passes. An infringement on the president's constitutional powers. We don't acknowledge the law as constitutional. Nonetheless, we comply with elements of it for purposes of maintaining, you know, good relations with Congress, and we want them to be involved, and we want them to be informed. I have gone on Capitol Hill, I don't know, four times this year for all senators and all House members and Intel Committee and Gang of Eight. We want them to be involved in this, but I want to be clear on the point of the War Powers Act. It's unconstitutional, and every president and every administration has taken that position.
0: He's damn good, isn't he, Rich? He is really good. Okay, the Power Hour is next, hour 3, and don't miss it. We'll be right back.

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6: The real thing.
7: He says Iran is desperate for a deal. I'm Lisa Lucera, Fox News. U.S. Ambassador Mike Waltz with that comment hours after President Trump announced a pause on Project Freedom, the U.S. mission to guide ships through the Strait of Hormuz to see if Iran would sign off on a peace deal. Waltz says Iran's government can't pay its military or the government.
8: No matter how you feel about a conflict, you can't respond by throwing sea mines into international waterways and by trying to raise revenue by tolling international civilian shipping.
7: On Fox's Hannity, the American forces blockade of Iranian ports remains in place. Republican Vivek Ramaswamy will take on former health commissioner Dr. Amy Acton in the race for governor of Ohio in November. In the Senate, Democrat and former Senator Sherrod Brown has secured the nomination. He will face Republican Senator John Husted. Vice President J.D. Vance was in Iowa to talk about tax cuts and creating jobs in an important campaign year.
9: The vice president's message in a key red state was that Republicans are doing everything they can to keep American people working. As people held signs saying Made in America, Vice President Vance said any foreign effort to hurt U.S. workers will bring a hefty penalty.
10: If you're trying to steal the jobs from Iowa farmers and Iowa manufacturers, you know what you're going to do? You're going to pay a big fat tariff before you bring anything into our country.
9: The vice president did not talk about his own political future during his remarks. Iowa is a key stop for Republicans who may be interested in a run for the presidency.
7: Fox's Grinnell Scott. U.S. Southern Command says three men were killed in a boat strike against a designated terrorist organization and that the ship was traveling along known narco-trafficking routes in the eastern Pacific. Southern Command says no U.S. military forces were harmed. 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
7: It's up to a judge whether to make public a piece of long-concealed evidence linked to Jeffrey Epstein.
13: A push to unseal a note purportedly written by convicted sex offender Jeffrey Epstein weeks before he was found dead gets support from federal prosecutors. That note was hidden from public view because it was tangled up in the criminal case of his cellmate, convicted quadruple murderer Nicholas Taglione, who told the New York Times he discovered the note, which said it was time to say goodbye, tucked inside a book after Epstein's unsuccessful suicide attempt in July of 2019. The New York Times petitioning for that note to be unsealed, and federal prosecutors who now agree telling the judge there's no longer a compelling interest in keeping the item sealed. Lillian Wu, Fox News.
7: Former Patriots receiver Stephon Diggs has been found not guilty of assaulting his private chef in a pay dispute. The four-time Pro Bowl wideout was facing a strangulation charge and a misdemeanor assault and battery charge. A redistricting effort in New York is being backed by the House Minority Leader.
14: House Minority Leader Hakeem Jeffries, a Democrat representing New York, says he's working on a plan to redraw congressional maps in his home state. He has asked New York Congressman Joe Morrell, a fellow Democrat, to go to Albany to meet with state leaders and discuss it, according to a statement from Jeffries. New York's constitution bars the altering of state voting maps and gives the Independent Redistricting Commission sole authority over redrawing them. Any changes would have to be okayed by state lawmakers and a majority of voters. The move comes after other states have joined the push to redraw maps. In New York, Tanya J. Powers, Fox News.
7: The Tony nominations are out, and The Lost Boys, an adaptation of the 1987 vampire film, and Schmigadoon, which pokes fun at Broadway shows, leads the way with 12 nominations each. I'm Lee Silasera. This is Fox News.
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16: 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Our number, 877-381-3811, 877-381-3811. Oops, and oops again. Stick with me, folks. Hold on now. Here we go. There we are. Listen to this one. Killing off the country. Iran executes dozens, arrests 4,000 plus in a crackdown. Dissident journalist says they're completely killing off the country as regime faces mounting scrutiny. UN High Commissioner for Human Rights Volker Turk accused Iran's regime of dramatically intensifying its crackdown on dissident in the wake of the February conflict, warning Tehran has carried out executions, mass arrest, torture, and one of the world's longest internet shutdowns while invoking national security. sharply worded statement from Geneva. Turk said at least 21 people have been executed, more than 4,000 arrested on national security-related charges, as the regime faces mounting scrutiny over what he described as sweeping assault on fundamental rights. I'm appalled that on top of the already severe impacts of the conflict, the rights of the Iranian people continue to be stripped from them by the authorities in harsh and brutal ways, he said. Since the start of the conflict 2 months ago, the UN said 9 people have been executed. Well, many more than that have been. And over 40,000 were killed by the regime. Turk warned that Iran's broad use of vaguely defined national security laws has enabled authorities to fast-track prosecutions, deny legal counsel, and rely on coerced confessions. Even where national security is invoked, human rights can only be limited where strictly necessary and proportionate, he said. Of course, they're calling on Tehran to stop, but Tehran's not going to stop. For many Iranian dissidents, the findings reflect an already dire reality. It's very bad, Banifesh Zayed, an Iranian-American journalist and editor of the Iran So Far Away Substack, told Fox News Digital they're completely killing off the country. On Saturday, it was reported that Iran had executed another athlete, a 21-year-old karate champion, Sassan Azavar Zunkani, was detained in January during the anti-regime protests. He was executed by the regime last Thursday. This is sick. All these young people. In March, Iran executed another athlete, 19-year-old wrestling champion Saleh Mohammadi, for protesting against the regime. Turk's office said detainees have reportedly faced enforced disappearances, torture, mock executions, televised confessions with ethnic and religious minorities, including Baha, Kurds, Baloch Iranians, facing particular risk. Among those cited by the UN was imprisoned Nobel Prize laureate Narges Mohammadi, whose condition sharply worsened Friday after what her family described as a catastrophic health crisis after months of being denied specialized care. According to a statement from Narges Foundation published Friday, Mohammadi was urgently transferred by ambulance from the hospital, from the prison to the hospital after suffering 2 episodes, complete loss of consciousness and so forth, heart attacks. Foundation said prison doctors determined her condition could no longer be managed on site after what her family called a last-minute transfer that may have come dangerously late. Ramadi previously said Mohammadi's medical team and outside specialists had pushed for treatment. Obviously, they want her to die. They're killing her. Turk also cited dire prison conditions, including overcrowding, shortages of food, water, and medicine, and denial of medical care. The UN further highlighted reports of lethal violence in detention centers, including claims that security forces killed at least 5 detainees in Qabahar prison after protests over a suspended food distribution. But while dissidents welcome the UN's unusually forceful language, some also question whether condemnation without action can meaningfully alter conditions. It cannot. It cannot, and it will not. And I want to say this to the Persian people, the Iranian Americans out there. I am sorry that there aren't more voices speaking out for you. I'm very sorry. I'm very sorry that we have podcasters who keep telling the president that we should never have done anything to this regime in Iran, who are telling him to get out. I'm very sorry that we have these same people who never, ever mention the plight of the people in Iran. It's none of our business. Don't pay any attention. I'm sorry about these woke right neo-fascist isolationists. Don't forget who they are. Don't forget. But these are very immoral people who have no feeling for their fellow human beings. None. If they were in positions like this, they'd be begging for help. Most of these people, as I've said earlier, they are elitists. They are very wealthy. They've not done anything for this country, for any country. They haven't contributed anything. They're takers. They've become very wealthy. Very wealthy. Not because they invented something, because they developed something, because they bamboozled a lot of people. There are some of us who are speaking out, who are very concerned about the well-being of the Iranian people, but not enough of us. And it's appalling. It disgusts me. I was accused either yesterday or the day before of spreading anti-Semitism by calling out anti-Semitism. That's the oldest trick in the book. You want to defend your faith, you want to defend your heritage and your ancestry. You're accused of causing people to turn on it. This is sick. This is the mentality we're dealing with. This is the same mentality that the blacks had to deal with throughout too much of our history. It's the same mentality. Know your place, keep your mouth shut. Know your place and keep your mouth shut. Or people are going to criticize you, they're going to turn on you. No different. No different, except the Democrat Party has played a role in it, as they did with blacks. Now we have these things called influencers, podcasters. Same thing. Same thing. Keep your mouth shut so people don't turn on you. Sick. These people are sick. I'll be right back.
15: Mark Levin.
0: When was the last time you woke up actually feeling rested or got through the day without feeling stressed out? 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

0: pleasure to have our friend Brett Baer with us. The news muckety-muck over there at Fox News. He's a real journalist. There's about a handful of those that I can count, Brett. And it's good to know you. Brett's written a great book, The Case for America. It's fresh off the printing presses. It came out today. An argument on behalf of our nation, a thoughtful defense of our history, vows, national character, and divisive times. Now, we spent much of the first hour of the program talking about the First Continental Congress. But Brett is a self-made historian. He's really good at this. He's written six other books, including Presidents and so forth. But Brett, you decided to write this book on the 250th anniversary of July 4, 1776, the Declaration. Why?
1: Well, Mark, thanks for having me on. And the reason I thought about it was that America has been, you know, on trial in some corners. And it seems like, especially if you look at social media and online, sometimes the negativity is overwhelming and you can go down into a death spiral looking at some of that stuff. What I thought ahead of the 250th was, why not make a case sort of like before a jury of your peers? Make a case with evidence and testimony and really explain by history, voices of the past and voices of the present, why America is a great place and its better days could be yet to come. And as you know, you've had me on for all six of these other books that I've done about six amazing presidents: George Washington, Ulysses S. Grant, Teddy Roosevelt, FDR, Dwight D. Eisenhower, and Ronald Reagan. And they were extraordinary human beings, but they rose above. And they individually and collectively represent the story of America, what they said, how they lived. And they make a case for America individually in speeches and what they've done. And in addition to that, I went to people like Condoleezza Rice and Ken Langone and Tim Shriver and David Rubenstein and all kinds of different political ideologies, but all had a story about how they were going to make the case for America, and put that together and then came up with a verdict, which I don't often do in my news show. But I thought it was important in this moment.
0: And it's also interesting. You invite people to participate in your book, if you will, to tell their stories about what it is that they think is great about America, right?
1: Yeah, so I have this, thecaseforamerica.com, and when we started this process, I said, we set it up that they could leave a video making their case for America, 30 seconds or less, and we received dozens and dozens and dozens of videos, and I, in fact, on the show tonight, I aired some of them. The top 100 that we select will get a book, a signed book from me, but you know what, it's really encouraging. All different races, all different backgrounds, and not, you know, politically not saying, you know, one thing or another, but talking about the country overall. And it's sort of like a cleanser, Mark. I really think that as we get closer to this 250th, this anniversary of the Declaration of Independence, it's important to remember how to be American. And we are uniquely American. We are optimistic, forward-leaning. The King of England told us that in a speech to Congress. You know, don't forget to be American. And that's pretty amazing.
0: The book is The Case for America. You can get it on Amazon.com right now. They'll deliver it to you tomorrow morning or any major bookstore. It's a great book, The Case for America, an argument on behalf of our nation. And it really is a great book, particularly well-timed. Do you ever get down a little bit, though? I know I do. When you watch some of these violent movements and so forth, and the burning of the American flag, and people pushing foreign ideologies and so forth and so on. I think we've had challenges in the past. I think this is a new and very complex one, don't you?
1: No, I agree. It's complex. It's not something that we can't overcome. I mean, we've talked about this before, how we as a country have been in very dark places. You know, we don't get off the starting line without George Washington at the Constitutional Convention. We fall back into a second Civil War without Ulysses S. Grant and the Grand Bargain. We, in the midst of race riots, you know, could have faltered and gone into a major split. And yet, the country is always resilient, and I think we will be again, but the challenges are different, and they're more insidious, if you will. You know, a lot of it comes after our kids in social media and what they watch, and maybe even, you know, what they study in school. That's one of the reasons I thought it was really important to touch base and to remember all of these great presidents, but more importantly, remember as we get to this 250th, what we're about. You know, I talked to Arthur Brooks, and he's a former head of AEI, and, you know, he thinks about happiness and all kinds of stuff. He does focus groups that include people from both the left and the right. And, you know, how can they talk to each other? Well, you start out talking to the focus groups and you say you're going to talk about politics. They get their back up and they really are, you know, ready to go. And then they say, you know, we're going to talk about politics in a minute. You all strongly disagree. But before that, let's spend the first 10 minutes and tell each other about your kids or your family. And they start talking about their kids. They get very engaged. And sometimes they forget about the political conflicts. And they bond over experiences and things that we relate to. And basically what Arthur was saying was that this is the commonality, the shared love. And his point for his case for America is it's a shared love for something that we have. And what can bring us together again, maybe, is what we love about this country, what we most cherish about this country. And it's really important ahead of July of this year.
0: It really is. And it really is important that we not, you know, roll up into a fetal position and give up ever. Because
1: we got to fight for it. Yeah.
0: You got to fight for it. You got to fight for it. You know, Reagan said we're one generation away. And I think that's right. And we need to celebrate our strength and so forth and so on. Let me ask you this. I can think of at least half a dozen founders who emphasized, and I'm sure you can, virtue. They said freedom means nothing if the people own the virtue. And they talked about the Constitution. And they said, look, we can write this Constitution, but if the people lose their virtue, it doesn't matter what we write. If they don't want a Constitution, they don't want to adhere to a Constitution, then they're not going to have a functioning Constitution and so forth and so on. Scalia used to talk about this, too. What do you make of that in the context of your book?
1: Well, I think it's imperative that we look back. You remember, the founders were normal people, but they had tremendous courage. What they were doing, you know, in this Declaration of Independence and breaking away was, you know, treasonous under the King of England. And yet they thought it was so important. That fire in the belly is something that we have to remember as we, you know, we get ready for this 250th. I have these stories. Basically, the case is an outline of four what I call dynamic truths about our nation. And that is, one, America chooses unity despite dissent. Dissent is baked in the cake. From the very beginning, we should welcome it. We should say it's great, but also continue to be unified. Two, America is a beacon of freedom. Dwight Eisenhower once said, freedom under the law is like the air we breathe. And freedom is essential to be an American. Three, America has the gift of resilience. And I talked about that, but you think about all the things we've been through. Civil War, we've been through, and most recently 9/11, COVID, financial disaster. And yet we always bounce back. And four, America is the land of opportunity. And it still is. There's a big class distinction between people who are doing well in the stock market and people who are really hurting. But we are still a land of opportunity.
0: Do you have time to hold on, go through the break here?
1: I do.
0: All right. Brett Baer is giving us a little bit more of his time. His fantastic book, The Case for America, An Argument on Behalf of Our Nation. You can get it at Amazon.com right during the break, folks. I encourage you to grab it. Any major bookstore. I'll be right back.
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1: We are here with our friend Brett Baer, The Case for America. And it is a great book. Timing is perfect. The Case for America, an argument on behalf of our nation. You know, Brett Baer, I was in a Barnes & Noble yesterday, and I hang out at these places. It's unbelievable. I'm such a nerd, and I just hang out. And I'm not really in the fiction section. I'm in the nonfiction, and I'll go around, I'll look, and I'll look at these books and the history books and so forth. There's so many books trashing our country, and there are much fewer books promoting our country. And that's why I think your book is so important right now. They talk about, oh, they're against capitalism. Oh, it's I don't even want to get into all of it. Your book is, it's very inspiring. It's like a bright light when you look at the shelf and so forth and so on, folks. It really is a great book, The Case for America. Where did you get the idea to do this? The 250th anniversary? Or is this something that's been percolating for a while?
2: It's been percolating for a little while. I mean, after writing about George Washington and Grant and Roosevelt and Eisenhower and Reagan, each one of them has just a unique story. But I thought, ahead of the 250th, why not try to present something like it's being presented in front of a jury? And, you know, one of the things about it was I wanted to incorporate those voices from the past and voices from the present. So, as you well know, Declaration of Independence, Thomas Jefferson writes that we have the unalienable right to life, liberty, the pursuit of happiness. But he didn't say Americans had the right to happiness. He said we had a right to the pursuit of happiness. And so we're this nation of strivers, and there's no limitations on our abilities. And so I tapped into that in a present interview with Ken Langone, billionaire businessman. He's such a great guy, and his story was really inspiring. And just give me a second, but I interviewed him. He's the founding investor, obviously, of Home Depot. He's grandson of Italian immigrants. He's raised in Roslyn Heights, New York. His father is a plumber. Mother's a cafeteria worker. Paycheck to paycheck, family, whole pitching, everybody's pitching in. He goes and works at a grocery store. And it was next door to a liquor store. The owner of the grocery store, his name was Lenny Altman. He hired him to take the empty boxes out to the curb twice a week for pickup. So one day, Ken saw the garbage guy breaking down the boxes, and that guy told Ken he could make a lot of money from boxes by selling them to the salvage yard. So Ken did the math, and he figured out he could make $4 a week from the boxes, which was twice as much as he was getting paid by Lenny. So he went to Lenny and said, Lenny, I don't want to get paid anymore, but let me break down the boxes, keep them here in a pile, and I'll take them once a week. So Lenny agreed. It ended up being a good arrangement. 2.5 years later, Ken was graduating from high school, getting ready to go to college, and Lenny called him aside one day and took him into the store where he handed him an envelope. And he said, I hope you can use this in college. And the envelope contained all the money, every dollar he'd stopped paying him 2.5 years earlier. And he told me that that gesture taught him about kindness and respect. And when Ken became successful, it's one of the reasons he became the philanthropist that he is. He paid it forward based on that. And I just thought it was a really indicative story about how Americans can be American in every way, shape, and form.
1: Yeah, and I don't think these are told enough. I don't think they're told in government or public schools. Certainly don't learn about it in colleges and universities where the individual, you know, in a country like this, you can actually make something of yourself. And that's why I think this book is very, very important. It's called The Case for America, an argument on behalf of our nation. You can get it at Amazon.com as I speak. Any major bookstore has it, too. Do you ever have people, if you go to a diner or something like that, coming up to you and they want to talk to you about history or talk to you about one of your books, that sort of thing?
2: Yeah, more and more. And I'm really happy to do it, because it has been a labor of love, and we've talked about it before, but, you know, it's like this uncovering nuggets of history in the National Archives, and piecing together like a quilt, and being able to tell a story that's readable, ideally for young people in particular, because I feel like my kids, two boys, 18 and 15, they are missing in history, and civics in particular, civics. And we need to get our country back to a civic place. I think, you know, ahead of the 250th, maybe we should do the Pledge of Allegiance in schools again. It's lost. It's a lost thing. And I don't know. Yeah, I do have people come up to me and say they were moved by one book or another, and hopefully this one does that.
1: Now, you mentioned this fella, David Rubenstein, right?
2: Yeah.
1: He's a multi-billionaire. He's sort of a liberal Democrat, but he's very patriotic, and he contributes to the National Archives. He'll buy the Declaration of Independence. He contributes to Mount Vernon. He contributes to all these things. And what did you learn from him?
2: You know, his family has an interesting story, and he didn't grow up with wealth. But he, you know, is the head of Carlyle, obviously made a ton of money, and decided it's almost created his own genre of philanthropy, which is patriotic philanthropy. And he redid memorials on the National Mall. He, as you mentioned, went after documents and preserved them in the Smithsonian. He's one of the reasons that some of those documents are where they are. And he has a real love of history. He's written books, kind of compilation books, talking to historians and doing interviews. He's got a real knowledge of the past. And his whole message was, we should learn from the past and remember where we've been as a country, because we've been in very dark places before. And as politically divided as we are, and you're right, he's center-left, he is says we can get through anything. And that's an important message, especially today.
1: I remember, what document was it? Magna Carta, I think.
2: Magna Carta he bought.
1: Yeah. It's kind of incredible. But when you go to the archives, you can see these things. You know, I've done a little bit of this. I got one of 500 copies of the Federalist Papers that Hamilton had printed in Philadelphia. And there's a handful of them left, pretty expensive. I gave it to Hillsdale. And because it was sitting on my desk, Brett, and I'd write my books, and I'd look at it, and say, this isn't right. I'm the only one looking at this
2: here.
1: Book. Yeah, it's on my desk. It's just one guy, me, staring at it all the time. But it's very, very incredible. And I get the sense you're that way, too, right?
2: I am. I really am. I love all that stuff. I've got some busts, and I'm collecting some artwork. But for the most part, I just love digging in and reading stuff, especially stuff that is overlooked. And some of those books that I focused on were moments in history that I think history overlooked. When Reagan gives a speech in Moscow State University under a bust of Lenin to communist kids saying communism will never work, it's a pretty remarkable moment that history didn't pick up.
1: He had a lot of guts, didn't he? Seriously.
2: He did.
1: Well, listen, you're fantastic. We appreciate the way you approach the news. And also, your books are just terrific as well. And you're a very nice guy. And wish you all the best, folks. You can get this book, The Case for America. It needs to go to number one. It really does. There's a lot of crap up there. So give it a shot. It's The Case for America, an argument on behalf of our nation. It's the perfect time. You're going to want to read it. You're going to want to pass it on to other family members and so forth. Again, The Case for America, an argument on behalf of our nation. Amazon.com. You can get it right now. They'll deliver it in the morning. And we wish you all the best with this. God bless you, my friend.
2: Thank you, Mark. I appreciate it.
1: All right. Take care of yourself. He works hard on these books. I happen to know that for a fact. So I really encourage you to grab a copy of it. It's the full title is The Case for America, an argument on behalf of our nation, a thoughtful defense of our history, values, and national character in divisive times. It's the perfect pitch in terms of the tune and so forth, the manner in which it is written, and the perfect time, because we need something like this. And there's not enough people reading books. I really believe that. This is a book you should read. I'm sure there's an audio version as well, if you prefer. I'm sure there is. So he's one of the good guys, that's for sure. Speaking of one of the good guys, we love our sponsor, Pure Talk. 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
0: Well, I don't know what lawyer got a hold of that, Mr. Producer, but they sure did a number on it. All right. Let's see if we can take a few calls, all right? Let's try this. Katrina, Ottawa, Ontario, Canada, on our satellite platform. How are you today? Sirius Satellite.
2: Oh, I'm great. Very happy to speak to you finally. I've been listening to you for years from Canada, and I just want you to know that many of us are supporting you, Donald J. Trump, in the war in Iran, and we feel that it should be obliterated as soon as possible, the regime, to get the Hamas, Hezbollah, the Houthis, and everybody who's funded by Iran off the Jewish people's back. Hopefully, and pray to God that's going to happen. So that's what I wanted to tell you tonight, although there's a million things actually to talk to you about. I've read your book. My grandson got me the book, American Marxism, and you are the great one, honestly. We absolutely love you here in Canada, and I'm now parked underneath the American Embassy, the U.S. Embassy, looking at a great little river that we have here. And we just love the U.S. We love Donald. We love you. I wish I lived there so I could vote for him and all the Republicans.
0: Well, aren't you sweet? I mean, I remember when you had a couple of great prime ministers there. That's been a while. But I remember they were good. Harper was a very good prime minister. Gee, what was one who moved to Florida, who I met several times, really liked, and I can't remember the name. I'm sorry, I'm getting tired.
2: Mulroney? No.
0: Mulroney. I loved him,
2: Mulroney,
0: too. Very nice
2: too,
0: man.
2: Very nice. Unfortunately, he's passed, and his daughter is in the Conservative Party now in Canada and for the Ontario. So
0: yeah, he was a big fan of mine. He watched Fox. He listened to me on the radio. I remember he came to Rush's wedding, Rush Limbaugh, and he came right up to me. He said, "Mark, I'm a huge fan." I said, "Are you kidding me?" He said, "No, no, no. I'm a big fan."
2: Anybody
0: it was
2: to you
0: remarkable.
2: Gets enlightened. Absolutely.
0: What's that?
2: Absolutely. Anybody who listens to you gets enlightened.
0: Oh, thank you. Well, you're very sweet. Please keep in touch. You're very kind. Call again. And I noticed, Mr. Producer, we actually have a lot of listeners in Canada, don't we? We get calls from Canada all the time. Let's go to Dean in Montana, the great KJJR. Dean, how are you?
3: I'm doing really well. Thank you for taking my call. I'm close to Canada.
0: You are, huh? You're the northern part of Montana?
3: About an hour away.
0: Montana's a big damn state, isn't it? It's a big state.
3: It is.
0: People don't realize.
3: I'm sitting in my backyard looking at... Yeah, I'm sitting in my backyard. I'm in the west of the Rockies and watching, just looking at all the pine trees and my dogs wandering around. It's beautiful.
0: Let me ask you this. Your closest neighbor,

0: How far?
1: Well, you know, I'm in a relatively tight community. I can barely see the house next door.
0: Can I ask you a question? This is going to sound crazy to you. Don't you get worried about the big bears and stuff out there?
1: You know, Kalispell has grown since COVID significantly. I had a buddy that lived up the hill here from me, and they used to see bears every fall. But I haven't seen a bear for many years.
0: Really?
1: Since COVID, these small communities have grown, significantly.
0: But that's what would scare me, because there's really no way to deter those things. If they do, they start charging you, you better pray.
1: Well, yeah, you have to be kind of bear smart. You know, you got to pay attention to what's going on. They have certain behaviors that, if you kind of learn about it, you can be safe, even if they're approaching you and whatever.
0: What else do you have there that's deadly? You have wolves?
1: Not many.
0: By the way, let's take his number, because it's not fair. I was just curious about it. We're going to take your number and call you tomorrow, my friend. I apologize to you. 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And you, the American people, red-blooded Yanks, best of the best.
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9: A change of plans. I'm Sue Guzman, Fox News. President Trump announcing a changeup in tactics with Iran.
10: President Trump recently announced Project Freedom, saying it aimed to guide commercial ships through the Strait of Hormuz and defend them from Iranian attacks. But the president taking to Truth Social to say Project Freedom will be paused for a short period of time to see whether or not an agreement to end the war with Iran can be finalized and signed. He goes on to explain the move is based on the request of Pakistan and other countries, the tremendous military success that we have had, and the fact that great progress has been made toward a complete and final agreement, adding the U.S. blockade of the strait would remain in place. Kristen Goodwin, Fox News.
9: Meanwhile, the Secretary of State says the U.S.'s operation to reopen the Strait of Hormuz is a favorite of the world. Fox's Jared Halpern reports.
3: The Strait of Hormuz does not belong to Iran, Secretary of State Marco Rubio says, and the regime does not have the right to shoot at commercial vessels transiting the narrow waterway.
8: And it cannot be normalized under no circumstances. So we live in a world where we accept, okay, this is normal. You have to coordinate with Iran. You have to pay them a toll in order to go through the Straits of Hormuz.
3: Briefing reporters at the White House, Rubio said Operation Epic Fury, the combat mission against Iran, is over. And the priority now is reopening the strait.
8: There's no shooting unless we're shot at first. Okay, we're not attacking them.
3: Still, Rubio did not rule out the possibility combat operations resume if diplomatic negotiations fail. At the White House, Jared Halpern, Fox News.
9: And Secretary of State Rubio headed to the Vatican this week to meet with the Pope. Pope Leo XIV, viewed by some as a fence-mending visit following criticism of the pontiff by President Trump. President's keeping up the heat, though, on the Pope, accusing Leo of saying it's okay for Iran to have a nuclear weapon. The pontiff says he's just following church teaching. America's listening to Fox News.
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9: Tonight's Ohio primary has set up two marquee matchups in November, a Senate race that'll help determine control of the chamber and a governor's race facing a former presidential candidate and the state's COVID-19 era health director. Senate campaign is on track to be among the most expensive this year as Republicans try to hold on to their majority. Former Senator Sherrod Brown easily defeated a challenger in the Democratic primary and will now attempt to unseat Republican Senator John Houston. In the governor's race, biotech billionaire Vivek Ramaswamy clinched the Republican nomination and will face all off this fall against Democrat Amy Acton, the COVID-era health director. And Homeland Security is mostly funded again. This after a 76-day partial government shutdown, but the ripple effects are continuing. A lot of TSA workers quit, and now the DHS has to hire and train airport security agents ahead of the World Cup next month.
14: DHS tells Fox News that TSA lost about 1,100 employees as a result of the shutdown. 1,100 people quit. That represents 8% of their overall workforce. And they say it can take 4 to 6 months to train any new TSA hires before they can be deployed to airports. So any new TSA agents likely can't even be staffed in time for the FIFA World Cup and America 250 events later this summer. And the numbers they're expecting are huge. DHS tells Fox News they're anticipating between 5 and 7 million global travelers to come to the U.S. for the FIFA World Cup alone, which they say is the equivalent of hosting 78 Super Bowls in 11 different American cities.
9: Fox's Bill Malusian in the United States has launched another strike on a vessel suspected of transporting drugs in the Eastern Pacific Ocean, killing 3 men. The attack Tuesday coming a day after U.S. forces struck a reputed drug boat in the Caribbean Sea, killing 2 people. At least 191 people have been killed since the strikes began in September. I'm Sue Gossman. This is Fox News.
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0: And welcome back. George Norrie, along with Marshall Masters, will take your calls with him this hour. Marshall, of everything you've studied and investigated since you started all this years ago, what has been the one thing that has fascinated you the most? What can you say?
1: Oh, that's a hard one. There's all kinds of stuff. It's like being in a candy store of bad news. I think the most fascinating thing was the couple of the disclosure images that came out that got snuck out from both U.S. and Russia. In 2020, there was an image of Nemesis transiting into the northern skies across the ecliptic, and that was leaked out from the U.S. side. And then 2 years later in 2022, when Nemesis was going into its hypervelocity phase, going into perihelion, we got a leaked image coming out, and these are satellite images. And the second one actually is showing Nemesis and the Nemesis cloud. And this came out of Russia. So we're seeing, I think for me, that was the most interesting stuff because people wouldn't really pick up on that. They wouldn't right. say, you know, oh yeah, you know, that I know what I'm looking at. You know what you're looking if you know what to look for. You know, it's one of those things, you don't know what you don't know kind of a deal. And I've been frustrated. It's hard. There's more images being observation images, and you go and take a look at that Nemesis collection collage slide. You can see, and they're from all over the world. But it's a hard thing. I think this is the most difficult thing for me to adjust to, is that it's difficult for people to catch up to this, to actually see what's going on. A lot of them, they see it. They throw something up on the internet. They don't follow up on it. And, you know, you can just see where they drift away. They see two suns in the sky and probably people are telling them whatever. And so that, for me, overall, it's this trying to get the information out that I'm seeing, you know, from these are white hats in both of those governments. I don't think they're official releases, but you know, just by looking at the image, you've got to have a satellite out there that's capturing this image. And so people are sneaking it out. We're seeing it, getting the consensus. And eventually, though, George, it'll get to a point where it's undeniable. And then people are talking about it, just like this Ohio bolide in March that got the attention of the mainstream media. I was really surprised. I've been watching mainstream media for over a decade and how they report this stuff.
0: Right.
1: And man, they really jumped all over this.
0: What keeps driving you, Marshall? What keeps pushing you?
1: It's knowing, and it doesn't make for an easy life doing what I do, but I can't walk away from it. You know, I know what's coming. I can see it. The celestial mechanics of it are working. You know, I wrote a book back, I think, in 2015, Surviving Planet X. And I put the trajectories in there that we were seeing. And over the years, it has just been constant. It's just like right on the money. The things that we saw 10 years ago and projected in our books, it's coming to pass. It's coming home, and at some point, people are going to do it, And that's when they're going to say, how do we survive this thing? Because the really hard part of it is going to be the coming pole shift that's going to result. And the pole shift is the big worry. The pole shift is going to happen when Nemesis, and a good way for your listeners to visualize this is you have the ecliptic. It's the plane of the system. Imagine you start with a small dot in the center of the sun and expand that out as a disc to the 12 signs of the zodiac. That's the ecliptic. Pretty much like saying the sun's equator. Above that is northern skies. Below that is southern skies. Nemesis, as a brown dwarf, it spends the vast majority of its orbit, because it's in a steeply inclined orbit. It's comet-like. And it's clockwise. And it's fast. And it really follows, you know, over the years, what we've seen is it just seems to have its own science. And it's in a phase right now where we've got a few years coming ahead, but by about 2030, some in that time, we're going to have the pole shift. And the pole shift is a result of Nemesis going below the ecliptic back into the southern skies. But when it does it, it's going to do it in, you know, the alignment with Earth is not going to be a good alignment. And a good way to look at it is like a worst case flyby scenario and a bad, and a good and a bad. All right. So the worst case scenario was Noah's flood.
2: Right.
1: And the reason why it was worst case scenario is when Nemesis went below the ecliptic, that Earth was on the same side of the sun, which means you're getting all of the pull. In the Colburn Bible, there's a wonderful account of the Great Deluge. And what people need to understand is that there, by some estimates, there's over 150 flood tale accounts in the literature and the folklore of cultures worldwide.
0: So is Noah in most of those?
1: It's a Noah-like actor. So they'll have a Noah figure, but they'll have a different name for that Noah. And the interesting thing was in Hawaii, when Captain Cook landed and immediately started preaching the Bible, and they were starting there in the book of Genesis, and the Hawaiians said, oh, we know about Noah, we just don't pronounce it with the H. And they had a different pronunciation, but mm-hmm. It was very similar. In the Colburn Bible, it's a story of Sisuda and Hanok. And this story has a lot more detail than anything else out there. It has much more detail, although a lot of the information corresponds, especially the size of the ark. And the Egyptians had it the same. And I think this was, in those days, there was a lot of sharing of culture and information. So you didn't have all this proprietary kind of thinking. It was either a state secret or people were sharing the knowledge and they were getting out. But with Sisuda and Hanok, Sisuda is a king, and he has visitors to come to him, mysterious visitors. You know, this really is a consistent theme. So you have a Noah-like character, and then you have people that are coming to warn this figure, and they say, you're going to need to do this. And with Sisuda, he was a very wealthy king, very successful, and he hired a builder, boat builder, by the name of Hanok. And the story in the Colburn Bible has this wonderful detail. People will go to Sunday school class and they're hearing the story of Noah and the flood and that the ark was built on the side of a hill. But where does it really say that in the Bible? All right. Where's this built on the side of a hill coming from? Well, in the story of Susudah and Hanok, what happens is Hanok says, he's told to build this ark, and he said, I am not going to build it in a harbor along the shore, which would be the easiest thing to do, you know, because it's like...
0: You would think so, yeah.
1: Yeah, you would think so. But Hanok says no, because Hanok knows what's coming. And what they were forewarned of was a tsunami that was going to hit. And in the story, the tsunami occurs, and the waters rush inland, but the ark was constructed in a very specific spot so that when that all that water came rushing in and it would ebb just before it go in under the keel. So the water would get under the keel, lift the ark off of chocks and pull it out to sea. And that is the story of Susudah and Hanok.
0: It's a great story. Let's take some calls for you, Marshall. They're lining up. First time caller, Gil in West Virginia. Go ahead, Gil. Gil, are you with us? No, he's not there. Let's try Tom in La Jolla, California. Go ahead, Tom.
2: Hi, George. Thank you for accepting my call. And Marshall Masters, wonderful research that you have done over the years. I appreciate it, and the audience appreciates it.
1: Thank you.
2: The catastrophe, Nibiru. It's not a matter of if. It's a matter of when. And it seems that the planetary elites have known about this since before World War II, in my opinion. And one of the things is here in America, there have been many underground cities that have been built, allegedly for continuity of government. There's a big underground city in Pennsylvania called Mount Weather. There's a big underground city associated with NORAD in the Rockies. There's supposedly a big underground city in West Virginia that where the Washington, D.C. elite can go to. And to me, it's like this isn't an accident. This isn't about continuity of government in a nuclear war. This is about an incoming catastrophe, incoming. Not a matter of if, a matter of when. And then you hear in the Russian Federation, underground cities in the Urals. Ural Mountains. In mainland China, you hear about underground cities in Tibet, where the elite of Beijing can move to. So I was wondering if you would speak about that. It seems that the elites have been preparing for this, not for years, but for decades, perhaps since before World War II. And, you know, they survive underground. The people on the surface are toast, if you know what I mean.
1: Yeah. You know, caller, I want to ask, because you're absolutely right. They've known about this for decades. But what is it in your own personal research that led you to the conclusion that they known about this since before World War II?
2: Well, in my own coast-to-coast guest, Richard Hoagland, has talked about this. He said that they've known about an incoming object before World War II. And, gosh, I remember in the 1960s, Reader's Digest had an article on Nemesis. So, I mean, somebody must know about it, and it has to be, you know, the planetary elites. And then, of course, we have all these underground cities that have been built that are quite large, you know. So I was wondering if you would speak about that.
1: Yeah. Well, first off, I really enjoyed it. Now, I'm going to tell you why they knew about it before World War II started. Was that astronomer Carlos Muñez Ferrada announced the existence of the black star and a planet in orbit around it in 1940. And that dovetails exactly with what you have found. So I just wanted you to know that you're on the money, all right? And the elites they're planning, they want to stay in power. I have really come to the conclusion this is more about depopulation. And that's the reason why this information is being, you know, held back. You know, I learned about Nemesis in 1969, not from the newspapers, and they were talking about Planet X and Nemesis. Nemesis theory specifically, they were talking about us being in a binary system. I learned about it in 1969 from my high school science teacher. Wow. He was totally agog because the reporting on there were so many brilliant articles, and you're talking about New York Times, all the big names, Wall Street Journal, and they were talking about it. And we go back, and there's just tremendous articles, and you see the media discussing this. You see astronomers discussing it. There's this beautiful flowering conversation, and then all of a sudden, boom!
0: The door. We're going to be back in a moment with Marshall Masters and take final calls on Coast to Coast AM.
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0: And welcome back, George Norrie, along with Marshall Masters. Let's go to the calls. Iatius is with us in Maui in Hawaii. Hi, Iatius.
1: Hey, what's up?
0: Good to have you.
1: For you. Hey, thanks for taking my call. Hi, Marshall. I don't know if I believe in that Planet X or the two suns, but I do believe in Nibiru. I believe they also call it Nemesis. But anyways, are they in our solar system, or are they coming from the outer universe and coming into our solar system? In other words, are they crossing the Van Allen's belt?
0: Address that, Marshall.
2: Yeah, I hear it. First off, when we use the term Planet X, it's really a generic term. It is talking about Nemesis. It's talking about Nibiru. All right. So that's a general thing. This is not something that right now is, for example, like 3I Atlas came out of deep space and into our system. Brown dwarf stars come out of their own stellar factories, if you will, and they go through deep space, and then they get captured into the gravity well of a larger sun. And so in that case, yes, but this is something that happened billions of years ago. And what we have now is Nemesis is a captive. It is an orbit around Sol, and it's in a comet-like orbit. It's not orbiting like a planet. It's steeply inclined to the ecliptic. It takes 3,600 lunar years. But also the concern that has to be with an object that comes in like that, there's something called the Kozai mechanism. And what it says is, if you have a smaller object that's in an irregular orbit around a larger object, one or two things is eventually going to happen. A, it's going to get knocked back out into deep space, and it's going to go between the stars. Or it's going to circle the drain and impact the larger object. I think that is that's the real concern for the governments, and that's why they're tracking it, is they want to see, is the orbit going to change? Would it become, instead of 3,600 lunar years, 2,000 lunar years? In other words, it would shorten the orbit, which then would mean is that this is going to be the last survivable flyby. So if you're looking at what we're doing, especially like with SpaceX, it's just stunning what SpaceX is doing. We're going to the stars, and this is on an industrial scale. Just to give you a simple little, analysis that will frame that for you. Think about the shuttle program NASA did with the orbiters. They were covered with ceramic heat tiles, and NASA could make approximately 13 heat tiles a day. That was it throughout the course of that program. Mm-hmm. SpaceX right now has to make, for their starships, they have to have tiles. They can make 7,000, 8,000 a day now. They have that manufacturing capability. So if you're dabbling in space, why do you need thousands of heat tiles? We did the dabbling with the space shuttle program and how many years that went over. So you're looking at scale. And the SpaceX rockets, they're designed to carry 100 people. We're serious. We're going back to the moon. We're going to go to Mars. We're getting off the planet. Humanity needs to do it, because right now, where there's 8 billion of us on this beautiful little blue-green marble in the sky, And if there's a really nasty natural event that occurs, like a pole shift from the flyby, then the population numbers are going to be dramatically diminished. Dramatically diminished. And, you know, our government has been observing since 1983. That was the IRAS Space Telescope. That was when they first imaged Nemesis way down in the southern skies. Then we broke the story, I think, in 2006 about the South Pole Telescope, which had no scientific basis to justify the expense. It was horrifically expensive, but it was the perfect telescope to track this thing. That's what they want to know. That's the big question. Is this the last survivable flyby? That's what they're concerned. But in the meantime, they're not telling everybody. You know, in 1983, they made a decision, let's put the lid on this thing. The ruling elites were going, this is a perfect depopulation. It's a highly survivable event. 90% of the global population, if it was well-informed and had time to prepare, would survive. And now that number is going to be dramatically less, dramatically less. We're talking about Georgia Guidestones keep humanity under half a billion. That's how we get there. And they're going to say, oh, my gosh, we're not the ones killing you. It's that big, ugly rock in the sky. All right. And because that's it. Distraction, defer, you look somewhere else. Meanwhile, you know, that the previous caller was talking about all of these underground facilities that they're building, these deep underground military bases. They don't tell us about it.
0: Let's go to Bill in Oregon. He's lining up for you. Bill, go ahead.
3: Hey, Marshall. Yeah, great research. And it makes sense. Most planetary systems, if they have, you know, massive rocky planets anyways, they're binary. If our system wasn't binary, it would really be the exception, not the rule. And all the past the Jovian system, they do tilt towards, the poles do tilt towards the outer solar system, towards like the Oort cloud. And I understand they say that, you know, the mass, the combined mass of the outer solar system, you know, is what causes that. But yeah, brown dwarf makes complete sense to me. And actually, in the ancient civilizations, they used syncretism. Like the Romans and the Greeks are the best example. Like I was just looking at that the other day. The Roman deity Cupid was equivalent to the Greek Dionysus. But you can even see, you know, Cupid nowadays is a fat cherub-looking winged angel. It used to not be that way. Cupid used to be depicted as a, you know, very muscular young man like Dionysus. But right. I was, and I'm also thinking of like ancient Sumer and the Babylonians. They took the study of the deities in the sky, the stars, the stellar mechanics, okay? They took it so seriously, I can't help but wonder if that did not contribute to the demise of the Babylonian civilization. I mean, they really took it seriously. And, I was thinking about also since May the 4th, you know, it's Star Wars Day. I can't help but wonder, this is going to sound weird, but, because Star Wars is science fiction, obviously, but there are scenes in Star Wars that I can't help, no one can explain to me. Like in Han Solo, there's a crystal skull in the background. Why is that crystal skull there? And then if you look at other sci-fi films, there's Death Stars. And in the original Star Wars, that scene with Mark Hamill where he's on Tatooine looking

0: I don't want to create a panic and all of that. I don't buy that. During the Cold War, when it was really, people were really, really worried about us getting into a nuclear conflagration, people were digging bunkers in the backs of their, you know, in their backyards. And they're finding these bunkers, and they're actually, the supplies that are in there are still edible. Quite interesting. But people managed that information, and you saw there was popular science fiction of the day, like Twilight Zone, and they had an episode about, you know, having a bunker. So I don't buy this thing that people will panic. To me, there's only one reason for withholding this information, and it's very simple: the last to know or the first to die. And there's a decision that was made to set us up, that people are, the information that the government has, and it has had for over a half a century. It should have been. I mean, I would say in 1983, when IRAS first imaged Nemesis, they knew what they had. They started observing. You know, they did their crazy ideas about how to shut down something and then keep the data flowing to themselves and not share it with anybody. And they knew at that point. So they could have, over a period of 10 or 20 years, started trying to get people to wrap their heads around it. And again, remember, I've seen when there was honest reporting in 1969 that my high school science teacher was showing me all of this reporting about Nemesis. It was, at the time, it was called Nemesis theory. And it was just, people were excited about that information.
1: And it just went away after that, didn't it?
0: Yeah. Yeah, they put the kibosh on it. They shut it down. The media shut down. Everything shut down. And it took a long time for it to resurface, but it does keep resurfacing. And I would like to see them come out and start telling people so that folks can prepare. Otherwise, there's going to be a lot of unnecessary death.
1: Let's see if we can grab one more quick call. Tim in Alberta, Canada. Just got a minute for you, Timmy. Go ahead.
2: Okay. Hey, I feel like a target up here in Alberta, because just before the show, heading home to turn you guys on, white, bright light, probably space junk. It was traveling north across the highway in front of me. But speaking of Alberta, Deep Impact, the movie, great movie. For those people who haven't seen it, they should watch it. But towards the end of the movie, they say, as this big chunk broke up, they said the largest piece was going to crash into Alberta, Canada. That's really nice, Hollywood. Thank you. But the Chelyabinsk in Russia, if you look at it, it's on the east side of the Ural Mountains. Grand Prairie, Alberta, is on the west side of the Rocky Mountains. And if you check the latitude, 54.16, 54.17, they're identical. The Earth moves to the east, sun rises in the east, and, you know, within a minute or two later, that's where the impact would have been. It would have been in Alberta. Do the math.
1: You lucked out there. Marshall, we've got a minute left. How do people get your books?
0: Come to YOWUSA.com on that last caller. I really enjoyed that. Thank you. And if you come to my site, look for the Nemesis collection. I did these as 500 pixel wide with authentication stamps on them. You don't have to explain anything to anybody. Don't try, because you'll get negative throwback, because people are really resistant to the topic. But you just drop these in a social media post, in an email. And it's two suns in the skies. There's 310 in the library right now, and you can get those and download all those and start creating some awareness in the people around you.
1: And keep up the great work, Marshall. Keep up the great work. Marshall Masters for

us talking about Nibiru and Nemesis. For Dan Galante, Donna Walker, Tom Danheiser, Sue Trikas, Lex Lonehood, Sean Latasseur, Alec Fernandez, Stephanie Smith, Tim Banal, George Knapp, and Richard Serrett, I'm George Norrie, somewhere out there on Coast to Coast AM. We'll see you on our next edition. Until then, be safe, everyone.

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7: A pause in the Strait. I'm Ted Lindner, Fox News. President Trump calling off Project Freedom, an operation to guide stranded cargo ships stranded in the Strait of Hormuz. This after the commander-in-chief reportedly rejected a proposal to reopen the shipping lane and end the war. UN Ambassador Mike Walls telling Fox's Hannity the U.S. blockade is pushing the regime closer to the brink of collapse.
8: They can't have storage anymore. Not only are we blocking anything leaving with our great U.S. Navy, we're blocking the empties from coming in where the storage would go. And now they can't make payroll.
7: President Trump says Iran must never have a nuclear weapon. Iran allegedly attacked U.S. vessels Monday. No ships were hit, but the president says American forces destroyed 8 Iranian boats. Hawaii's very active Kilauea volcano erupting again.
9: It's the 46th eruption of the year, all captured on cameras set up by the USGS, showing tons of ash and the flow of lava. Amazing photos of tephra being spread in the breeze, prompting an ashfall advisory. The USGS says there are 170 potentially active volcanoes in the United States. Gary Baumgarten, Fox News.
7: Tuesday night's Ohio primary set up 2 marquee matchups in November. Former Senator Sherrod Brown easily defeating a challenge in the Democratic primary will now attempt to unseat Republican Senator John Husted. Biotech billionaire Vivek Ramaswamy clinching the Republican nomination for governor and will face Democrat Amy Acton, the COVID-era health director. And Marco Rubio, the Secretary of State, headed to the Vatican this week to meet with Pope Leo XIV, viewed by some as a fence-mending visit following criticism of the pontiff by President Trump. But the president keeping up the heat on the Pope, accusing Leo of saying it's okay for Iran to have a nuclear weapon. The pontiff says he's following church teaching by opposing the war. 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
7: A grand jury handing a four-count indictment of the man accused of trying to assassinate President Trump at the White House Correspondents' Dinner.
20: A Justice Department prosecutor and the foreperson of a grand jury presented the indictment to Magistrate Judge Zia Faraqui against Cole Tomas Allen. The counts were not read in open court, but we're told it is the same counts as outlined in the original criminal complaint. The new charge is assaulting a federal officer with a deadly weapon. The others, attempting to assassinate the President of the United States, transportation of a firearm and ammunition with intent to commit a felony, and discharge of a firearm during a crime of violence. Faraqui is the judge who apologized to Allen for his treatment in jail in Washington. Mike Emanuel, Fox News.
7: And Department of Homeland Security currently struggling after suffering the longest shutdown in American history. Fox's Bill Malusian explains more from Capitol Hill.
21: DHS tells Fox News that TSA lost about 1,100 employees as a result of the shutdown. 1,100 people quit. That represents 8% of their overall workforce. And they say it can take 4 to 6 months to train any new TSA hires before they can be deployed to airports. So any new TSA agents likely can't even be staffed in time for the FIFA World Cup and America 250 events later this summer. And the numbers they're expecting are huge. DHS tells Fox News they're anticipating between 5 and 7 million global travelers to come to the U.S. for the FIFA World Cup alone, which they say is the equivalent of hosting 78 Super Bowls in 11 different American cities.
7: DHS Secretary Mark Wayne Mullen says the shutdown not only affected TSA agents, but also affected the Coast Guard as the lack of funding delayed licensing of around 18,000 commercial and private boats as well. I'm Ted Lindner, and this is Fox News.
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Washington, D.C. magistrate judge apologizes to the would-be assassin of President Donald Trump. The richest and most famous in America descend on New York City for the Met Gala. The 1% in fashion's finest make a statement about the evils of the rich. With Lara Trump.

0: Cain Country, streaming live at the Will Cain Country YouTube channel, the Will Cain Facebook page, always here at your leisure. 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A federal magistrate judge in Washington, D.C. yesterday issued an apology to Cole Allen, the would-be assassin of President Donald Trump. Cole Allen monitored on suicide watch and held in solitary confinement, was moved, not at his discretion, not at the request of his defense counsel, not at the request of the Bureau of Prisons, but instead because a judge considered it unfair the way he was being detained, the way he was being held in custody. Judge Zia Faraqui said, "What am I to say to Allen that this is going to be a fair process if we're putting him in a safe cell when he's not supposed to be in there? At a minimum, I should be apologizing to him." Allen was held in a safe cell because he was on suicide watch for the beginning hours and days of his detainment. The analysis by law enforcement was that if he went in on a suicide mission, which is what was suggested in his manifesto, if he expected to die when he was trying to kill President Trump, then he is ready to die. But according to Judge Zia Faraqui, we are obligated to make sure he's taken care of. Quote, "Mr. Allen, I'm sorry that things have not been the way they are supposed to." Judge Faraqui went on to compare his detainment to that of people arrested on January 6th. He said that the people detained and held on January 6th received soft treatment and were not placed into solitary confinement. So why then should he be considering this type of harsh punishment for a would-be assassin of President Donald Trump? Let's just reemphasize those words for just one moment. Would-be assassin of President Donald Trump compared to, at worst, rioters, at best, trespassers on January 6th. It's also factually inaccurate because the people that were detained on January 6th, a great many of them, were actually held in solitary confinement, held beyond bail, held without pretrial release. His history is off. It is false. And his comparison is not just apples and oranges. It's sanity to insanity. You have a politically elected judge who seems to be looking out for the interests of not America, not the President of the United States, but a would-be assassin in Cole Allen. Let's discuss this with the host of My View, Laura Trump. It's Laura Trump here on Will Cain Country. Hi, Laura.
1: Hey, great to be with you, Will.
0: Great to be with you as well. What do you make of this? What did you think when you saw this yesterday, that a judge was apologizing to the man who tried to kill your father-in-law, President Trump?
1: Honestly, there are almost no words to describe how crazy this is, Will. You did a good job of kind of talking about the January 6th defendants versus this guy. Correct me if I'm wrong. There wasn't anyone on January 6th trying to assassinate the president. Okay. And guess what jail is supposed to be like? It's supposed to suck. We are supposed to deter people from ever wanting to break the law, from ever wanting to commit a crime, especially we're going to deter people, hopefully, from wanting to kill the president of the United States. So the idea that this guy is supposed to be having a vacation in a Ritz-Carlton or something is preposterous. It's totally insane. And that him trying to compare these January 6th people to this guy is insulting on a whole host of different fronts. I might add that, by the way, a lot of the people who were held really for insane reasons, and later the Supreme Court overturned a lot of that. Some of these people had their doors broken down by the FBI. These are, you know, men and women who showed up at the Capitol on January 6, 2021. I'm not saying it was a great day, but a lot of these people did nothing wrong, and yet they were treated very unfairly. This guy tried to kill the president. He came armed to the teeth. There's no question, if you read his manifesto, about the goals there. So yeah, I hope his jail sucks, and I hope a lot worse happens to this guy. This is the third time, Will, somebody has tried to do this to a family member of mine, to our president, and I think this judge is absolutely ridiculous. He needs to be taken off the bench.
0: What was your experience, Laura, at the White House Correspondents' Center?
1: Well, Eric and I actually weren't there. You know, I've been to these in the past. The last one I went to, I was co-chair of the RNC. And, you know, if for anyone who's been there, it's a little crowded. It's a little tight. It's a little hot. And so we decided to actually have a date night of all things. As you noted, I have a show at 9 p.m. on Saturday nights on Fox. I didn't have a show that evening. So my husband and I went out to have a nice date night. And obviously, very quickly, things kind of got off the rails because we learned about what was happening there. And, you know, it's just one of those feelings that I just don't know how many more times we're going to have to experience this where, you know, you feel it in your gut and you can't eat, you can't think, and you wonder, well, what's happening? Is there more to this? Thank God nothing happened at this event. But man, we've been through this way too many times. And I'm grateful that we didn't go to this White House Correspondents' Center. Obviously, I was invited to go through Fox. We were invited to go through the White House, but happy I wasn't there, but just devastated by the fact that this happen again.
0: Laura, how does that news reach you? Is that you and Eric sitting at a dinner table opening your phones, or is that a Secret Service agent coming to tell you guys there's been an incident at the White House Correspondents' Dinner? Does your night totally get interrupted at that point, even though you're not at the White House Correspondents' Dinner? And I don't want to betray your security protocols, but are you evacuated from wherever you are having dinner? You might have been privately at home. I'm not sure. I don't know exactly what date night means to Eric and Laura Trump, but I'm just curious, like, from a personal level, you're not just really one of us. You probably didn't see it on X, but maybe that is how you got the news.
1: Yeah, we got a phone call when we were at dinner, and we were out at a restaurant to answer your question. Every now and again, we like to go out and do that. And like I said, it's kind of unusual sometimes that we get to have those moments. And so we were really enjoying ourselves. And it brings an abrupt halt to whatever kind of enjoyment you were having at that point. Our conversation, of course, completely derailed. We weren't escorted out of the restaurant because there was no immediate threat to us there, but we were kept up to date by Secret Service. They were letting us know that, you know, my father-in-law was okay, that everybody had been taken out, that the suspect was in, you know, custody and that sort of thing. But yeah, I mean, who wants to have a nice dinner after that? Who wants to go out and enjoy your Saturday night after that? I mean, everybody there at the Correspondents' Dinner had their night ruined. I can tell you, I've heard accounts from so many different people, Will, about what they went through. A friend of mine was locked in the kitchen until 10:30 at night. And so, you know, it's just, all it takes is one person to ruin a lot for a lot of people. And here you have yet again another one of those situations.
0: Let's take a quick break, but continue this conversation with the host of My View with Laura Trump. Laura Trump on Will Kane Country.
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0: Welcome back to Will Kane Country. We're still hanging out with the host of My View with Laura Trump. Laura Trump, I hope we haven't become callous, but we've become at least used to this because it's at least three. It's really probably more attempts on the life of the president. I mean, there was an incident just a few months ago at Mar-a-Lago. There was an incident yesterday wherein a Secret Service agent shot a man, I believe, outside the Washington Monument, who was armed and pulled a gun. And it probably in a different, not even a different lifetime, but in a different decade, would have driven the news cycle for, I don't know, weeks. And it's like, here we are. We move right along. And I don't think, Laura, therefore, we really take the time to digest, to internalize what's happening around us. We just simply move on.
1: Well, and I think part of that, Will, is the person who's in the White House. And I mean, I don't want to sound like, you know, overstepping here. I get this as my family member, but this is our president. And if it were any other president in the White House, I really do think a lot of these people would have covered it more. I actually, the incident you just spoke about yesterday, you know, we got knowledge of it probably before anyone, because we have a security detail with us and they keep us up to date in terms of what's going on. But I was shocked that that wasn't, you know, top of every news story. And it really wasn't. It was sort of like an afterthought for a lot of people. I just scroll down a lot of different sites to find it on a lot of different news sites. But it is becoming more commonplace. And I think that there are a lot of people who dismiss it because it is happening to this president. And that is a really scary place to find ourselves as a country. When you look at things like what the Southern Poverty Law Center is accused of having done, the way they have manipulated the perspective a lot of people have about this president, about Republicans, going out of your way to set things up in the way they are accused of doing when it comes to things like the Charlottesville hoax, that was so damaging to our country. And so you have to look back at a whole series of events and people who were involved in getting us to this very moment. Were it any other president, we probably would have a lot more attention paid to these things. But because it is Donald Trump, so many people excuse it as, oh, well, this is Donald Trump and this is the stuff that happens to him because he's different and because he speaks his mind and because he says things that, you know, ruffle people's feathers sometimes. There is no excuse for this. And we have to start taking it seriously, because if we become a country that just becomes accustomed to this sort of thing, man, it's a slippery slope from there. And I'm really scared about the trajectory.
0: Well, there's one more angle to that that when you first started talking, I thought you might be referencing. You ended up talking about the fact that if it were any other president, the media would cover it differently. But also, if it were any other president, I think the president himself would handle it differently. And it is pretty interesting how quickly President Donald Trump moves on from these moments. Yeah. Like, even that night, even the next day, he moves on. He moves on in conversation. He moves on an emotional temperament. He doesn't really dwell in any way on these stories.
1: Well, and I think that that's his way of compartmentalizing it, to tell you the truth. Obviously, I've known this man for 18 years, and I've seen him go through a lot. And what I've noticed is, and I think the entire country notices this, that he does have to take it in and he does have to process it, but then he has to compartmentalize it and put it to the side and move along. Because listen, this is kind of a weird story to share for this, but it's a good example. I broke both of my wrists 3 weeks before Eric and I got married. I rode horses my whole life and I was on a horse. I broke both of my wrists and I was in cast on my wedding day. It was devastating in a lot of ways, but so appropriate. Then when I found out the very day that I could get back on a horse and ride again, Will, it was the one thing that I was bound and determined to do, because you don't want to start being fearful of something just because you had a bad situation, a bad experience with it. So this is a president who doesn't want to miss a beat, doesn't want to skip a beat. He wants to get right back on the horse. He doesn't want the distraction of having to think about, you know, the fact that there really are a lot of people out there who wish him ill and have really awful things that they'd like to do to him. That is secondary to him. He's focused on the job at hand. He understands there's a temporary amount of time he gets to be in this White House. And honestly, it's pretty remarkable, you're right, to watch the way in which he just kind of deals with it and then moves on. And I think part of it too, if you look at something like Butler, if you look at something like the way he came out an hour or so after the correspondence dinner situation, he understands that he also represents in so many ways this country to the rest of the world. And if we have a president who's going to be scared and, you know, kind of stay back in the shadows and overthink these sort of things, it sends a negative message out there to both our allies and our adversaries. And they are all watching. So, yes, he stood up on a stage in Butler, Pennsylvania, raised his fist in the air after being shot and said, fight, fight, fight. He got up in front of the entire White House pool of reporters there in the press briefing room an hour or so after this incident where another guy tried to kill him. And he talked and answered everybody's questions. He wants to get back on the horse. He wants to focus on the job at hand. And he wants to present America. And he is a representation of America from a position of strength. And I think that's why he does all of it.
0: Well, to take this full circle, back to this judge in D.C. that felt the need to apologize to this killer, this would-be killer. The reason that he's apologizing is he doesn't feel like the man should have been held in solitary confinement, that he doesn't satisfy the requirements of suicide watch. But what really betrays, to your point, what really betrays is what is guiding him, what's motivating him, is not some eternal sense of justice. But when you invoke January 6th, what's guiding you is rather some internal sense of partisanship. And I just can't imagine that we're at a place where a judge himself is seeing an attempted assassination through the lens of partisanship. But this is not just a commentator on CNN. This is not just a poster on this live stream at YouTube. This is a judge in Washington, D.C., and I would guess and venture to say he's not alone in the type of person that is a sitting judge.
1: Well, he's not, and we've seen it time and time again. I mean, these judges are basically activists, Will. Like, look around the country. Look at the way they've tried to basically put a halt to anything they possibly could that this administration in particular has tried to do. I mean, they're all over the country, and it really feels like a concerted effort. I don't know if they're getting their, you know, getting information from a specific source, or if they're all just going out of their way and saying, yeah, we're going to make sure that this president and this administration can't accomplish their goals, but they're activists. And that is very concerning. I mean, my God, we saw one of these judges allow a defendant to just slip out the back, this illegal migrant. I forget where it was, in Wisconsin or Minnesota or something. We all remember that from like last year. That's crazy stuff. And I don't think most people 10 years ago, if you said this was going to happen, would have said that we would ever come close to that in America. But with this guy, with Cole Allen in this case, what this judge has done, it really makes me wonder, what kind of a jury pool are we going to get for this trial in Washington, D.C.? Are there people who are so inundated and just so blinded by their hatred for this president, their Trump derangement syndrome, that this guy might not get actually the penalty that he deserves? I'm seriously concerned about the future if this is where we're starting and this is the kind of, you know, thing that we're seeing happen now. And the problem is that these Democrat activist judges are setting this as a precedent in so many ways. And so they're the ones trying to do it now, but they're basically opening the door for anybody to act this way. And I wonder how they'd feel if the shoe was on the other foot and you had this happening from the other side of the aisle. Now, we don't really see that happen, of course, but it's a thought that I think we should really consider.
0: Let's take a quick break, but continue this conversation with the host of My View with Laura Trump. Laura Trump on Will Kane Country.
2: 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It appears by its own numbers, the U.S. government seems insolvent. It's reported that the Treasury shows about $6 trillion in assets and over $47 trillion in liabilities. Add it all up, and it looks like the U.S. owes more than $130 trillion it doesn't have. 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
16: 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I mean, I'm out in the middle of nowhere. 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
13: 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Blood Trails,
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0: Welcome back to Will Kane Country. We're still hanging out with the host of My View with Laura Trump. Laura Trump.
17: I think your point about the jury pool in Washington, D.C. is very interesting. It's something that I've been concerned about when it comes to the potential trial of Luigi Mangione as well. Is that he's become such a cult figure that what kind of jury pool are we going to get to consider what is justice of Luigi Mangione? Yesterday, we had a comment and a call from a listener named First Round By, who is not only on the left, but describes himself as a democratic socialist. Yesterday, we also got this comment from a viewer. Mike Mitchell says, "Will, this is why I watch you." And then the clapping emojis. "I'm a Democrat also, and I like to hear both sides. Now, I don't agree with everything you say or how Trump can do no wrong in your eyes, but I do like what you do." Well, thank you, Mike Mitchell. Right there in the chat is the phone number, and you can join us as well throughout the call. I don't think it is an accurate portrayal of me or description of me that Trump can do no wrong. I do think that trying to analyze things objectively and righteously leads me to the place where I am, that you see it as I say, he can do no wrong. Laura Trump, have you been to the Met Gala?
1: No, but, well, I'm sure they had an invitation and must have just gotten lost in the mail for me this time around. I'm just kidding. No, they've never invited me. They used to invite my father-in-law, Melania. I think Ivanka and Jared went a couple of times. I have never been, and I'm very proud of the fact that I've never been to this, because, man, it's just like, what a disaster. It's something I don't want to be a part of. No thanks.
0: I'm a little surprised that you and Eric have not been invited to the Met Gala. I thought the answer to that question might be, yes, I've been to the Met Gala. And then you would bring us some inside information, because this thing, and I've struggled throughout the morning to find the right movie. I guess the best that I can do is Hunger Games, but it is insane.
1: Yeah.
0: Okay, and I don't even expect everybody to know the Met Gala. It's not like the Oscars that everybody just knows. I believe, is it fashion's Oscars or a fashion celebration? I don't even think they give awards, right? But they invite everybody to the Metropolitan Museum of Art. I believe it's a dinner, and it's very fancy. It appears to be very wealthy, and there's some very expensive fashion at the Met Gala. Have I described it right, Laura?
1: Yeah, no, I mean, this is kind of a New York City staple, right? And I believe the goal of the whole thing, I think it's supposed to be some kind of a fundraiser for the Metropolitan Museum of Art. And there's always some sort of a theme by which all of the attendees are supposed to, you know, try to dress that certain way to mimic whatever the theme is. And it's always kind of artsy. That's why you see some of these crazy outfits there at the Met Gala. But it is the who's who, right? It is, if you are on the list of people who are deemed important within Hollywood, the fashion industry, music, etc., then you get your invitation to the Met Gala. Now, by the time Eric and I would have ever had a shot at this, Will, they had taken us off of any kind of list like that. We're way too hot an item to go to this thing. They don't want any Trumps anywhere near this. I can promise you that. But it is pretty amazing to watch all of these people try to make these political statements when you have arguably the wealthiest people and the most elite people in the country trying to somehow make their politics part of this whole thing. I think that's the one that very famously AOC wore the dress that she got in trouble for to some number of years ago. But yeah, it's quite a scene. It's something that everybody in New York knows happens. And obviously now nationwide, everybody talks about it. But I don't understand a lot of the outfits. I think a lot of them just look crazy.
0: AOC wore her famous Tax the Rich dress to the Met Gala. And you bring up that many people have political messaging, but the political messaging always seems to revolve around one message, which is basically tax the rich. And it's the oddest message at this Hunger Games display of ostentatiousness. Because what you're talking about is some of the richest people with the most extravagant, garish outfits, then saying something about the rich. I'll give you an example. This is this year's Met Gala. This is actress Sarah Paulson. According to the internet, she's worth $12 million. She's wearing a very flowy, lacy, gray dress. But as a mask, she's wearing a $1 bill It looks like some fine holes are punched out where she can see through the $1 bill. It's got a string that goes around the back of her head, and she's wearing this $1 bill over her eyes. And it's apparently a message about the 1%. And she wasn't alone. And so it's the weirdest thing. We're not only the richest people gathering together for a very expensive evening. They're wearing ridiculously expensive and just ridiculous outfits, and then sending a message about the problems with the rich. I mean, I don't know. And they're doing it in bulk, in mass. Sarah Paulson wasn't alone. There are many people that are putting this message together. It's like they don't have a mirror. They have a mirror into their outfit, but they don't have a mirror into their soul.
1: Yeah, well, and by the way, this is all happening, again, in New York City, in a socialist-run, some would almost say communist-run city at this point. And so here you have all of these rich people apparently saying, we need to hate rich people, but we're the ones, we're wearing all these outfits, all the jewels, all the things. The only person I kind of have to give a shout out to and maybe props to, although you probably won't ever hear me do this again, Will, is Mayor Mamdani, who stayed far away from this. Usually the mayor of New York City attends these things. Had he gone, I think that would have just been the end of it. But yeah, he didn't show up.
0: Well, while she was off, mercifully, during the White House Correspondents' Dinner, it's usually Saturday nights. It's My View with Laura Trump. Make sure you catch it. It's a great show. A lot of exclusive interviews, in-depth interviews, and I think you'll enjoy it as well right here on the Fox News Channel. Laura Trump, thanks so much for hanging out with us here today.
1: You got it. Thank you, Will. Great to be with you.
0: Coming up, new details about the salacious sexual harassment case against J.P. Morgan, including one of the individuals involved lying about their father dying to get bereavement leave on Will Kane Country.
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0: Welcome back to Will Cain Country. Tinfoil Pat, Two A Days Dan here with us as well. So there's an update. There's an update on our favorite story of the last 2 weeks. It's the story of the J.P. Morgan Chase banker who has sued J.P. Morgan for employing his purported boss, the pretty sexy dominatrix who took this poor Indian boy and turned him into a sex slave. We discussed the details last Friday.
19: Didn't mean to laugh.
0: She did horrific things. She did horrific things, like forced him into sex and told him, I bet your wife doesn't have cannons like these.
19: By the way, that's taken on a life of its own on the internet. I love it.
0: It's all very suspect, as in it's a bit of AI-driven romance fan fiction, but it's also the details in a suit against J.P. Morgan. Chiraya Rana filed suit Monday last week. As the story came out, he pulled his lawsuit on Wednesday. There's now an update because Rana has refiled his lawsuit against J.P. Morgan. And he's refiled it purportedly with new details and new witnesses. He has, I guess, a family friend or owner of an apartment who claims that he witnessed some of this, specifically says he was asleep on the couch one night when the J.P. Morgan boss came over, came out of the bedroom completely naked, sat on the couch, smoked a cigarette, and said, you need to come in here and join us. I own your friend, basically.
19: What he if wouldn't this do so. True?
0: She left a few hours later. He says he heard his friend saying, no, no, no. His friend came out, Chirayu Rana, shell-shocked a few hours later, and explained the horrible situation. This is an anonymous witness who files what's called an affirmation to lawsuit. There was also another one, apparently, another anonymous affirmation that saw, is it Hadini, the boss, kissing the neck of Chirayu Rana.
19: So they're witnesses.
0: As well. So there's some anonymous witnesses who have filed affirmations. The headline reads, ex-JP Morgan banker Chirayu Rana files wild new claims against exec, including lurid threesome invitation days after going viral with fabricated sex slave allegations. J.P. Morgan says they're all fabricated. The defendant says they're all fabricated.
20: I don't think they're going to
0: stick. What if it's all true?
19: Imagine.
0: Hold on, Patrick. Just for a moment, Dan asks an important question that we should all ask. We should ask this anytime something is going viral. Don't shake your head. I don't want you to offer any rebuttal or details for just one moment.
20: I'm not.
0: There is a hive mind. There is a hive mind mentality that has not gotten better with the advent of the internet and supposedly independent information. I would argue it's gotten worse. We now are hive minded with very little evidence, and we are an increasingly schizophrenic hive. We're those birds that come through, it seems like, every spring. We get them in Texas. I don't know if y'all get them in your parts of the country. It's fascinating. I'll be driving along sometimes, and the entire skyline will be filled with these birds. I don't know what they are. Grackles, blackbirds, I don't know. But you will literally sometimes look as far as you can see to the east and as far as you can see to the west, and they will all be there in the sky. Or they've landed, and you'll be in like a parking lot or at a stop sign, and they're on every power line and every street light, and they are the biggest, most fascinating hive you've ever seen. And when they take a turn, the whole thing takes a turn. It's fascinating. It's like, we're all going this way, and then 45-degree angle turn, we're all headed that way. And it makes you wonder, who's the bird that initiates the turn? Which one goes left, and they all turn left, and they all just follow? Is there an alpha in bird world? I don't know how that works. Or is it just a feeling that one bird gets, and it spreads throughout the flock, and all of a sudden that feeling's like, they all feel it at the same time. Left, because by the way, There's no delay. It's not like the lead bird says left and it takes the guys a while to start changing course. They do it immediately. This is us. This is us on the internet.
19: Leadership is shared with birds.
0: This is us processing. So there you go. Leadership is shared. I think that is a very good analogy to the way we behave on social media. This is who we are. So is it possible that we have all loved this story? It gets better with every detail, some of which I'm going to share with you more in a minute, that we have just flown into ignoring the possibility. What if this is true? What if Chirayu Rana is telling the truth? And he's going around in the world going, nobody will believe me.
19: Why is nobody believing me? This is way too... It's so specific. Well, that's what I thought. These things are so specific. I'm like, it's just insane.
0: I gave details.
19: Yeah. Like, I have
0: and
19: the photos.
0: Nobody believes me. And everywhere he goes, you know, now it's even probably with his buddies. Like, he says he has PTSD. That's the latest in his filings.
19: Oh,
0: he's
19: baby.
0: Like emotionally rattled. But everywhere he goes, his buddies are like, yeah, dude, totally. We believe you.

0: Lots of places can expose you to identity theft.
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4: I also want to bring you up today on a story we touched on a little bit earlier. There's more details coming out about Congressman Eric Swalwell, who is known a bit as the Snapchat King on Capitol Hill. Apparently what he was doing was he was sending X-rated videos, pervy messages while married, as he admits affairs. That's a mainstream media headline to say, he was taking pictures of his junk and he was masturbating on camera and sending it out to chicks, including the fact, his face was apparently available, to be seen in some of these videos.
5: Yikes.
4: Which is pretty interesting. Pretty interesting.
5: How do you not know?
4: Now, let's do the thing. Let's do the thing again. On giving the benefit of the doubt. We gave it to Chiraj Urana. Let's give it now to Eric Swalwell. Is there an element of Eric Swalwell, set aside the infidelity, that is saying to him, saying to himself, man, everybody's doing this? And that's what I do wonder. I do wonder what sort of the modern mating call is on Snapchat. And is what sounds like a lot of people on social media are saying, oh, he Jeffrey Toobin. No, he didn't Jeffrey Toobin. That is an inaccurate comparison. That is not true. Jeffrey Toobin pleasured himself while on a work Zoom and left his camera on. That is not the same thing. So this is when I don't like social media. And this is somebody on the right that was doing this. They all do this. It's like, I guess what really starts to offend me in the end is the really, really incapable or bad use of logic. Just because you can put Jeffrey Toobin and Eric Swalwell in the same sentence, but the only thing you're using to put them in the same sentence is the concept of masturbation, which quite honestly puts everybody in society into the same sentence. So that's not the same thing. Okay, you say, well, no, it's masturbation with a camera involved. We still have a large pool of people. That's my point. Jeffrey Toobin's was unique. What Jeffrey Toobin should live in eternal shame for is that he couldn't control himself while on a work Zoom. That he was either bored or turned on by whatever was going on in that work Zoom and decided to move on to other activities. And didn't have the discipline enough to turn off his camera or the technological savvy to turn off his camera. That's very different than sending things over Snapchat, which I am here to suggest, and there will be people in the world, Will clearly does it because he's saying this. No, I'm very confident in saying I've never done anything like this. But I do know a lot of people do. They do this.
5: Married
4: they
5: people
4: send literally designed pictures for this. That they should not be... They That's send pictures that they should not be sending... They send videos. That is right, Patrick. This is what made its bones.
6: Yes. The goat. The
4: this
6: ghost
4: is
6: logo.
4: What made the bones on Snapchat. Videos nice. And pictures that you hope disappear.
5: But.
4: And so I'm here to ask you, is there an element of Swalwell, not to excuse him, this does not excuse him, because he is a sitting member of Congress and he was married, but does the actual behavior, is it that rare? And if the answer

0: to that is no, we have a much more interesting discussion to have about how many people in office are doing this? How common is this? How many people could be busted? Because I will tell you right now, the one thing these people are missing is risk calculation. Like, yeah. Did Swalwell never sit down and go, this could come back to bite me.
1: Everything
0: this could haunt me. Yes.
1: What are you thinking about? Like, but there is a difference between, is it unsolicited and solicited? You know what I mean? If he's just throwing around willy-nilly.
0: That's fair.
1: Pun intended. Just throwing it out there to people. That's different than having a sexual kind of relationship over this with somebody. Because then, you know, that's harassment. And
0: just thinking out loud. I once heard this discussion. It was on local radio. They said this. All right, ladies. Do you ever wonder why men behave certain ways, why they dress certain ways? When you look at a guy and you go, he is a complete D-bag, why does he dress like that? Why does he behave like that? There is an answer. And the answer is, not always, but often, because it works. I'm not telling you it works all the time. I'm not telling you he's batting 1,000. I'm not even suggesting he's got Hall of Fame numbers of batting 30%, 333. I'm not even suggesting that. But I'm suggesting he gets a single every once in a while. Yeah. Otherwise, he'd switch it up. It works here and there. And so what I would say is, for those guys that are doing that, Dan, it must be working here and there. They must be batting somewhere north of zero. Otherwise, they probably wouldn't continue to take swings at the plate. All right. I now have the hiccups, which is a good time to go ahead and wind up this show.
2: Hold on.
1: I know it's wrong.
0: You can see I have the hiccups. No, why would you extend this show? I have the hiccups. Go ahead, Patrick.
2: No. So you say that I'm reactionary, but I react negatively to the reactionary people. So I'm reactionary to the reactionaries now as well. So what is that?

0: 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Of course, it was awful in every way, but we are very grateful that he had life insurance. So even after he was gone, he was still able to provide for us. 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
4: Plans. I'm Sue Guzman, Fox News. President Trump announcing a change-up in tactics with Iran.
5: President Trump recently announced Project Freedom, saying it aimed to guide commercial ships through the Strait of Hormuz and defend them from Iranian attacks. But the president taking to Truth Social to say Project Freedom will be paused for a short period of time to see whether or not an agreement to end the war with Iran can be finalized and signed. He goes on to explain the move is based on the request of Pakistan and other countries, the tremendous military success that we have had, and the fact that great progress has been made toward a complete and final agreement, adding the U.S. blockade of the strait would remain in place. Kristen Goodwin, Fox News.
4: Meanwhile, the Secretary of State says the U.S.'s operation to reopen the Strait of Hormuz is a favorite of the world. Fox's Jared Halpern reports.
6: The Strait of Hormuz does not belong to Iran, Secretary of State Marco Rubio says, and the regime does not have the right to shoot at commercial vessels transiting the narrow waterway.
7: And it cannot be normalized under no circumstances until we live in a world where we accept, okay, this is normal. You have to coordinate with Iran. You have to pay them a toll in order to go through the Straits of Hormuz.
6: Briefing reporters at the White House, Rubio said Operation Epic Fury, the combat mission against Iran, is over, and the priority now is reopening the strait.
7: There's no shooting unless we're shot at first. Okay, we're not attacking them.
6: Still, Rubio did not rule out the possibility combat operations resume if diplomatic negotiations fail. At the White House, Jared Halpern, Fox News.
4: And Secretary of State Rubio headed to the Vatican this week to meet with the Pope. Pope Leo XIV, viewed by some as a fence-mending visit following criticism of the pontiff by President Trump. President's keeping up the heat, though, on the Pope, accusing Leo of saying it's okay for Iran to have a nuclear weapon. The pontiff says he's just following church teaching. 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
4: Tonight's Ohio primary has set up two marquee matchups in November, a Senate race that'll help determine control of the chamber and a governor's race facing a former presidential candidate and the state's COVID-19 era health director. Senate campaign is on track to be among the most expensive this year as Republicans try to hold on to their majority. Former Senator Sherrod Brown easily defeated a challenger in the Democratic primary and will now attempt to unseat Republican Senator John Houston. In the governor's race, biotech billionaire Vivek Ramaswamy clinched the Republican nomination and will face all off this fall against Democrat Amy Acton, the COVID-era health director. And Homeland Security is mostly funded again. This after a 76-day partial government shutdown, but the ripple effects are continuing. A lot of TSA workers quit, and now the DHS has to hire and train airport security agents ahead of the World Cup next month.
19: DHS tells Fox News that TSA lost about 1,100 employees as a result of the shutdown. 1,100 people quit. That represents 8% of their overall workforce, and they say it can take 4 to 6 months to train any new TSA hires before they can be deployed to airports. So any new TSA agents likely can't even be staffed in time for the FIFA World Cup and America 250 event. events later this summer, and the numbers they're expecting are huge. DHS tells Fox News they're anticipating between 5 and 7 million global travelers to come to the U.S. for the FIFA World Cup alone, which they say is the equivalent of hosting 78 Super Bowls in 11 different American cities.
4: Fox's Bill Malusian in the United States has launched another strike on a vessel suspected of transporting drugs in the Eastern Pacific Ocean, killing 3 men. The attack Tuesday coming a day after U.S. forces struck a reputed drug boat in the Caribbean Sea, killing 2 people. At least 191 people have been killed since the strikes began in September. I'm Sue Gossman. This is

0: the pursuit of happiness on your radio dial. Just as cheeseburgers and Liberty fries, it's pursuit of happiness time.
1: Greetings, kids. Today is, what the heck is day? Oh, it's Cinco de Mayo, of course. Or as white liberal women call it, Racial Microaggressions Day. Spoiler alert, I don't think they have any Mexican friends. It's also National Astronaut Day, a day when we honor Katy Perry. Anyway, thanks so much for joining us today. Who's going to be here? Steve Loves Ammo, the gun rights advocate, stopping by in a little bit. And comedian Jesse Payton is going to be here. But first, let's start with an update. The guy who just tried to turn the White House Correspondents' Dinner into his own private shooting range, the 31-year-old California video game developer, spent his spare time retweeting the Butler, Pennsylvania attempt on Trump, telling people it was staged. Yeah, isn't that interesting? The guy that is the latest White House correspondent, the latest attempted Trump assassin, is a Trump assassination truther. He thought the other assassination attempts were fake. Fake blood, crisis actors. Then he grabbed a shotgun and a pistol and three knives, and he charged a Secret Service checkpoint and tried to make his own contribution to the plot. It's a room filled with the most elite journalists and TV reporters in America, and they all thought it was a real crisis. But people on TikTok and Instagram and bloggers and podcasters who weren't there, they think it's fake. You can't make this up without getting sued by the Screen Actors Guild. Meanwhile, the same group of people that cheered when Alex Jones got hit with a $1 billion verdict for calling Sandy Hook a hoax suddenly developed a PhD in maybe it's fake studies every time Trump gets within spitting distance of a bullet. I'll give you a few examples here. Do you remember Jasmine Crockett? Oh, you forgot her. You forgot about Jasmine. Now that she's never going to be senator of Texas, nobody listens to her anymore. She's one of these people. She thought Trump was faked this, the assassination attempts on himself, but she also thinks Alex Jones needs to be punished for not believing the Sandy Hook assassinations. Alex Jones is Satan, literally Hitler with a microphone, deserves every penny taken and then some, because you don't get to a question the story of political violence or whatever they do, of a mass shooting attempt. But when it comes to Trump, you're allowed to say it's staged, more staged than a Tyler Perry production. This is the most selective case of whiplash the Democrat Party's ever had. They went from Russian collusion hoaxes to, hey, maybe those assassination attempts are just performance art. They treat misinformation like a deadly virus, unless it's their own strain, in which case it's accountability journalism. The shooter wasn't some basement dwelling insult. He was the exact demographic they keep telling us is on the right side of history. Anti-Trump, engineering degree, encouraged everyone to own guns for the resistance. Turns out the resistance's idea of direct action looks a lot like the conspiracy theories they spent calling dangerous when the wrong team peddled them. It's left-wing Alex Jones. I think the real miracle isn't that the Secret Service stopped him. It's that the left still hasn't figured out the rule. If you spend years teaching your side that the other side's tragedies are theater, eventually one of your fans is going to show up with live ammunition and try to write the next act. And when that happens, the only thing left to stage is the press conference where they pretend this had nothing to do with them. Leftists will cherry pick information to help support their narrative. It's what they do. There's a congressman named Ro Khanna, a lawmaker, a Silicon Valley congressman who looks like he wandered straight out of a startup pitch deck and decided the next big disruption was going to be his political opinions. You know the type, glasses, earnest stare, always talking about accountability for the elites. While he represents the zip code that invented billionaires who fly private jets just to go get a latte. He's the guy who refuses PAC money, but brags about banning stock trading for lawmakers, right? And generally walks like he's the only adult in Washington who isn't on the take. Meanwhile, he's making millions off stock trading. Progressive capitalist, basically Bernie Sanders, but the lawmaker for Silicon Valley. That makes sense, right? Last week, he kind of outdid himself. While King Charles was in town doing the royal pomp and circumstance state visit, waving, addressing Congress, playing nice with Trump, Ro Khanna decided it was the perfect moment to hold a splashy round table with Epstein survivors. Same exact day. He even sent the king a formal letter begging for a private meeting with the victims. The palace said no thanks. So, of course, Khanna made sure the whole world heard how disappointed he was that King Charles didn't bring up Epstein in his big speech. Because nothing says I'm a serious statesman like hijacking a royal visit to turn it into your own personal press tour to talk about a topic you didn't care about until 5 minutes ago. Epstein has been a serious concern of average Americans now for years. But Ro Khanna didn't care about it right up until last year when he suddenly realized it might make Trump look bad. But here's the thing that makes the whole performance comedy gold. Ro Khanna didn't care about Epstein until it looked like it could sting Trump. Epstein gets arrested in 2019. The Orgy Island, the private plane, the little black book, the whole nightmare. Ro said nothing. Ghislaine Maxwell on trial, years of documents dribbling out under Biden. Democrats running the House, the Senate, the DOJ, nothing. You had nothing to say about it. Not one bill, not one floor speech, not one press conference demanding the full client list. Ro is too busy complaining about billionaires while out going to cocktail parties with billionaires. That makes sense, right? Then Trump wins again in 2024. The moving vans are literally backing up to the White House, and everybody starts asking about the Epstein files. I don't like how Trump handled the Epstein files. I don't like how he handled the whole scandal. I thought it was very poorly executed. But forgive me for not thinking Ro Khanna's sincere for suddenly caring about this. 5 minutes ago, he starts caring. Not for the past decade. The timing is so naked, it's almost admirable in its shamelessness. For years, his own party had total power and zero urgency on full disclosure. Clinton's name pops up dozens of times. Yawn, Ro Khanna has never talked about Bill Clinton going to Orgy Island. But the second Trump's back in the Oval Office and a few old flight logs resurface, suddenly Mr. Khanna's out there threatening contempt charges against Pam Bondi like she personally buried the black book under her desk. And by the way, I'm not a fan of Pam. I'm happy to see her go. But this isn't about principles. It's a political prop with an expiration date. Don't buy the bipartisan fairy tale. Ro teamed up with Thomas Massey so he could pretend this isn't just a Trump hit job. Massey is the one libertarian in the House who seems to get into conflicts with both parties equally and shows up to every vote carrying his own cooler full of grudges. Ro just needed the Republican beard for the camera. It's like hiring the only guy who will spit on everybody so your own spit looks neutral. Meanwhile, this is the guy lecturing the rest of us about elites from the heart of Silicon Valley, the place that perfected flying private for lunch and calling it innovation. And now we've got a 239-page ethics complaint detailing how Ro Khanna's family stock trades somehow managed to beat the market by tens of millions while he's on committees that touch defense and tech. Imagine that. I'm sure that's just a coincidence. Ro didn't care about any of this until the political math said it could hurt the guy he despises. The file sat there for years like a bad smell everyone ignored until it was time to spray it directly at Trump. That's not courage. That's convenience wearing a concerned frown in a press release. He turned the pedophile island into a campaign commercial the second the optics worked for him. Ro Khanna isn't a joke because he suddenly cares about Epstein. He's a joke because he only started caring the exact moment it became useful against Trump. Principles on a timer. Outrage dialed to poll numbers. A fresh stunt every time the headlines needed juice. Imagine that. Ro Khanna. Not exactly credible.
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1: All right, so GameStop has offered to buy eBay for $5.5 billion. But most of that amount is just going to be in the form of store credit, unfortunately, for eBay. Sorry about that. And it's alligator mating season in Florida. You've been warned, ladies. Meanwhile, it's cougar mating season in every bar at the Radisson Hotel. Thanks for turning on the radio. Comedian Jesse Payton joining us shortly. And my buddy Steve loves ammo. Guess what he loves? That's right, ammo. He'll be here shortly. In the meantime, there is a new Animal Farm cartoon. It is the single dumbest thing Hollywood has barfed up since they made Cats stare at its own bunghole in 4K. Do y'all remember George Orwell? George Orwell was an actual socialist who watched Stalin stack bodies like it was cardboard, right? Wrote a book in 1945 as a straight up warning. Communism sounds noble until the pigs put on top hats and start trading with the humans they swore to destroy. All animals are equal, sure, until some animals decide equality is for suckers. The whole point is totalitarianism. Turn revolutionaries into the exact tyrants they replaced. It's not subtle. It's not open to interpretation. It's a sledgehammer to the skull saying Stalin and his crew were murderous hacks. So naturally, Hollywood reads it and says, you know what this needs? It needs Glenn Close as an evil billionaire lady who ride looks exactly like a Cybertruck, plus a bunch of fart jokes and a happy third act where the animals smash capitalism and then live happily ever after in a socialist utopia. Wait, that's a totally different story. Yeah, Hollywood changed it. They made it into an anti-Trump thing. They turned the pigs into plucky little union organizers fighting for wealth inequality. They made the real villain some rich lady instead of the commissars who send you to the gulag for complaining about the breadline. It's like they read the book and they shrugged and they decided the actual problem wasn't communism at all. It was those pesky billionaires with their electric vehicles. The missing the point here is so spectacular, it deserves a gold medal. Trump spent years, yelling at the real pigs, the ones printing money, censoring everything, turning your kids into pronoun barnyard animals. He's the guy who showed up with the shotgun before the barn wall got rewritten into two genders bad, 72 genders mandatory. But these geniuses looked at the one book that literally predicted exactly what happens when revolutionaries seize power and said, nah, let's make it into an anti-Trump story instead. Trump is anti-communist. Animal Farm was an anti-communist book. They took the most anti-communist story ever written and they flipped it into pro-pig propaganda. Orwell would be spinning in his grave so fast he could light up the whole California grid with the energy he'd produced. And the best part, the part that has me laughing until I choke, is that it bombed harder than a Soviet tractor factory. $3.4 million opening weekend on 7,600 screens. C-minus cinema score. Audiences took one look at the cute animals lecturing them about late-stage capitalism. They love that term, late-stage capitalism. And they said, nah, we'll go see the Michael Jackson movie instead. Turns out normal people don't want their bedtime stories hijacked by people who think the real danger is someone selling you a toaster that actually works. It's the same lazy Hollywood move every single time. Grab something that mocks the left. Whether it's Animal Farm or 1984, you get the idea. Flip the villains around so badly, the bad guys are now the people who pay taxes and create jobs. They're not adapting the book. They're waterboarding it until it confesses that the pigs were right all along. The problem was never the system. It was those orange pigs with the red hats. They were the problem. Guys, we already had a word for when the revolutionaries became the new tyrants. It's called every single time we ever tried. Okay, that's more than one word, but you get the point. Orwell saw it in 1945. The Venezuelans lived it. The Cubans are still living it. North Korea's great grandkids are living it. But sure, let's make the cartoon about how the real threat is some lady in a cyber truck who probably just wants to sell you a decent fridge. If you want to make anti-capitalist children movies, fine. Go ahead, make one. Call it The Little Red Hen 2. The time the hen gets taxed. But don't kidnap Orwell, slap CGI pigs on it, and pretend you're brave for punching it up. Punching it up would have been making this movie in 1937 and calling Stalin a hack to his face. What you did was the equivalent of taking The Diary of Anne Frank and adding a third act where everybody goes to get ice cream. The Animal Farm sucks because it's stupid. It's preachy. I mean, the new one. It proves the pigs in the actual book were right. Some animals really are more equal than others. Mainly the ones cashing checks in Hollywood while rewriting history. So they never have to admit their ideas had a body count. It's incredible. You can go see that movie right now. You won't. You shouldn't. Now, if you'll excuse me, I'm going to get back to the real book, the one where the pigs lose. Okay, I lied. I'm not going to read that. I'm going to run downstairs and get a taco during commercial break. When we get back, Jesse Payton and Steve Loves Amor are here. Stick around.
2: 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And if you've seen the competition, that's not saying a whole hell of a lot.
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19: 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Those men, trusted educators, football coaches, and twins, are now facing more than 50 charges related to alleged child sex abuse. 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This is a story about a group of women who say they survived the abuse, who took matters into their own hands, and are still fighting for the girls they used to be.
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19: They're telling their story in a new season of Dig, coming soon from the Kentucky Center for Investigative Reporting.
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1: Okay, so news today from the world of agriculture. Plant breeders created watermelons the size of chicken eggs. And thank God that Gallagher's already dead because this would have killed him. Thank you. Thanks, Steve.
24: Yeah, I tried.
25: What? Watermelons and chickens, huh?
1: Yeah,
25: that's what we're starting with today?
1: What? Just telling you the news.
24: Yeah. Sorry, I kind of missed that entire thing because I was checking on my page and you posted on your Twitter.
1: I did.
24: Live with, and you tagged yourself.
1: Oh, no. I did it wrong.
24: I was trying to share it out.
1: We were supposed to be on your page. I did it wrong. That's my bad.
24: It's okay.
1: Is it too late to switch it? I'm sorry. Well, we're live now. Yeah. We were supposed to be streaming from Steve's page today. For those of you on the radio who don't know what we're talking about, that's fine. I'm Kenny Webster, and I am here in the studio with @SteveLovesAmmo from Twitter. I screwed up. I'm sorry. I was trying to do the opposite. And comedian Jesse Payton is here right now. And we're live streaming, doing video today, as is often the case. The latest technology here from 2008. Very exciting news, everybody. And I noticed neither of you are wearing your Met Gala gowns today.
24: I'm not. No, I chose not to wear any kind of internal body parts.
25: Yeah, my upper intestine didn't make it out of the dry cleaners.
1: No, that is, he's making a reference to how Cardi B was dressed. For those who do not know, the Met Gala was yesterday. Let me put this on the screen here for everybody to look at. Hang on. Jumped ahead of the story there a little bit.
24: It's all right.
1: Cardi B was, I don't know how else to describe it. She's dressed like intestines. That's it. And it's a hot look, obviously. We love Cardi B's beautiful. She's great. She's a future Democrat president. Cardi B will someday be the governor of New York, no doubt. The tax the rich crowd got together at the Met Gala yesterday. $100,000 ticket to get in. $375,000 per table.
24: Wow.
1: And it just keeps getting worse over and over again. The elite virtue signaling, out of touch excess. We're paying $6 for gas right now. Mm-hmm. And these guys are at the Met Gala complaining about Red Hat bad, Orange Man evil. Mm-hmm. Steve, why don't you go first?
24: This looks like this is what socialism is. Like, oh, we're gonna talk about other things and then, you know, just be at the top, you know, and just enjoying the riches of life. But she looks like, can we change her name from Cardi B to Cardi Dookie.
1: She does look fantastic. I love it. But the highlight of the Met Gala, everybody agrees, was this. For the first time ever, Erin Rose Philip, the black transgender woman with quadriplegic cerebral palsy signed to a major modeling agency. Finally, it's about time, Jesse Payton. You're very excited about Erin Rose Philippe, obviously. You're a big fan of this, of Shim's work. Why don't you,
25: I don't know what this is. It looks like a black jelly bean on wheels, Kenny. I don't understand what's going on.
24: Give me another reason to hate black licorice.
1: No, this is a beautiful butterfly. For years, we've waited for a black transgender quadriplegic with cerebral palsy signed to a major modeling agency to appear at the Met Gala. And what's so bizarre about, for those of you on the radio, it's as weird of a visual as you expect it to be. And then in the background, the photographers, imagine being the photographer sent to take pictures of this. Obviously, it's great. It's fantastic. I just don't understand why it was so important to win the woke Olympics. The left hasn't checked off this many boxes since they were applying for food stamps. And yet now, here we are. It's a great look. Jesse Payton, this is kind of your dream girl, isn't it?
25: This is definitely my nightmare girl, too. And it's crazy. You said beautiful butterfly when it looks like a caterpillar.
24: But the problem is, Jesse, he's probably strangely aroused.
25: Yes, strangely. Not at all. Look at those. And wait, did they say quadriplegic? I see a high heel on there.
1: Yeah. Well, there is. Yeah. The leg, I guess, is hanging down.
25: She's a triadriplegic.
1: I think you could be a quadriplegic and have legs. That just means you can't use them. Isn't that what that means?
25: Oh.
1: The memes have been out of control. People have been a lot of memes going on. Here's one coming soon to Netflix. Stephen Hawk Queen. I didn't write that. Don't blame me. They're going to redo Game of Thrones with this little number. I think that's great. But perhaps the most interesting is somebody made it into a video game called Woke Final Boss Defeated. It's the Woke Olympics. Basically, they with AI, you could do anything. They turn this person into a video game boss. And just having a great time at the Met Gala there. I don't get invited to balls very often. I was at a gala last week.
24: Gala and balls in one sentence.
1: I was the only Republican at a gala last week in the Houston area. I don't know if you've ever been to a gala, a charity gala in Texas. There's always, on the auction block, they always have a picture of Nolan Ryan either bleeding or punching someone, and then it's autographed by
25: yes.
1: him. That's always, for some reason, there's always a thing available. Mm-hmm. If you want to see Nolan Ryan bleed or fight a guy, and I won it this year at the, there was a children's charity last week in Fort Bend. I was very excited to be the winner of that picture.
25: Right.
1: Jesse, you have a lot of this stuff at your house, don't you?
25: Those two photos are separate. One of them is when Robin Ventura charged the mountain. He beat the crap out of him, which was hilarious because he was 41 and Robin Ventura was like 28. And then the other one was when he took a baseball off the face and was bleeding. So, yeah, Nolan Ryan's, it's great.
1: Good beef. Do we like the beef or do we just like it because it's Nolan Ryan?
25: I'm vegan. I'm a vegan, quadriplegic, black, Muslim, dwarf, midget, lesbian.
24: That's something I wanted to say.
1: Would you like to be at next year's Met Gala?
25: Yeah.
1: You're invited.
25: I'll be the whole lower GI in my costume for sure.
1: Here's my question. If you check off all those boxes, do you still have to pay the $100,000 to get in? Mm. Like, did that person pay the absurd amount of money to be there?
24: Imagine the store discounts this person gets.
1: Yeah.
25: She had good parking.
24: So I'm not impressed, by the way, at this showing at the Met Gala.
1: Why?
24: I'd be really impressed, and I had to write this down because this is how I really feel. So I'm going to be impressed if we see the first black transgender quadriplegic woman with cerebral palsy, half Muslim, half Jewish, part-time carpenter, part-time footballer, meat-eating vegan. Then I'm going to be impressed.
1: A meat-eating vegan. Up. That's great.
25: Mm-hmm. Yeah.
1: Fantastic.
25: I like that she's a quadriplegic black dwarf and as a footballer. So what are you, the football? We're going to tattoo Spalding as a tramp stamp?
1: That's great. I love the Paralympics. I'm a fan. I'm a supporter of
25: yes.
1: it. Obviously, who's not? While we're doing the woke news today, here's another important one. Let me pop this up on the screen so everyone could see. Bad news for the, real quick, what is it in Canada? It's the
25: MMIWG2SLGBTQQIA+ community. Kenny, there's a genocide going on. You should learn this.
1: I'm trying to learn it. Well, the a Canadian MMI...
25: WG2SLGBTQIA
1: plus
25: two Qs, Kenny. Do not leave out the questionings.
1: Sure, yeah, 100%.
25: It's a great Wi-Fi password, by the way.
1: Or a code for your luggage. That's
25: yes, exactly.
1: Or is it a crypto key? We don't know.
24: Maybe. Yeah.
1: Anyway, the leader of the Pride movement in Canada has been found guilty on 7 counts of sex trafficking. Mm. Meet Jake Tucker, a proud noble shim who also performed as a drag queen under the name Anita Gooddicken, said to have drugged and tased women to force them into prostitution. Grand Marshal of the Progress Pride Parade, now a proud member of jail. So that's good.
25: It's crazy that your code name is Anita Gooddicken and you're tasing women.
1: It is a little
25: strange.
1: On the nose.
25: Oh, yeah, was I need a therapist taken?
1: Steve, are you you're a supporter. You're an ally, right? Are you
24: of course. Yeah, my stage name is Heywood Jablomi.
1: Will this affect your ability to go to Canada and join in on the MMIWF LGBT.
24: MITCFLCIO.
1: I can never do it. Jesse, I don't know how you memorize this stuff.
25: I did it for a bit, so yeah.
1: But still, it's
25: the MMIW. It's the Missing or Murdered Indigenous Women or Girls, Two-Spirit, Lesbian, Gay, Trans, Intersex, Asexual, Queer Questioning, and then they put a plus at the end, because if whatever you like to sleep with doesn't fall under the 14 letters before that, then we want you to feel included also.
1: All right, this is going to exhaust you, but now there's another one.
25: There's more?
1: Yeah. For you to memorize. The new one is LGBTIQCAPGNFGFNBA. This stands for, and I'm not making this up, Lesbian, Gay, Bi, Transgender, Intersex, Queer, Questioning, Curious, Asexual, Pansexual, Gender Nonconforming, Gender Fluid, Non-Binary, and Androgynous. Sorry, MMIWG2SLGBTQQIA plus, a new acronym with slightly more numbers and letters has come along to replace you.
25: What's wild is it sounds like you're reading an eye chart at the optometrist.
2: 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All facts. Even the bit about his little Kenny. Oh, sorry, bro.
1: Hey.
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5: Everything was completely upended, and Apple came along in 2003 and brought massive stability to this huge sea change. 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
6: 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Spotify comes along. They changed the game. Pandora was still trying to be kind of like radio in a way. 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But these royalties, Tidal pays the most at 1.3 cents. Apple's 0.7, YouTube Music 0.7. 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
1: Okay. Tom Holland says alcohol got in the way of his career. As compared to Shia LaBeouf, who says his career got in the way of alcohol. That's a real shame. Poor Tom Holland, everybody. Jesse, you're not a drinker.
25: I can't drink, Kenny. My whole family's allergic to alcohol. Every time anybody in my family drinks, we break out in this bright orange jumpsuit that says Harris County Jail on the back, Kenny. And then, that lasts 2 or 3 months in most cases.
1: It does. It doesn't go away. You need an ointment to get that off. Now that we're back on the radio, for those of you who are watching us on social media, you already know, but we were just talking about this. Next Thursday, we're going to be at the Houston Improv, 7:30 p.m. show, Couples Therapy on a weeknight. It is going to be delightful, spectacular.
25: The good news about it is it starts at 7:30 and it's over by 9. So, even if you are an early bird, you'll be home by 9:15, 9:30. It's Central in Houston at the Houston Improv. And it's a hilarious show where they get to look at me and you all night.
1: Yeah, you're going to love hanging out with us.
25: Kenny lifts. Y'all get to come see in person.
1: I do lift. Absolutely. Yeah, you're going to have a great time. You're going to really enjoy it. Okay, we've been talking about some of the new exciting ways that America is changing right now. And one thing that's about to change is McDonald's. McDonald's, after all these years, has finally decided to change the way they serve drinks. For as long as I can remember, McDonald's has proudly been a place where they had self-serve drinks. And now they've decided to get rid of that. And there's really no explaining why they're getting rid of the self-serve drinks. But they're eliminating the self-serve soda machines, they say, because of changing consumer habits. They say they're going to have to, it's nationwide, little by little. They say sometime in the next decade, the self-serve sodas will disappear at a McDonald's near you. Steve, any guess why this could be happening now? Or
24: I would try to make a really good guess at this, but I only have a 13% chance of getting it right.
1: You only have a 13% chance. Yeah.
25: And according to studies in Chicago and Detroit, just locking up the Hi-C and Fanta would have solved this problem.
1: Sprite too, probably, I would imagine. It's a shame. A few bad actors ruin it for the rest of the people, you know what I mean? Do you guys remember about a decade ago? I don't see this at all anymore, but a decade ago they had these things called Coca-Cola Freestyle machines.
24: You can add in different flavors.
1: You go up there, you're like, I want raspberry flavored caffeinated Fanta, the most convoluted combination, concoction of soda pop you could think of. And you'd pop that in there, and then all of a sudden, I don't see those at all anymore. Those completely disappeared, and now they're getting rid of the old school ones, too.
24: That's interesting.
1: I blame the Chinese.
25: Well, they still have them in movie theaters, but movie theaters aren't doing the heavy lifting for your business model anymore, either.
1: No, no. Who still goes to the movies?
25: I don't.
1: Earlier in the show, I did a thing about it. They have a new version of Animal Farm you can go see. And instead of it warning you about the dangers of communism, it warns you about the dangers of Donald Trump.
24: No.
1: Now, who wants to go see that? Turns out nobody. Nationwide, it was available in hundreds of theaters. It made about $3 million.
25: Wow.
1: That is, in the 80s, that would have been a bomb. But you know what I mean? Like, right. Yeah. Given inflation, it's costing them money to come up with this garbage. That
25: even by the 1984 scale, it still fails.
1: That's correct. By the 1980, that's a George Orwell reference.
24: Yeah,
1: Jesse read a lot. You read that in prison, didn't
25: I did
1: you?
25: Absolutely. Yes, it was. That's the only book they would let us have. That and the Quran.
1: The Quran. In the Quran, make you see what I am. I love the Quran. The Quran's fun because it teaches you all about how men are important and women have to do whatever we want. Whenever my friends, my right-wing friends, start criticizing Islam, I'm always like, now hear him out.
25: Yeah. Yeah.
1: It's not going to be bad for us, guys. Right. Maybe if you're a woman or a gay or a Jew, but for us, Islam's fantastic.
25: That's right.
1: Yeah, it couldn't be that bad.
24: It's like the bro club.
1: Yeah, exactly. Yeah. Having three wives does seem exhausting, though, doesn't it?
24: Oh, man.
25: Yeah, I prefer zero wives, Kenny.
1: Just want to play house at home. Jesse, you don't, you're not married.
25: No, but
1: you'll be giving marriage advice next Thursday
25: night.
1: That's
25: right. And you know what? That's what we do. We basically take relationship funny stories that Kenny and I have had, and we do stand-up comedy with that, and we do it under the guise of being relationship therapists. But the cool thing about this show, Kenny, is the audience gets to participate. They get to ask us their relationship questions, and we get to pose as the therapists and give them very funny advice. It's not good advice, but it's always hilarious.
1: But it's not just about relationships. Sometimes it's about sex as well.
25: Yeah.
1: And I'm curious what relationship you would give to this young man. The Miami-Dade deputies have arrested a guy named John Spillman. So what did John do? Well, John was having sex, quite a bit of

0: a weird reason to become famous.
1: That's it. You know what's crazy? And he's going to a jail where he's probably locked up people.
0: Sure. Well, Secret Service. So
1: yeah.
0: They don't arrest anybody. What do they do?
1: What do they do? Nothing. They
0: the just... Secret Service is not exactly batting 1,000 right now.
1: No, they just get Erica Kirk out of the ballroom while Trump's still taking shot at.
0: Did you guys see the video? Okay. The chubby chick from Butler, Pennsylvania. There was a woman who looked exactly like her that was at the White House Correspondents' Dinner. I don't think it was a coincidence. She's a short little chubby DEI hire. Mm-hmm. She was the one from Butler, Pennsylvania, who was like, what do we do? What do we do? And she couldn't get her gun in her holster. You're like, is this your first day here? And
2: Wow.
0: And then they fast forward to the White House Correspondents' Dinner. There was a chick exactly like her.
2: I think she was Homeland Security, not Secret Service, I believe. But yeah, I do agree with Secret Service not batting 1,000. It's kind of wild, man.
0: Well, Jesse, you... would you be in the Secret Service if they'd hire you? Would you, you know?
2: I don't think he could because he would probably jerk off in the hallway.
1: Is that a prereq? Because I'm in. Is that the oral exam?
0: All right, so this was the woman right here. We're looking at her on the screen. Right. Now, she showed up at the White House Correspondents' Dinner. There was an obvious photo of her, but I'm not finding it in a Google image search. Wait, there she is. Is that her?
2: No, she's Hispanic. Oh, and it's Cinco de Mayo, too.
0: Oh, Cinco de Mayo. What are you guys doing for Cinco de Mayo? You doing anything exciting? You guys got any big plans?
2: Mm.
0: You do? You don't do it?
2: No. The 5th of May? No.
0: Well, it was originally the Battle of Puebla, which, as you know, the Mexicans' archenemies are the French. And that's what that war was all about. But nobody in Mexico celebrates it. It's an American holiday to drink beer, like St. Patrick's Day.
2: Right. Oh, okay.
0: Which makes me wonder, why don't we just make up our own thing? What marginalized group doesn't have a holiday yet? And I think the answer is obvious. Black, trans, quadriplegic professional models with cerebral palsy. So what would you call that? Black Jelly Bean Day?
1: Black Jelly Bean Day.
2: I have a question. So can that individual speak? Because how hilarious would it be if he couldn't or she couldn't, whatever. I don't even remember anymore. But if it's... like had Microsoft Sam voice like Stephen Hawking, but has spoken Ebonics.
0: Oh my God, Ebonics! Stephen Hawking Ebonics.
2: Yeah,
0: it is a brilliant idea. I do love that idea.
1: Well, we could find out if she could talk. We could put her in a movie theater.
0: Do you remember? Well, now you're talking. Do you remember years ago, Congresswoman Sheila Jackson Lee, rest in peace, may God rest her soul, said that there weren't enough hurricanes with urban names. Like there was no Hurricane Shaniqua, Hurricane Jamal. That was the problem. There are all these names for hurricanes are a little too Anglo. Yeah. And I know for one that when my house is flooding, I just wish the hurricane had a name that was more marginal.
1: Well, because when the headline reads Leroy destroys home, no one thinks it's a hurricane.
0: We gotta run, everybody. I'm Kenny Webster. I'd like to thank Steve Loves Ammo. Follow him on social media. Sorry for screwing up the stream, good. Steve.
2: Follow me on Facebook.
0: Yes. And follow Jesse Payton. You're on the Book Face.
1: Follow
0: me
1: in a parking lot.
2: And for the reach around.
0: And you can follow my podcast because that's what I sell for a living. To the rest of you, I love you all. We'll be back bright and early tomorrow morning for more of what you bought.

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7: Hitting the pause button. I'm Ted Lindner, Fox News. A change in posture for the U.S. in the conflict with Iran. The U.S. pausing a plan to escort ships through the Strait of Hormuz as President Trump pushes for a ceasefire deal with Iran. Fox's Ashley Webster with more.
8: The focus now is on a peace plan that up to now has gone absolutely nowhere, with leaders in Tehran and Washington both unwilling to make significant concessions. The last and only face-to-face negotiations taking place last month in Pakistan. 4 days ago, Iran did present a 14-point peace plan that reportedly centered on lifting that blockade in the Persian Gulf. But the key issue has always been for the Trump administration, Iran surrendering its enriched uranium stockpiles to stop the production of a nuclear weapon.
7: Oil prices falling. Following the announcement, investors have been seeking a long-term peace agreement to open the strait. Biotech billionaire and President Trump supporter Vivek Ramaswamy going to face a challenge from Ohio's former health director as he seeks to keep the governor's office in GOP hands. In what promises to be one of November's marquee matchups, former Senator Sherrod Brown easily defeated a challenger in the Democratic primary for Senate, will now attempt to unseat Republican Senator John Husted. In Indiana, state Republicans who did not back President Trump's plan to redraw the state's congressional map went down to defeat. And Hawaii's very active Kilauea volcano erupting again. Fox's Gary Baumgarten with more.
9: It's the 46th eruption of the year, all captured on camera set up by the USGS, showing tons of ash and the flow of lava. Amazing photos of tephra being spread in the breeze, prompting an ash fall advisory. The USGS says there are 170 potentially active volcanoes in the United States. Gary Baumgarten, Fox News.
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7: A grand jury handing a four-count indictment to the man accused of trying to assassinate President Trump a few weeks ago at the White House Correspondents' Dinner.
11: A Justice Department prosecutor and the foreperson of a grand jury presented the indictment to Magistrate Judge Zia Faraqui against Cole Tomas Allen. The counts were not read in open court, but we're told it is the same counts as outlined in the original criminal complaint. The new charge is assaulting a federal officer with a deadly weapon. The others, attempting to assassinate the President of the United States, transportation of a firearm and ammunition with intent to commit a felony, and discharge of a firearm during a crime of violence. Faraqui is the judge who apologized to Allen for his treatment in jail in Washington. Mike Emanuel, Fox News.
7: The Tony nominations are out. The Lost Boys, an adaptation on the 1987 vampire film, and Schmigadoon, which pokes fun at Broadway shows, lead the way with 12 nominations each. They're followed by a revival of Ragtime with 11 nominations and Death of a Salesman with 9. The Department of Homeland Security struggling after suffering the longest shutdown in American history. Fox's Bill Malusian with more on this.
12: DHS tells Fox News that TSA lost about 1,100 employees as a result of the shutdown. 1,100 people quit. That represents 8% of their overall workforce. And they say it can take 4 to 6 months to train any new TSA hires before they can be deployed to airports. So any new TSA agents likely can't even be staffed in time for the FIFA World Cup and America 250 events later this summer. And the numbers they're expecting are huge. DHS tells Fox News they're anticipating between 5 and 7 million global travelers to come to the U.S. for the FIFA World Cup alone, which they say is the equivalent of hosting 78 Super Bowls in 11 different American cities.
7: And I'm Ted Lindner. This is Fox News.
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4: Are you ready for the churn live from Studio C?
5: Oh. Si, senor. Sorry. Up so late at the Met Gala.
4: I love
5: what a party, though. I was wearing Robert Wound, in case you're wondering.
4: I love the way you embraced fashion as art, because that was a very artistic piece you wore.
5: I got the theme, and I thought, this is my moment.
4: Yes. And you shone.
5: Thank you.
4: Live from Studio C.
5: Senor, right.
4: Dimly lit room deep within the bowels, something or other. Armstrong and Getty, I forgot. Anyway, today we are toiling under the title of the show.
5: More like Caca de Mayo. De Mayo. Terrible problem in San Diego beaches with Mexican sewage.
4: I saw that.
5: Flowing onto the shores. People can't swim like half the year. That's terrible. Certainly, 40% of the year.
4: Because they don't like swimming through sewage?
5: Yeah, that's why. Yep, and garbage. Or an alternate title, I'm new to cease fires, but shouldn't we cease firing?
4: Yeah, Pete Hegseth just did a news conference thingy. We'll have some of the highlights of that. He said the ceasefire is still on, and they expected some churn. So that's what we got going on today. 4 hours of churn. That's what we're going to bring you. Lots of churn. Gotta say,
5: excuse me, I'm getting a text from George Orwell, who's pointing out the very term ceasefire implies,
4: I was gonna say that, was kinda hoping more than two boats would get through with the whole, we're escorting people through now and we've got all this firepower and blah, blah, blah. And those two boats that happened while we were on the air yesterday, and that was it so far. No more have gone through, and, I don't feel like that's a good look for how open the strait is and how much we're shepherding people through.
5: But we're not escorting. We're guiding. They wanted to make that clear again. Fine. As we just, the poor language doesn't deserve the torturing it's going through right
4: That's
5: now.
4: That's fine, but we haven't guided many ships through either, just the two yesterday. And I don't know how else you would read that other than that currently Iran is getting its way and ships not going through there.
5: And I will not serve up the delicious Mexican sandwich that is the taco on the Cinco de Mayo. But I'm not saying Trump is chickening out, but he keeps saying this was just a minor, like a mini attack. I'd still prefer negotiations. And the IRGC is like, wow, this dude has patience. They're not going to go negotiate successfully. It's a fantasy.
4: Yeah, well, we are bringing some more firepower into the arena, and I wonder if we're just not about to unleash holy hell, but we'll find out when we find out.
5: Oh, it was one of the guys from the School of War podcast said Trump is the absolute master of making odd statements and weird promises to negotiate, then doubling back, and then you realize, oh, he was just waiting until that stuff got in place.
4: Right, before they blast the crap out of someone.
5: Right, exactly.
4: So we will see. Just came across this news story I look forward to digging into and talking about later on how Trump has decided, or the White House has decided, it doesn't all have to be about Trump, but it's going to be an executive order, so I guess this has got to be about Trump. The White House is considering vetting AI models before they are released. The Trump administration, which had been kind of hands-off with the world of AI, is now discussing imposing oversight on all new AI models before they're made publicly available, which I think probably is a horrible idea.
5: Oh, shouldn't that has to be a law, right? Passed by Congress?
4: Well, there's lots of things that should be a law passed by Congress. There's all kinds of things. All this redistricting. Yeah. Name the thing that couldn't be a law passed by Congress, but they don't do that anymore. Anyway, if the White House decides that, no, your new AI chat GPT 6.2, we need to look that over and see if it's good enough or not. I don't believe for a second they have the expertise to know whether or not something is okay. No. So then all we're going to do is stifle advancement.
5: Well, and if you have the expertise on Tuesday and you stall out following it, by Thursday, your expertise is out of date.
4: Right.
5: That's the problem with it. This actually brings us back to a great discussion that you have led the way on through the years. Why are non-explodey attacks that are clearly attacks that damage infrastructure, cost enormous sums of money, sometimes even cost lives. Why are those not looked upon as acts of war? So if we accept the premise that that's a pretty good question, and it is, if the government, I think by statute as opposed to bureaucratic regulation, but if you can regulate whether I, Joe Getty, can own a cruise missile, can you regulate whether I can own a cyber tool so powerful it could decimate the economy of Nigeria?
4: Hmm.
5: I don't know the answer to these questions, but I think it's a question that needs to be examined.
4: Yeah. Currently, the world, for instance, if we got a factory that makes widgets are very popular, and you blow it up, well, that is an act of war, and you would respond with the Marines and aircraft carriers and all kinds of stuff. But if you destroy that factory with a cyber attack, you hardly do anything. Maybe attack them back, cyber? Maybe, maybe not.
5: How about, here's an interesting case for you. This is the one I'm going to give to the college class on the final and watch them struggle. The cyber attack causes, in the tradition of the Stuxnet attack on the Iranian centrifuges, I almost said subterfuges back in the day. You remember that one that caused them to overheat and spin out of control. Similar cyber attack that causes large pieces of machinery to overheat and burst into flames and burn down the factory.
4: Oh, that's a good one.
5: I don't know. Lives lost or not in the final exam, maybe. Is that an act of war? And if not, why not?
4: Another story I want to get to. Is I tend to overheat and spin out of control myself. And you're going to hate this. I hate this. Everyone will hate this. Yet another story about the human body and its ability to hang on to our current weight despite our efforts. A new version of that that is so annoying. I guess it's because for a million years, the greatest threat to humankind was starving to death. That if you got below a certain weight, it went into all hands on deck. Let's preserve the fat that we've got.
5: Right.
4: That we still do that. But God, I came across a new example of that last night. I was so depressing. Good Lord. We got to fix that. I guess that's what the GLP-1s or whatever those are called for.
5: Yeah, yeah. You know, I'm a happily married man. I'm blessed, and that's part of it. And I'm okay healthy with the blood pressure drugs I'm on and stuff like that. I think I've just accepted, look, I'm never going to be much lighter than I am. It's just, I could get lighter, although at this age it's harder and harder. But I'll bounce back. So what the hell's the point? The point is to fill my closet with clothes I can't wear.
4: Or feel bad about yourself all the time.
5: Well, I woke up feeling bad about myself, but
4: why not just enjoy the whatever it was you're going to eat?
5: Yeah. Yeah. Well, I try to eat smart to not gain more weight because it's effortless to gain weight.
4: Oh, did you see
5: the set point only works one way? Huh? Thanks, set point.
4: Did you see my post on Twitter about the cheeseburger slider tower they had at Red Robin? Oh, it was fantastic. They stacked them on a tower, on a spit. They were all stacked up, and they were so good.
5: Miracle of architecture.
4: It was. That was a great to the cheeseburger tower. Yes. Oh, that was a good meal. Really enjoyed it.
5: America, the country that's so wealthy, we build buildings out of food.
4: Yeah, and I looked around that room and I thought, it's not a, I don't feel like it's that big a mystery why we're all, but anyway.
5: Right.
4: Yes, Michael.
2: As you ate your cheeseburgers.
4: As I ate my cheeseburgers, yeah. No, I'm not leaving myself out of that. It's not any mystery to me when my weight goes up why it's going up with my diet.
5: I tried to teach my teenagers this with varying levels of success. But we need to be teaching kids when they're young. Weight is a one-way ratchet. Unless you're going to be on the GLP-1 drugs for the rest of your life.
4: Right. Keep that set point low in the first place.
5: Right. One-way ratchet.
4: That's a tough one. Anyway, that information I've got is if you want to be saddened Stay tuned for that one, I guess. Or, I don't know, live in reality. Let's present it in a positive way. You want to live in reality? We all do. We'll have that coming up for you. I'm going to start the show officially. I'm Jack Armstrong. He's Joe Getty on It Is Tuesday, May the 5th, also known as Cinco de Mayo.
2: Si se puede.
4: It's Mexico's Independence Day, except it's not, but that's what we say every year of the year 2026. We are Armstrong and Getty, and we approve of this program.
6: We mostly say it to annoy pedantic people who write angry emails, so don't worry about it.
7: All right, let's begin the show officially now. According to FCC rules and regs, we go at Mark.
8: I'm going
7: to
8: sip from the blood of the forsaken. This is real human blood. You can find this at the InfoWars store. This is human blood curated from the forsaken and the sinners. All right, this is pure premium blood, tested, FDA unapproved. It tastes like blood.
7: That is a fellow by the name of Tim Heidecker, who's with The Onion. The Onion bought the rights to Alex Jones' InfoWars website when he got sued for all of his horrors through the years. His horrific, horror show for the weak-minded. And so now they're using it to mock Alex Jones. We have more of that to come.
4: But they spent a lot of money on that. Is that all they're going to do is do impersonation? It'd be like if I bought the NBA and then me and my friends played basketball poorly. Why would we do that?
7: I don't know what they paid for it. I have no idea.
4: I feel like it was a lot of money, if I remember correctly. Anyway, we've got more of these.
9: Almost every guinea pig is horribly deformed with their testicles on top of their heads.
4: Yes, that's Alex. That's the actual Alex Jones, right?
7: Yes.
4: It'd be hard to tell the parody from the real one, since he was talking about gerbils with testicles on their heads because of the government or something.
9: Almost every guinea pig is horribly deformed with their testicles on top of their heads.
4: And the Jews did that, or who did that? Somebody did that.
7: I don't know.
4: Anyway, we've got more of that later. And who wouldn't want more of that? And lots of news of the day. Yeah, Pete Hegseth and the SETCOM commander all gave a little news conference, and we got some of what they said, among other things, on the way. Hope you can stay here. We'll get to more headlines coming up next.
10: Armstrong and Getty.
7: Your personal information is valuable and far more accessible than you realize.
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1: I have traversed various areas of Canada by car a couple of different times in my life. I don't know that much about Alberta specifically. Before we get into headlines, this one. Alberta separatist group says it has enough signatures to trigger a referendum on leaving Canada. Looks like they're going to get it on the ballot in the premier of Alberta, whatever government system they have up there in America's hat. They have a premier of that province. Who even knows what that means? But said they will... They
2: it's like a wizard, not like a wizard.
1: Similar to a wizard, yes.
2: Gandalf wearing warmer clothing.
1: But the premier of the province said she would move forward if enough names are gathered, and they have enough names now to break away from Canada.
2: I don't know much about Alberta other than the blues song. It's vast and pastoral and agricultural and contains Calgary.
1: I'm going to guess. I don't know if this is true. It's possible it being so rural that it is not down with a lot of the wacky politics that the metro centers are into. That's possible. I don't know that.
2: That's my guess, too. It reminds me in some ways of like Eastern Washington State.
1: Yes.
2: Eastern Oregon. Yes. Eastern California. I'll bet it's blue states where sanity prevails except in the big cities.
1: I'll bet it's the same principle. Yes.
2: I'm for it. Where do I get the T-shirt? Hell, I'll go militant, maybe. Which reminds me, came across a great essay about living through an age of fashionable militantism, which comes and goes through society. You've pointed out how anarchy, or not, was it anarchists? Like in the teens and 20s, 19-teens, 1920s was a big deal.
1: Yeah, bombing places all over the world. That's what started World War I. And then it just went away for whatever reason. Some more of the headlines we got out there. Politico today. Europe fears Putin's window of opportunity is now to attack some other countries, thinking that NATO is down. The United States will not come to any European countries' rescue. And now is the time to attack. And all the NATO countries are really worried about that. So interesting headline.
2: Secretary of State Marco Rubio will meet with the Pope in Rome this week. And I don't care.
1: He's a Catholic, so I'm sure that's a thrill.
2: Fair enough.
1: Wall Street Journal, a top secret team at Ford is tearing up everything it knows about making trucks, which is something since they have the number one selling vehicle in the world for the past 30 years. The goal, build a truck as fast as a Mustang for the price of a Camry. So there's something to look forward to.
2: Going to compete with China on the electric vehicle front. Speaking of transportation, three have died, several more ill on the SS Rat Crap, that poor beleaguered cruise ship.
1: Should have known
2: Atlantic.
1: When you got on a boat with that name.
2: Yeah, but the little cartoon was so cute on the hull. It's off the coast of West Africa. I remember when the news first broke, they wouldn't tell you where the boat was and what cruise line it was because they're desperate to dock somewhere and get some doctors going, but nobody wants it. Nobody wants an outbreak of hantavirus, which surprises me in this modern day. We can't, you know, dock it and go full hazmat team in, but they'd be better off the coast of the U.S. than Africa for sure, because we have the expertise.
1: God, being trapped on a boat with the hantavirus, which can kill you. I mean, it's a deadly, not just unpleasant. Oh, yeah. It's a very decent chance it's going to kill you, especially if you're old. And being trapped on that boat and nobody will let you dock to get off. That's a horrible situation.
2: Yeah. Yeah. Just terrible. Let's see, what else do we have there? Iran strikes boats in the Strait of Hormuz. The world's worst ceasefire continues. Not clear what's going on there. We talked about that earlier. Let's see. Florida approves a new redistricting map, so that's still going on. Going from 20 to 8 Republican to Democrat to 24 to 4. They're trying to get it in place in time for the primaries, I think, which are coming up in June.
1: There is mostly bipartisan agreement on gerrymandering being bad. And Sarah Isger of the Dispatch, who's fantastic and has a new book out, and I hope we get to talk to her soon about the Supreme Court, said the other day on one of the shows, Congress could deal with this today. There's bipartisan support to end gerrymandering, and Congress could make a law, you know, making specifics around that today that would pass muster, but they just don't. It's another one of those things that Congress won't do.
2: Finally, Health and Human Services is working to fight the overprescription of antidepressant meds.
1: I want to talk about that. Absolutely. Katie Porter running for governor in California has a new ad out. I like
0: Armstrong and Getty.
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1: The Joint Chiefs of Staff dude who was part of the news conference not too long before we went on the air today said that Iran has fired on 9 different vessels so far. I guess as long as you don't shoot back, it's still a ceasefire. I don't know. The verbiage around ceasefire thing, I'm not exactly sure what you're supposed to do there. I guess it's just to keep from just saying, okay, we're back at it completely.
2: Right, and there could be a strategy that was just not being shared publicly. It sure looks like getting pushed around to me, and I'm uncomfortable with it, but I'm open-minded enough to wait and see.
1: Right. So, coming up in just a few seconds, what news junkies might be forced to endure starting next year? But not if Meghan McCardle of the Washington Post can have any influence on it. Trying to lecture Democrats on how they should handle things next year. I want to talk about that. I thought it was really interesting. But before we get to that, we played this yesterday. I actually want to hear it again because I know not everybody heard it. This is Tucker Carlson did a big interview with the New York Times over the weekend. And it was interesting in all kinds of different ways. Nobody, including people who have been friends with Tucker Carlson for decades, quite understand what's going on with the guy. He's very, very smart. He's very, very rich. Now, peddling some of his weird thoughts. He thinks Trump can put spells on people, for instance. Like, he actually thinks that. Anyway, it's a little hard to tell in the audio. At some point, the New York Times plays a clip of Tucker Carlson from his own show in the middle of it to show him that, yes, you did say that. It'll make sense when you hear it here.
3: You cannot mock other people's gods and put yourself in their place, period. That is a deal killer for me. That's worse than the war with Iran, in my opinion.
4: Yeah, but I ask because, you know, you've been talking on your show about whether Trump is the Antichrist.
3: I have not said that.
4: On your show, the day after Easter, you noted he did not put his hand on the Bible during his swearing in ceremony as president. You said, and I'm quoting, maybe he didn't put his hand on the Bible because he affirmatively rejects what's inside that book. And then on a recent show, you went further saying, here's a leader who's mocking the gods of his ancestors, mocking the God of gods and exalting himself above them. Could this be the Antichrist?
3: I actually did not say, could this be the Antichrist?
5: Here's a leader who's mocking the gods of his ancestors, mocking the God of gods, and exalting himself above them. Could this be the Antichrist? Well, who knows?
3: I don't know where that comes from, but I know that those words never left my lips because I'm not sure I fully understand what the Antichrist is. If there's just one, I actually tried to understand it. I may have said some are asking that. I'm not weighing in on that because I don't understand it.
1: You don't have to go with you may have said. It's right there. Isn't that something? I feel like we crossed into a new world with that interview. Now, presented with your own face and audio from recently.
2: And not like in a nightclub bathroom, but in a sit down with the New York Times.
1: You can say, nope, never said that.
2: Tape of your own show, readily available at your own archives.
1: Those words never crossed my lips.
2: That's one of two things. We posited yesterday.
1: He's the Antichrist.
2: Merely cynicism. My fans will never hear this. They will believe my version of it, no matter how implausible. So it doesn't matter. So I'm going to say I never said that. It's either that or he's had some sort of psychic break.
1: Well, yeah, I don't think it's that. I don't know. I can't imagine somebody playing a tape of me from this show. Clearly me and saying those words never came out of my mouth. What?
2: I don't know where you got that, but those words never came out of my mouth.
1: By the way,
2: no, I might say, what the hell was I thinking that day? Huh? What do you know?
1: On the whole, Trump never put his hand on the Bible. I'm pretty good on some theology. I'm not real good on Antichrist stuff, but I gotta believe that the Antichrist is willing to lie to the extent that he'd go ahead and put his hand on the Bible and still do his evil. I find it hard to believe that the Antichrist couldn't put his hand on the Bible just because he doesn't believe in that. So he can't put his hand on there. That just doesn't make sense to me. I know. Like I have no idea what I'm talking about. But
2: it's like a vampire movie trope. It's just, he can't have holy water touch him. Look, he's running away. That's how you know he's a vampire. Oh, that's handy. Okay. I don't know. We got this note from alert listener Nate, who knows something about this field, mental illness and health. Tucker Carlson's relationship with his childhood trauma, specifically the abandonment by his mother, Lisa Lombardi, when he was six, displays many hallmarks of intellectualization as a defense mechanism, and actually includes some footnotes. I didn't have time to go to the footnotes, but intellectualism as a defense mechanism for childhood trauma.
1: What does that mean, intellectualism?
2: I don't know precisely. I think Sowell's great quote that there are some ideas so ridiculous or stupid or terrible only an intellectual could hold them. A retreat into the more esoteric parts of human understanding. I don't know. I don't know exactly.
1: He's
2: always been the intellectual, the extremely smart fella who's willing to tell you how it is, but how it is keeps changing wildly for him.
1: I don't know, and I hope this isn't true, but I feel like that interview at such a high platform, the New York Times and Tucker Carlson, both big deals, I feel like we crossed into a new era now where people running for governors and presidents, stuff like that, can just flat deny what they said yesterday if it's on 10 different videos.
2: Right, right. Or you've got Gavin Newsom the other day on Bill Maher show, flat out denied the bullet train numbers put out by the very high-speed rail commission. Like the previous day, he said, oh, no. It's not going to be 230 million. It's more like 130 and everything's billion. I'm sorry. Oh, my God. Million. A billion. And they're coming together quite nicely. That was an utter falsehood.
4: You laugh.
6: I laugh.
2: He fears no significant downside to utter dishonesty. It's the era we live in.
1: So right after this message, one of my favorite pundits with a message to the Democrats, please don't do this. Tell you what this is in just a second. But first, we want to tell you about Rough Greens, which is a great thing to put on your dog's food. 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
1: So this woman who writes opinion pieces for the Washington Post, Megan McArdle, I've become a big fan of. She's on the Dispatch podcast. She's a libertarian. She doesn't like Trump, but she also doesn't like most of what any of the Democrats are ever doing. She is arguing and wrote a piece the other day for the Democrats. Don't go down the road of chasing prosecutions with Trump and his family once he's gone or once you take office. That is not going to be good for anybody. It's going to clog up the works. It's going to clog up the country. It's going to make our politics even, you know, more divisive. Please don't do it. And I wish people would listen to her. I'm not sure they will. But going back through my life, I remember when there was lots of talk about going after the Clintons once, you know, the Republicans took the presidency back and everything like that. And they didn't. And then the same thing with George W. Bush, Nancy Pelosi saying we'll have the subpoena power and we'll be able. And then they didn't. And the Republicans didn't really go after Obama after he left office and all the different things they said they would. We haven't done that in the past for a variety of reasons, and it kind of fits in with Gerald Ford pardoning Richard Nixon. We just got to move on. We have to move on as a country. And I don't know how much of it is high-minded, what's best for the country, and how much of it has been, it would gum up the things we want to accomplish. Whichever the case, in the past, we haven't gotten bogged down immediately in new in administrations with trying to punish the last person that was in there. I'm afraid this time around we're going to. Anyway, her piece in the Washington Post is, please don't do that.
2: Does she address the very powerful counterargument? And I agree with the premise for what it's worth, but the powerful counterargument is that, well, you've just declared corruption legalized if you can't go after malfeasance in office.
1: I know her answer to that is elect better people. You make the argument for electing better people.
2: Right, but, right. Which brings us back to our diseased primary system. And on it goes. Excuse me.
1: She also made the prediction, and I'll bet this is true. Trump is going to set. So Biden set a record. I wish more people would recognize this is a process. It's not just one person doing that. We're on a continuum and it keeps getting worse. But Obama had a whole bunch. Go back to Clinton. Clinton with a bunch of pardons that were horrible. Bush had some pardons that were horrible. Then Obama had more pardons that were more horrible. Then Biden set a record for Trump set a record. Then Biden set a new record for pardons that were horrible, including his own son, which he swore he wouldn't do. Trump is going to set a new all-time pardoning everybody in his orbit everywhere, including all his family members, when he goes out the door. Mm-hmm. To try to avoid any prosecutions going forward. There's something Congress needs to take a look at, is the pardon power of presidents. You want to talk about legalizing criminal activity? And we got that to look forward to. And when the Democrats take the House next year, almost guaranteed, according to every pundit I like and even the ones I don't like, there is going to be an impeachment like day one.
2: Oh, goody. You know, you pointed out that we have, as a country, been at each other's throats and wildly partisan, on and off, but since the beginning, like the very beginning.
1: I didn't realize it was Washington's second term. I knew it started after that, but it started, like, immediately. Again, well, if you didn't hear it yesterday, Washington and Madison were not on speaking terms in the second term of George Washington's presidency.
2: And you could argue the Continental Congress was like that. And before they even formed the Continental Congress, there were enormous divisions, partisanship. But so I don't mean to be discouraging, but I think we'll probably bounce back as a country. But if this was a rock and roll band that I was playing in, or a civic organization, or a small company I'd started, our country really has the feeling of something that's fallen apart.
1: Oh, wow. That's a downer.
2: Well, is it a downer or is it a wake-up call? Or is it a wake-up downer? You got to get down before you get back up again.
1: You need to tell us some more about the how you dressed for the Met Gala last night and all the rave reviews that came in.
2: Yeah, my outfit weighed 30 pounds, so I'm a little tuckered out. Also coming up, I've got to confess, the new Animal Farm movie is not as bad as the trailer made it seem.
1: Okay.
2: It's worse.
1: Oh.
2: It's a horror.
1: You tricked me.
2: I did. I broke his ankles with my crossover, Michael. Did you see that? Plus, the Democratic Party is the party of Islamists now. It's official.
1: My son really wants to see that Animal Farm movie just because he read the book fairly recently for school. So, we'll go to that and have to review it at the time. But I want to hear about it. And we've got, we're going to get to mailbag and a bunch of other stuff on the way.
0: Armstrong and Getty.
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1: So the president, Donald Trump, has just announced the return of the presidential fitness test from back in the day. If you're a child of the 70s, 80s, or 90s, because it ended in 2000, you remember that. We don't have what the new numbers were are going to be, but we'll go through what the numbers used to be for the presidential fitness test, including the nobody but Navy SEALs could do it pull-up contest.
2: Oh, yeah.
1: That three kids in America could do every year.
2: Oh my God.
3: Right. You realize we're eight, right?
2: Here's your freedom loving quote of the day. Ana Luisa and Rainey La Mesa sent this along, a couple of quotes from Plato. I will choose the second one. We've done the first one before, but wise men speak because they have something to say. Fools because they have to say something.
1: Remind me of that. Can you remind me of that? I always say remind me of these things, and I don't think I get reminded. I should remind myself. Remind me of that. I got a thought about that.
2: When? How often? Just later?
1: Sometime. Later, yes. On the show.
2: Okay, will do. Mailbag. If you'd like to correspond, please do. Mailbag at armstrongandgetty.com. You know, I wasn't going to go with this, but I've changed my mind. Let's see. John says he's been listening for a long time and has said we're the best show in the world, blah, blah, blah, blah,
1: blah.
2: He said, but now your show is unlistenable. You spend your time bitching and whining, trying to poke fun at other people's shows. You remind me of a couple of old, bitter, fat ladies who sit around griping about the hot young woman wearing a bikini. Here's a thought. Come up with some interesting content. Be better.
1: I am a lot like a bitter old fat lady. What shows are we criticizing?
2: I don't know.
1: The TV show.
2: He's probably like a Candace fan, a Candace Owens fan.
1: Oh, gotcha. Okay.
2: And resents the criticism. Yeah. Moving along. I can't tell if this is real or parody, which is the world we live in. It's from the Breaking 911 Twitter feed. It's a picture of a woman in wheelchair bound, et cetera, et cetera. Erin Rose Phillip, the first black transgender woman with quadriplegic cerebral palsy, signed to a major model agency, arriving at the Met Gala.
1: All right.
2: Black, transgender, quadriplegic, cerebral palsy. Anyway, okay. Maybe. I don't know. Let's see. Tom in Windsor. Etsy witches cursing Clay Thompson? Really? I was taken aback to hear poor Ms. The Stallion's delicate sensibilities were tussled by the ever so unsurprising actions of her NBA boyfriend. I can imagine the pain this would cause the delicate flower that brought us the wholesome ballad WAP with lyrics such as, and I can't even read the more clean ones.
1: I forgot she did the WAP song, an acronym for women as president.
2: That was not my understanding, but go on. Then he quotes the lyrics and says, heavens to Murgatroyd, I do declare, what has this world come to? Let's see.
1: That's how she got famous with that song. Okay.
2: Here is Eric Solipsistic Smith of Astoria, Oregon, writing, y'all seem nonplussed by the baseball color commentator's use of the word pulchritudinous. And he suggests he was paying homage to the late, great Howard Cosell, famous for using fancy vocabulary such as pulchritudinous, though usually with tongue-in-cheek, and this is my favorite part. His penchant for the use of this particular word was keenly noticeable when he provided on-the-field reporting during TV's Battle of the Network Stars in the 70s and 80s as he lecherously interviewed young starlets in their skimpy swimsuits. Do you really think he cared what Gabe Kaplan had to say about track and field? Ha! Then he sends his best wishes to the pulchritudinous Katie Green.
1: Tommy.
2: Maternity leave. Yeah. She's with child. You can't say she's pulchritudinous. Let's see. Ryan from Houston. Dear Cold Warrior and Old Fancy Jack, President Trump is treating the Iran war like he treated his tariff policies, like I treated my first draft in English class. Everything's a off the top of the head first draft.
1: I think there's a lot of that.
2: And he sees how it goes.
1: Mm-hmm. Nobody's ever trusted their gut more than Donald Trump.
2: Yeah.
1: And if you became a billionaire and got elected president twice, I could see why you'd trust your gut.
2: We were talking about one of those Tucker Carlson clips yesterday, and

0: his brilliantly unfair way he argues. He's very, very good at all sorts of different ways to twist discussions. Jeff says, I don't know, I'm not a theologian. Reminds me a lot of, I can't define woman, not in this context. I'm not a biologist.
1: Yeah. We'll take a deep dive on what is the Antichrist, among other things, coming up. If you missed the segment, get the podcast, Armstrong and Getty, on demand. Lots of news on the way.
2: Armstrong and Getty.
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8: Pumping the brakes. I'm Sue Guzman, Fox News. The Trump administration announcing it is pausing Project Freedom. It's escorting ships through the Strait of Hormuz. State Department spokesperson Tommy Pickett telling Fox.
9: President Trump was very clear on the objective here. The Iranian regime can never have a nuclear weapon. And at first he tried the diplomatic approach. Then we saw Operation Midnight Hammer. And the diplomatic approach was opened yet again. Then we saw Operation Epic Fury. And now the president, as the secretary indicated today, really prefers to see a deal. He is a deal maker.
8: More from Fox's Kevin Cork.
10: A temporary pause. That is how President Trump is describing the ongoing effort dubbed Project Freedom. Now, it is, of course, meant to secure ship movement through the Strait of Hormuz. The president, of course, declined to define what a ceasefire red line might be, saying adroitly today, you'll find out. Though he did suggest that Iran would be blown off the face of the earth if they continue attacking U.S. ships in the Strait. We also learned from the Secretary of State, Marco Rubio, that a pair of Navy vessels successfully transited the strait.
8: The Secretary of State said the U.S.'s operation to reopen the Strait of Hormuz was a favor to the world.
11: The Strait of Hormuz does not belong to Iran, Secretary of State Marco Rubio says, and the regime does not have the right to shoot at commercial vessels transiting the narrow waterway.
12: And it cannot be normalized under no circumstances. So we live in a world where we accept, okay, this is normal. You have to coordinate with Iran. You have to pay them a toll in order to go through the Straits of Hormuz.
11: Briefing reporters at the White House, Rubio said Operation Epic Fury, the combat mission against Iran, is over. And the priority now is reopening the strait.
12: There's no shooting unless we're shot at first. Okay, we're not attacking them.
11: Still, Rubio did not rule out the possibility combat operations resume if diplomatic negotiations fail. At the White House, Jared Halpern, Fox News.
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8: Tuesday night's Ohio primary has set up two marquee matchups in November, a Senate race that will determine control of the chamber in a governor's race featuring a former presidential candidate and the state's COVID-19 era health director. Senate campaign is on track to be among the most expensive this year as Republicans try to keep their majority. Former Senator Sherrod Brown easily defeated a challenger in the Democratic primary and will now attempt to unseat Republican Senator John Husted. In the governor's race, biotech billionaire Vivek Ramaswamy clinched the Republican nomination and will face off this fall against Democrat Amy Acton, the COVID-era health director. In Indiana, five Trump-backed candidates have beaten incumbents who refuse to approve redistricting plans supported by President Trump.
0: Indiana Republican State Senator Travis Holdman losing to President Trump-backed Bluffton City Councilman Blake Fichter in the state's 19th district. But in District 38, GOP State Senator Greg Good held off a challenge from President Trump-endorsed Vigo County Councilwoman Brenda Wilson. The races are among seven Indiana GOP primaries that are testing the limits of President Trump's influence. The president had vowed to endorse the challengers of seven GOP state senators who were among those that voted to block the White House's push to redraw Indiana's congressional map mid-decade to potentially give Republicans two additional House seats in this year's midterm elections. Kristen Goodwin, Fox News.
8: Trump-backed Republican Tracy Powell defeated Republican State Senator Jim Buck, who was endorsed by former Vice President Mike Pence. And a grand jury has indicted the suspect in the shooting at the White House Correspondents' Dinner, Cole Allen. He is charged with assaulting a federal officer with a deadly weapon, attempting to assassinate the President of the United States, and transportation of a firearm and ammunition with the intent to commit a felony. I'm Sue Guzman. This is Fox News.
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4: Are there still concerns about mines in the Strait? And can you kind of clarify these reports of kamikaze dolphins that we've heard about?
5: I haven't heard the kamikaze dolphin thing. It's like sharks with laser beams, right?
6: And I can't confirm or deny whether we have kamikaze dolphins, but I can confirm they don't, ultimately.
7: There you go. Well, that answers the kamikaze dolphin question. I was wrong about the last 24 hours, definitely. I thought it was going to be a very, very hot day of trading ordnance, and did not happen. It started kind of exciting, and we talked about it while we were on the show yesterday, but then nothing really the rest of the day. No more ships went through, which is not good for our whole, we're not escorting. What is the term we use? Guide. We will guide ships through the strait, but no more ships got guided through the strait.
8: Boy, if I hire a guide and he says, you go over there, I'm not going over there. I'm like, I thought you're a guide. Yeah, but I'm not an escort. I mean, yeah, what is that? I don't know. Secretary Pete explains, Michael, in clip 60, kind of.
9: To restart the free flow of commerce through the Strait of Hormuz under the umbrella of Project Freedom. To be clear, this operation is separate and distinct from Operation Epic Fury. Project Freedom is defensive in nature, focused in scope, and temporary in duration, with one mission, protecting innocent commercial shipping from Iranian aggression. American forces won't need to enter Iranian waters or airspace. It's not necessary. We're not looking for a fight, but Iran also cannot be allowed to block innocent countries and their goods from an international waterway.
7: I don't know if he...
8: And if there is a fight, our kamikaze dolphins will settle. Oh, shoot, I wasn't supposed to say anything.
7: I don't know if he explained it at some point, but I was listening to a rundown of what we got. We got all kinds of destroyers and ships and this and that and Apache here. And 15,000 guys just with Project Freedom, which this is, as he said, distinct from Epic Fury. And Apache helicopters and all this different sort of stuff. But it seems like, I don't know if anybody's explained it, it seems like no ships tried to go through. So I don't know if that was the crews not, the captains and crews not feeling comfortable with the idea of it, or the insurance companies saying no, or what.
8: Yeah, I heard one expert say, yeah, it's less about the insurance companies now and more about the human beings on those ships. They're like, no, I'm not doing it.
7: Well, I could get that.
8: And, you know, all it takes is really a couple of big votes to veto.
7: Well, I got
8: you've got to have everybody agree. Yeah, this is a good idea. Here we go.
7: I don't know, but I would imagine you're an employee of some sort and you get paid the same whether you go through or whether you sit there because you can't go through. I doubt your employer, whoever that is saying, hey, either you go through or we're not paying you. I doubt that is happening.
8: No, no.
7: So, yeah, if I'm getting paid the same either way, how about we wait until we're certain? How about we watch a couple more ships go through without being fired upon before we go through? I'll just go back to my cabin and, play whatever game on my phone.
8: Right, exactly. Yeah, I would be sorely tempted to be the fifth, not the first or second. Right, right. Roll on, Michael, the next clip.
4: Mr. Secretary, do you assess what's left of this small boat fleet to be a significant threat or a nuisance to be managed?
9: Any threat needs to be taken seriously. And just like those six attack boats that the chairman mentioned were taken seriously and dealt with before there were any real threat to the American military vessels that they were approaching. And that is it. Small craft like that are all that Iran has left. Their ability to get close with a destroyer of the capabilities that we have is limited, but we're going to take it very seriously and kinetically, quickly. We're not going to allow a threat to gather.
7: I was listening to or watching a news show yesterday, Mark Halpern's afternoon news show, which is really, really good if you don't ever watch it. It's only on YouTube or whatever channel he has. Anyway, the two guests he had on, who are very nonpartisan sort of ghosts, they both said there's only one way to get this open back up to full traffic, and that is for us to go back to our full-on bombing the crap out of them until we force something different. That's the only thing that's going to do it, and I think that's probably right.
8: I find the notion that we can accomplish it around a conference table utterly ridiculous. And I have a feeling Trump and company know that.
7: Getting fair opinions on this is so difficult. Mm. As I was listening to the Dispatch podcast yesterday, and one of my favorite writers, Kevin Williamson, smart guy, sober guy, but hates Trump so much, to my mind, is blinded by his hatred of Trump. He actually said, and I took it down because I thought it was so extraordinary, he said, I've always thought that our blockade has been profoundly silly. They blockaded the Straits, so now we're going to blockade their blockade. How does that make any sense? And I thought,
8: it makes
7: perfect sense. It makes perfect sense, and are you ignoring? I assume as a smart guy, you're reading all these articles and lots of Trump-hating publications like the WAPO, New York Times, Wall Street Journal, whatever, talking about the economic damage that's being done, tremendous damage every single day to Iran since we blockaded their blockade.
8: And whether they can hold out.
7: Calling that profoundly silly seems nutso to me. So, again, my only point being it's hard to get fair opinions on this because some people are blinded by their love of or hate of Donald Trump.
8: So can we open the strait? How's that going to... One more clip.
9: Iran has an ability to make that deal, but what we're demonstrating with Project Freedom is they don't control the strait. I mean, we know Iran is embarrassed by the fact that our blockade is holding, and we can run ships through, and we're going to help the world run ships through, and if they hold it at issue, the whole world knows who's doing it. It's not us. We're willing to open it up. It's Iran, and that creates a dilemma for them. We hope they make a deal.
7: Yeah, we sent a couple of military ships through, you know, loaded for bear and ready to, you know, for World War III. I mean, the firepower that we sent through there was amazing. And that was part of what ended up blowing up those six little boats. But his other part, he said, has not happened yet. We can run ships through and we can guide other ships through. Okay, well, that's not happening yet. Until we start seeing that happening, then that part of the whole plan is not working yet.
8: Yeah, the part about they do not control the strait. If I live most of the way down a isolated country road and I vow anybody who drives past my place will be shot on sight, I don't control the road precisely, but until somebody's willing to go down that road, I kind of do.
7: Well, and to take that further, if I get on the other side of you and say, okay, now you're not driving down that road either. Okay, I might have the leverage at that point, but I still don't get to drive down the road yet.
8: Right.
7: So we're in a bit of a standoff there. Somebody's got to force the issue.
8: And I might starve and therefore have to give in because I've got to get to town to get some food. Of course, if I was acting like I'm describing, I'd probably be some sort of survivalist. But anyway, to extend the metaphor.
7: Right.
8: But then you're saying, all right, you're going to act like that. You can't leave. You can't get food in or out. Kevin Williamson would call that profoundly silly. No, that would put me in a hell of a spot. Anyway, that's enough of that.
7: But it is a stare down. And I think what Pete said is not true yet. We can get ships through there. Haven't seen it. Two? When it used to be 110 a day or whatever it was supposed to be? Two so far in going on 48 hours? It doesn't seem like much.
8: Seems like a Mexican standoff. Coming up in a couple of minutes, a Mexican get the hell out of the water. Mexican sewage polluting the beaches of Southern California. Oof.
10: Unfortunately,
8: I wasn't going to go there, Johnny, but yes, that's correct.
7: Wow, and you're bringing that story to us on Cinco de Mayo, their 4th of July, their cherished holiday. Ah.
10: Muchas gracias.
8: It's pure bigotry, and it's a headline and disgusting. Anyway, a word from our friends at Incogni.
7: What a great idea.
8: It is the scourge of the modern day. The constant scam emails and texts and phone calls and the rest of it. 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Jack will tell you how it works.
7: Yeah, so if you're like me, you hate giving your email address or phone number to anybody because you know, okay, now I'm going to get a whole bunch of spam calls and emails. 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
7: My final comment for now on the topic we were just on is, unless a bunch of ships go through today, I think we look pretty bad. I think we look pretty bad.
8: I give it a slightly greater timeline if the other parenthesis is a serious escalation, an attack, a punishment that will get the attention of the IRGC.
7: Right.
8: I don't understand what else there is, unless they have intelligence, and this is entirely possible that they are truly teetering on the brink of utter fiscal disaster.
7: The presidential fitness test is back. Trump has brought it back. We'll talk about that and other things. So stay here.
11: Armstrong and Getty.
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2: That would be disconcerting.
3: Joe and I are very tired. We were up late at the Met Gala last night.
2: Yeah, and again, my outfit weighed 30 pounds, so I'm just tuckered out.
3: I got to talk about some of the anti-rich costumes that the various very rich and elite people wore last night. I have to get to that later.
2: Psst, we're not buying it. Also, the new Animal Farm movie would make Orwell commit murder. Stay with us for that analysis. And the Democratic Party is absolutely, and I'm trying to figure out which term to use that's most helpful to helping people understand. The Democratic Party is absolutely the Islamist party of America. Or do you prefer Muslim supremacist? I kind of like that term because folks understand that framework. You don't have to explain to them what Islamism is, which is the desire to implement Sharia law and take over the country and stamp out every religion but Islam, et cetera, Muslim supremacist. So I will make that case powerfully with the aid of some of the most serious writers and thinkers and publications in America. But first, Mexican poop. So, do you know where Coronado, California is? It's a strip of island, essentially, right in San Diego, right there by the bay and everything.
3: Every year of my kids' lives, practically, I've taken a little boat over there. Dave's little boat, our friend Dave who lives down there, and taken a little boat over there and walked around and had a barbecue sandwich and bought some trinkets and had a good time on that beautiful, beautiful, pristine beach. Some of the most pristine beaches in California. What's that? I'm hearing something from the studio.
2: I too have downed a cocktail or two while looking out on the beauty of God's creation, Jack.
3: Their 4th of July festivity is fantastic, by the way.
2: Fantastic. So I hate when articles have to open with a specific person's experience because they all do now for some reason. Just tell me what's happening. But in this case, I kind of like it. Kristen Cohen draped towels over beach chairs on the white sand, eager to take her daughter Chloe into the ocean. Yellow signs stopped her cold. Water contact may cause illness. I guess we can't do that, babe, she told her 3.5-year-old, who stared back confused, then got a nice pop as consolation. Which, you know, it's not a great deal, but it's a good deal. Anyway, such signs are now a fixture in Coronado, an upscale resort city on a slender peninsula in San Diego Bay, known for some of America's best beaches, but its legendary waters are increasingly off limits, fouled by sewage-tainted wastewater as much as, how do you feel about 30 million gallons a day from neighboring Mexico?
3: Of poo-poo water?
2: Yes, 30 million gallons a day. You know, granted, the Pacific Ocean is very large, but if you're right next to it.
3: How can we not stop them from doing that, like, immediately?
2: Send in the Navy SEALs or you know, bomb them back to the Incan Age or Mayans or something. Here's a retired surgeon and surfer, 63 years old, who just ended up leaving Coronado because of the sewage, mostly. It was heaven on earth, and now I call it paradise lost. He says all kinds of trash you would see floating in the ocean. Food wrappers, bottles, clothing. Once in a while, you'd even see a piece of crap.
4: Ah! Fecal matter.
3: Ah!
2: It gets better. The stench wafts ashore. Larry Delrose, entertainment director at the Coronado Shores condo community, shuts his windows 2 or 3 nights a week. It smells like, you know, sewer. He said, looking out at the murky ocean as his phone sounded, blah, blah, blah.
3: Wow, man, you spent whatever you got to spend to have a condo where you're there on the nice beach and smelling the ocean. Then all of a sudden this happens. That'd be very, very maddening.
2: Yeah, the border metropolis of Tijuana has more than doubled in population over the last 30 years to 2.3 million
3: people. Did not know that.
2: And its sewage infrastructure cannot keep up. Raw sewage mixed with wastewater pours into the Pacific and drifts north along the beaches of southern San Diego. Wow.
3: Raw sewage, like straight from the toilet into the ocean. Gross.
2: Adequately treating the sewage on both sides of the border would cost an estimated $1 billion. Congress has appropriated more than $300 million so far. Everybody's mad at the Mexicans. They're mad at the American government for not doing more. And the mayor said, look, small businesses are already losing revenue and more into worse if the water isn't cleaned up soon. Quote, when the reputation sticks that it's dirty to come here, it's going to be a huge problem. He said.
3: Oh, heck yeah. Yeah, I've done 4th of July a couple of times on there at Coronado. And, I mean, it's packed full of people that come from all over because it's fantastic. Because the military base there, you got the military bands and music. And it's like one of the most patriotic, coolest 4th of July. But I wouldn't go. I wouldn't take the dinghy across now with all the sewer water.
2: Yeah, the weather's perfect 363 days a year.
3: Yeah.
2: Now, folks who are familiar with that area know Imperial Beach, which is right on the border, which has long had a E. coli caca problem. But now it's floating further and further north.
3: Anyway. Wait, build a wall in the water?
2: I don't know.
3: If you want to have sewage there, Mexico, go ahead.
2: Listen to this. I almost left these stats out. Silver Strand State Beach, which is right next to where Navy SEALs drill, had unsafe fecal bacteria levels 265 days last year. 265.
3: God, I wonder what it'll be like this 4th of July, which is coming up, because it's the 250th birthday, so it's going to be a big deal. And right there in those waters, everybody goes out in their boats, and so many boats are tied together and blasting their stereos, and then they do the Navy SEALs do their parachute jump. And I mean, there's so many cool things that go on there for 4th of July. I wonder how many people are going to go out there when the water's full of poo.
2: And are you going to spend $1,000 a night at the historic Hotel Del Coronado if you've got to swim in a toilet? Probably not.
3: If you've got to swim in a toilet.
5: It's crap.
6: It's crap?
5: It's crap.
3: That's not on the brochure.
2: Marine biologist right there. Yeah. So the Democratic Party is giving way to Islamism or Muslim supremacy and communists. Holy crap. I'll bring the receipts coming up in a couple of minutes.
3: And tell your kids to practice their pull-ups. The presidential fitness test is back, according to Trump.
0: Armstrong and Getty.
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2: What?
3: That is old Mayor Mamdani of New York City, who is what I call an Islamunist. He is a Muslim supremacist. He would seek to overthrow Western civilization in the name of Sharia law. And he is banded together with Marxists, far leftist progressives, whatever you want to call them, in what's known as the Red-Green Alliance. More on that in a moment or two. The following segment is going to be quite serious until we play something very, very amusing for you. I think you'll enjoy it a great deal. I said earlier that the Democratic Party is rapidly becoming the party of Muslim supremacists in the United States. And I absolutely believe that. There are examples all over the place. Here are just a handful of them. Here is this New Jersey guy who's running for Congress and looking quite strong in the race. He's a New Jersey plastic surgeon named Adam Hamawi. He is, interestingly, a former Army combat physician. Here are a couple of things to know about Dr. Adam. He did a tour of duty working at Gaza's European Hospital in 2024. Was there for roughly 3 weeks amid a period of intense fighting between Israel and Hamas. When he returned to the U.S., he became the go-to expert for left-wing media outlets seeking to rebut reports that Hamas terrorists use hospitals as command centers and operate terror cells underneath them. Something so self-evident, Jack, that and well-known that the Clintons have talked about it for years and years. But he told a couple of different places, including the far-left Jacobin Socialist magazine, Red Green Alliance, hello. I saw no fighters at all. I didn't see any guns in the hospital. No one I could identify as a combatant. There were definitely no tunnels underground and no command base there. And this isn't just me. This is unanimous. Everybody that's coming back, people who are at the Shifa Hospital, people at the Nasra Hospital, there's been no evidence to actually show that anyone like that was there. Shortly after his visit, when he got back, Hamas leader Sinwar, a mastermind of the October 7th terror attack, was killed in a tunnel directly under the hospital's emergency department.
4: No way.
3: Where he was leading a high-level meeting with many senior Hamas terrorists. In addition to Sinwar, the commander of another brigade was killed in the strike, as was South Khan Yunis Battalion commander Mahdi Quara. The New York Times was given a tour of the bombed out terror hideout a month later, publishing a piece titled "The Tunnel That Leads Underneath a Hospital in Southern Gaza." Moving along, this fellow also, back in the day, when he was a 26-year-old medical student, the blind sheikh, remember him, Sheikh Omar Abdel Rahman, who planned and carried out the first World Trade Center bombing? This guy testified on his behalf, at the behest of the lawyers, to deny that the blind sheikh had called for the murder of President Hosni Mubarak in Egypt, or a couple of other things. The New York Times reported on his participation in the trial at the time. Dozens of pages of testimony reviewed by the Washington Free Beacon reveal a years-long relationship between the congressional candidate and the jihadist leader in the 80s and 90s. Just lovely. That's fine. We've talked about Michigan Senate hopeful Abdul El-Sayed, who I believe is leading now in the Democratic primary to run for the Senate in Michigan. Not the state Senate, the United States Senate. And this is the guy who said, hey, we shouldn't comment on the death of the Ayatollah because a lot of people around here are sad. He suggested at a campaign event that terrorists commit heinous acts because they feel from pain and frustration and a lack of agency due to the hypocritical U.S. that is creating pain and is creating the terrorism, blah, blah, blah. He is a dedicated Muslim supremacist. He is a justified terrorism and celebrating the attacks on multiple levels. Here's another one. Here's his longtime spokesperson. Defended the looting of American cities, savaged white Ann Arbor people, and signal boosted messages slamming police departments as the biggest gangs in America. This is the Red Green Alliance again. This is this red haired white girl, overeducated, affluent, etc. It's funny what a type these people are. Let's see. She shared a media post, social media posts, calling you to defund systemically racist police departments, lashed out at white Ann Arbor people who pressed her on those views. Let me be very clear. The police are instigating violence across the country. People are responding. That's what happened. That's what's happening. People are really upset about stolen goods when America exists because of theft. Stolen land, stolen black bodies, stolen labor, and stolen wages. She went on to post, if one more white Ann Arbor person DMs me asking why I'm defending looting, I'm seriously going to explode. Your racism is showing. Check yourselves. I'm not holding back on this S anymore. I'm dropping names if you keep it up. She posted. Dedicated Marxist. And she's the chief spokesperson for a dedicated Islamist. Which brings us to a very good piece by Noah Rothman in the National Review. The Islamic Revolution's Red-Green Alliance Comes to America. Despite his own visceral contempt for their adherents, the future supreme leader of the Islamic Republic of Iran, this is the Ayatollah Khomeini, this is back in the day, the OG, he found usefulness in integrating the influence of the leftist ideologies that had made such a mark on the Middle East over previous decades into his revolutionary pitch. And there's a new book out by Jason Burke, The Revolutionists, that describes the genesis of what would become the Iranian Red-Green Alliance in his epic retelling of how the Marxist militants of the 70s evolved from Cuba-style communists into socialist pan-Arabists and eventually Islamists. So Khomeini and his deputies integrated the Marxian left's grievances and language into their own Islamist movement, as well as their familiar binary divisions. The poor would be mobilized against the rich, the slum dwellers against the elites, the needy against the aristocrats, and all good Muslims against the Jews. And on that particular front, the state of Israel was little more than a, blah, blah, blah, he uses a fancy word. The entity that truly sought to establish the world Jewish government was, in Khomeini's estimation, the United States. Hence America's designation as the Great Satan. So if you've ever been a little confused about why are these Che Guevara t-shirt wearing college Marxists yelling about Israel and the Jews, it's because the Muslim supremacists, the Islamists, have been using them now for, gosh, what is that, 50 years. And it's just on fire on our college campuses. This is like the dominant philosophy on our college campuses. And I wish people would wake up to it and understand it, and it wouldn't just be people like me talking about it. Because if you've studied political movements, this is a big one. And a good one. I mean, it is, you talk about green shoots. No, this is like the best lawn you've ever seen in your life. It is so thick and lush and healthy.
4: Yeah, it's so depressing to me on how we're ever going to turn any of this around. My son was complaining last night. He's got eighth grade history. I'll use my finger quotes. History at a public school that he's taken. He's only taken two classes at the public school because he's got a private tutor currently. Anywho, his history class he was really looking forward to because the Civil War was coming up. They're going to get to the Civil War. There was one page about the actual Civil War and like a mention of Gettysburg, and all the rest of it was about how it affected Native Americans.
3: Oh, my gosh.
4: All of it.
3: Yeah, yeah.
4: Oh, my God.
3: One more note on the Red-Green Alliance that is super interesting, but it helps you understand how like this sort of political movement works. You might think the Muslim supremacists despise the gender bending madness crowd, and they absolutely do, but they both have the same goal. One is from the French and the Frankfurt School of Philosophy in the 20th century. We're going to bring down civilization in the name of Marxism. Well, the Muslim supremacists want to bring down the West in the name of Islam. And so bringing down the West is no easy task. So you take your allies where you can find them.
4: Sure.
3: And they're absolutely great natural allies. Great, you know, obviously insidious, but great. And it frustrates me that the house has to be on fire before people think somebody talking like I'm talking isn't like paranoid or crazy. I'm not paranoid or crazy, by the way. It's obvious if you know who the players are and their strategies. It's obvious to watch it unfold on the field. But anyway, that's probably enough of that. I promised you delight.
5: It's the century's nightmare.
3: That's right.
5: Jihadism.
4: Man. Thank you.
3: That's a good point. Thank you. Well summarized. Sean Farage is Katie Green on maternity leaves. Favorite Trump imitator. And we're a day late and as usual, a dollar short. But he had this greeting as Trump for folks yesterday.
5: This is your favorite Jedi Master, otherwise known as Obi-Wan Kenobi. And I just wanted to wish you a very happy Star Wars Day. Happy May the 4th be with you, right? They say to me, sir, help us, Obi-Wan Kenobi. You're our only hope, sir. We need you, sir. You know, they say that I'm one of the strongest Force users. I get along very well with the Force. Very well. You look at Jabba the Hutt. I call him Chris Christie Jabba. I get along well with Yoda. Yoda said to me, sir, America great again, you will make, sir. But we're doing a tremendous job. Obi-Wan Kenobi, your only hope. God bless you. God bless the galaxy. May the 4th be with you. And thank you for your attention to this matter.
3: That's funny.
4: I feel like whoever came up with the May the 4th be with you is making fun of people with lisps and they're ableists, and I don't like it at all.
3: Wow. There you go.
4: Dolly Parton.
3: Get on board.
4: Dolly Parton has kidney stones. We'll have full team coverage in hour three, which is very, very painful. We were excited when we heard they were making a movie about the Orwell book Animal Farm. The movie is out. Haven't seen it. My son was complaining about the trailer the other day. He feels like they've changed the story. Is that what's going on?
3: I was enraged when I saw it. Enraged as an Orwell freak. I thought, all right, reserve judgment. It's just a trailer. They got to sell the movie. Who knows how accurate it is. Well, one of my favorite writers has seen it and says, good God.
4: That and a whole bunch of other stuff on the way. Stay here.
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0: evils of Soviet-style communism, which was what the book was. In fact, the book was so on the nose, Orwell couldn't get it published in 1945 because the Soviet Union was, in WW2, an ally of both Britain and the United States to defeat the Nazis and the Imperial Japanese, mostly the Nazis. And so publishers are like, we can't publish this right now. Sorry. Because it was so obviously. In fact, one publisher says, if the fable were addressed generally to dictators and dictatorships at large, then we could publish it. But the fable does follow, as I see now, so completely the progress of the Russian Soviets and their two dictators that it can apply only to Russia to the exclusion of the other dictatorships. So we're not going to publish it. Anyway, what I thought when I saw the trailer was, oh my God, they've made this about the evils of capitalism and in favor of communism. No, I thought, all right, it's a trailer. They're just trying to sell the movie.
1: They can't have gone that far.
0: They did, and farther. Nicholas Claremont in the Free Press writes, the new film, voiced by a cast of A-listers that include Glenn Close, Seth Rogen, Steve Buscemi, Woody Harrelson, earned bad press when its trailer was released last year, but the reality is somehow even worse than it seemed back then. The film feels, to put it plainly, like a bad joke about Orwell that a right-wing ex-account would dream up to rage bait. Hey, guys, what if those crazy woke socialists in Hollywood actually went back and rewrote Animal Farm to be about the exact opposite of what the author intended? In the film, the message is no longer about how the revolutionary dreams of doing away with capitalist hierarchy are inevitably dashed by the avaricious realities of human nature. The problem is portrayed by Andy Serkis, who directed it, is instead corporate greed under capitalism. And, you know, I could read you a description of it, but it makes the case. There's a pig character who doesn't appear in the book that the movie is centered on. In the opening scene, they break out of the slaughterhouse truck. It becomes clear that the revolution is not ultimately against Farmer Jones, as in the original text. Rather, it's against a bank to which Jones owes unpaid mortgage payments. And the bank is working hand in glove with a gigantic faceless conglomerate called Pilkington, which seems to own factory farms, malls, and hydroelectric plants. The conglomerate's evil CEO also drives an unmistakably Tesla-like car. This is just the first sign that the movie is not about any long-standing political ideas, but rather is an attack on the right-wing figures as they currently exist. More attacks come fast and thick. The Joseph Stalin-like pig Napoleon, voiced by Seth Rogen, repeatedly uses Trumpian locutions, arguing against the noble Leon Trotsky-like pig Snowball, with such rhetorical flourishes as many animals have been saying. You get the idea, but I promise you it's worse than you think.
1: I'll have to see it because I've often been misled by reviews. But did all these actors, I mean, that they're already rich and famous, Seth Rogen and whoever, did they know what they were doing when they read these scripts? I mean, has anybody given an interview?
0: They knew it and they loved it. Are you kidding? These are the people that have driven away America from the Oscars year after year because they are so brutally, smugly woke.
1: But I haven't heard any interviews from anybody, director, whoever, about this. I would think they'd be getting the message out there talking this up. I would like to hear them explain why they took one of the classics of literature and tried to change the story.
0: Yeah, I mean, why is obvious, because this is their worldview and they want to change the world direction.
1: Not the why. The why is not right. The problem is the I want to hear them saying it out loud. I would think they'd be out there proudly, you know, pimping them. We took a mistaken book, misleading people, and corrected it for the ages.
0: I would not do that if I were them. I would pass it off as, this is the classic you've heard about. You probably read as a kid. Let's retell it in movie form. And just slip it in. It's subterfuge. It's dishonesty. It's the mark of Marxism. Anyway, so Nicholas Claremont. I mean, it's not like he picks out a couple of things. He goes through the entire structure and plot of the movie and how it is clearly the opposite of Orwell. And it ends with one of the animals, main pig character saying, oh, we screwed it up. You know what? We're going to start again and do it right this time. It ends with Animal Farm has never truly been done. We're going to do Animal Farm right this time.
1: Wow.
0: It's pro communism.
1: I'll have to go. Wow.

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1: Jack Armstrong and Joe Getty.
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4: It is Cinco de Mayo, the annual Mexican holiday that I believe commemorates the 5 jars of mayo that miraculously lasted for 8 nights.
5: Cinco de Mayo is the 4th drunkest holiday in America.
6: That's true. It's the 4th.
5: Yeah. Okay, the first 3 are St. Patrick's Day. So, thank you.
7: Although a lot of people mistakenly think that it's Mexico's Independence Day. So, remember to correct people if you want to be the most annoying guy at happy hour.
8: The common mistake, actually.
4: Cinco de Mayo, which commemorates the day that French armies were defeated at the Battle of Puebla by drunk blonde girls in sombreros.
9: That's my favorite.
10: That's a common mistake, actually. It's not Mexican Independence. I think what probably happened is... The bars and beer and restaurant industry got together and said, we need something. We got a blank spot between St. Patrick's Day and Memorial Day. Then we got 4th of July. We need something. Yeah. About May.
9: Or Mexican restaurant entrepreneurs said, we got to have our big day.
10: Make something up. We need one between St. Patrick's Day in March and Memorial Day. And then they picked a date, made something up. And then there you go. This didn't exist when I was a kid.
9: I tell you, as a youngster, I couldn't hear enough about the Battle of Puebla. Yeah, it's so obviously. So the name is probably known to the guy who came up with it. Or something like that. And he was like, yeah, we need a promotion. Well said, Dr. Jill. Would you look at this? Is this infected, Dr. Jill?
10: Couple of California political races we're going to touch on that I think are interesting to you, whether you live in California or not. The mayoral race in Los Angeles, you got an upstart trying to dethrone the current loser with a really interesting tactic that's getting a lot of attention and is controversial. Then you got the governor's race, which Gavin Newsom is done because he's running for president. And they
11: get out of my effing office.
10: They have a debate tonight. And we have an ad from one of the candidates in that. So we'll get to that a little bit later this hour. Maybe you've been following this story. Usually on your cruise ships, it's norovirus, right?
9: Yeah.
10: Which doesn't kill you very often, but makes you crazy, crazy sick. But I went through my family one time. Everybody in the house got it. Non-stop vomiting for like 24 hours. I never got it, thank God.
9: But, and cruise passengers tend to be older, so that can be pretty dangerous to older folks.
10: But not like this hantavirus, which kills like half of people that get it or something. I mean, it's the hantavirus is bad. And they got it on this cruise ship because of rodent droppings, and then no port will let them get off the boat. Anyway, here's a news version of that.
12: With a suspected outbreak of hantavirus on a luxury cruise ship, 3 passengers are dead and another is in intensive care. Medics are now working to evacuate 3 people on board the Dutch-based ship, which has been refused permission to dock in Cape Verde off West Africa. Jake Rosemarin, one of 17 Americans trapped on board.
13: What's happening right now is very real for all of us here. We're not just a story. We're not just headlines. We're people. People with families, with lives, with people waiting for us at home.
10: Well, you shouldn't have booked a trip on something called Rat Crap Ocean Liner.
9: Yeah.
10: That would suck. I mean, the fact that there are 3 dead people and 1 in intensive care, and you're in your room hoping you don't catch it, would suck.
9: Yeah, I hate to judge a guy in a difficult position.
10: That's
9: like
10: a guy.
9: That, but I'll go ahead.
10: That was a guy?
9: Yes. Yeah. I don't think I'd be quite that weepy. I think I'd be more like, hey, there are plenty of medical facilities that can handle this. We need to dock some more quickly. Who's in charge here? Come on, man. Let's get this done.
10: I'd be, we got another piece to this story.
12: Hantavirus is a rare but serious illness spread by exposure to rodents. It's the same virus that killed Gene Hackman's wife, Betsy Arakawa, last year.
2: There is no documented person-to-person transmission, but the risk is in the environment. Places like cabins, barns, or areas that are infested with rodents are considered high risk, and those are areas you want to avoid.
12: Tonight, passengers are being told to stay in their cabins.
13: All we want right now is to feel safe, to have clarity, and to get home.
10: You know, one thing the news does is they find the most hysterical person in any given situation and use them as the face of it. And I'm guessing, similar to what you said, that most of the people on the ship who are probably quite angry about this and maybe scared aren't falling apart like that person.
9: Are demanding specific action as opposed to we're real people. And we figured.
10: I might go with the angle of, yeah, I've been texting and emailing with lots of lawyers. This is going to be a huge deal. I would dock now if I were you. That's the angle I'd probably go with.
9: You can't if they won't let you.
10: We'll get a hold of somebody. Make it happen. But if it's not transferred person to person, what are the various ports worried about?
9: I really don't know. It's West Africa. It's not.
10: I'd be saying they got monkeypox, they got AIDS, they got all sorts of stuff on Africa. You're not going to let me go into Africa? Are you kidding?
9: Not sure that would help. It's a fair point, but not helpful.
10: Anywho, glad I'm not on that ship is the long and short of that.
9: Yeah.
10: Again, full team coverage of Dolly Parton's kidney stones next hour. First, this though, this email that sparked something in my mind that I think will be interesting.
9: It's actually a quote from Plato, the great philosopher. Wise men speak because they have something to say. Fools because they have to say something.
10: So I got on this. I don't remember what sparked this in my mind. Maybe it was that quote there. I don't know. A year or two ago, when I thought about in public situations, whether I'm like at a dinner. That never happens, but pretend it did, that I'm at a dinner with people. I haven't done that in like 8 years, but pretend it could happen. Or maybe at work or wherever. How often, when you talk, is it self-aggrandizing in some manner? It's either because, in my case, I think I'm going to be funny, or you think you're going to sound smart, or you got something that's better than what that other person is. How often... If you eliminate all the times that you're doing that, how often do you ever talk? If it's not self-serving, if I eliminate all the times that I say something that's self-serving to make me look better in whatever way, smarter, funnier, cooler, more interesting, better traveled than you, or whatever that story is. If you eliminate all the times that it's going to be something that makes you look better, how often would you ever talk?
9: That is an unanswerable question because I can never know your motivations.
10: Well, I'm thinking about you, not me.
9: Well, right. But so here's the problem. If somebody says, and because I get in these conversations all the time, if we're talking about one of the issues of the day and you can shed light on it and it will further the discussion, it will also make you look good.
10: Yeah, that gets a pass.
9: Okay.
10: I'd say if it's only going to make you look better.
9: Yeah, okay. I've spent time with those people, certainly.
10: Well, if you eliminate those, it cuts back the number of times you talk a lot.
14: For me, it'd be twice a week.
10: If it's necessary, but probably the amount is probably worth taking a look at. Yes, Michael?
14: Twice a week. I would hardly speak at all.
10: All right. Right. I don't know if it's necessary. I don't remember what sparked it. It was something I read about that should be somebody suggesting that should be a goal when you're in conversations is to not just say things that make you look better.
9: That's and I thought, a good
10: man,
9: goal.
10: Man, if you eliminate that, there's not might be a lot of people sitting around the table with just the clinking of forks on plates.
9: Which would be all right.
10: Which would be fine, by the way. Yes. Maybe that's the point.
9: If everybody's good with that, Lord knows I am. Yeah. I don't know. I don't feel as strongly as you do about this because
10: I don't know if I do feel strongly about it. I just thought it was an interesting thought experiment.
9: Yeah. Fair enough. I just especially as an introvert, I hear people just delighted to be trading stories about either their day or their vacation or their neighbor or whatever else. And I will listen to it and I will think that wasn't funny. It wasn't insightful. It wasn't particularly enlightening. That experience sounded fairly mundane to me, but you two are really happy that you're exchanging that conversation because it establishes some sort of connection between you that I don't get a buzz from the way you people do. And they're nice people. So I don't know about any of this stuff. I don't know what to think. Most people see it and feel it very differently than I do, so I don't know what to say.
10: I wonder if it was off that Plato quote. I wish I could remember what it was I read, but I thought it was super interesting just to ponder. If your goal was to eliminate speaking when all you're trying to do is make yourself look better, how often would you talk? I don't know.
9: Yeah. Yeah.
10: You know, on the other hand, if I'm at dinner with, I don't know, pick a really smart or really funny person or both, I want them to talk a lot. And it makes you look good. That's fine with me. You're funny and interesting. So go ahead and talk.
9: Right.
10: You're funnier than me and more interesting to me. You talk.
9: But then is there motivation? Yes, I'm going to talk because then Jack will think I'm funnier and more interesting. Or are they just trying to further the conversation? I don't know. I don't know. You've asked the unanswerable question, and I wish you'd cut it out.
10: I am amazed by people who want to hear or tell stories about something completely mundane. Like your story is a trip to the grocery store, and you're just telling me what happened. And nothing out of the ordinary happened. You're just recounting a trip to the grocery store, for instance.
9: See, I get it. I get it. And I'll explain it right after a word from Trust and Will. 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
10: Have you known families that have been torn apart when someone died and there wasn't a trust and or will? 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
9: terrible
10: people that have been friends their whole lives. 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
10: I was just thinking, if I was really a jerk and or all powerful, I would like to, at various dinner gatherings, like when there's like six people around the table, once I get a feel for everybody, say, okay, you're allowed to talk about 30% of the time, you about 15. Nobody needs to hear from you at all, so you just sit and listen. You can talk, you know, because that'd be perfect.
9: Oh, I got a new fantasy. It used to be about a French maid. That's my new fantasy. Oh. Nope. I told you, you don't get to talk. You're boring.
10: No, you've never had anything interesting to say ever. So you just sit there and listen and enjoy the food.
9: So years and years ago, we knew Rob. What was Rob's name? He wrote and did Defending the Caveman, which was a one-man show that went worldwide and was enormously successful. And it was really interesting. It was about anthropology and specifically the differences between men and women, which I found really intriguing. I did a bunch more reading about it. But one of the things that I took away from that is that women, because the way women relate to each other, especially, are coalition builders. And any signal that says we're friends, we're teammates, we're allies, we're part of a coalition, feels really good. It satisfies a really, really primitive need. And so people trading those mundane stories in a happy, cheerful way gives people that feeling. People who aren't, you know, introverts. And so I just figured, okay.
10: Rob.
9: But I can't. I cannot tell you a mundane story about the time I drove to New Jersey. I can't and I won't.
10: Rob Becker was his name.
9: Right.
10: We got more on the way. Stay here.
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1: This year's gala is also facing controversy, particularly around honorary co-chairs, Amazon founder Jeff Bezos and his wife, Lauren Sanchez Bezos. Critics cite Amazon's labor practices and are calling for a boycott.
2: Shame on you, Jeff Bezos.
1: Last night, a video featuring Amazon workers angry over the way they're treated was projected on the facade of Bezos' Fifth Avenue apartment. A handful of celebrities have decided to sit out this year's gala. And New York City Mayor Zohran Mamdani is skipping the event, saying he's focused on affordability in one of the country's most expensive cities.
3: Good political move by him. I think you can't go to that thing as a communist and be among that crowd and talk about, you know, the downtrodden.
4: It's $100,000 a seat. 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Revenue's a little tight these days in media, so Jack and I only sponsored three tables at $350K each.
3: By the way, Jeff Bezos' wife, which you told it, you brought us that story yesterday about how that's how you show people that you're wealthy now. It's not a handbag.
4: Mar-a-Lago face.
3: Not a handbag or a car, but the fact that you've carved up your face. They had her up on the TV a little bit ago. She's getting into Michael Jackson territory. She's looking weird. Of course, she's married to what? The second richest man on the planet, so.
4: It's what he was looking for, apparently.
3: There were a whole bunch of ridiculous costumes, and I don't mind the whole fashion is art as a theme, and I like art, and so you're trying to be something creative. That's fine. But the political statement, Sarah Paulson, she's an actress. I don't know what you might know her from, but she's been in a bunch of different stuff. She wore dollar bills over her eyes to call out the 1%.
4: Oh, my God! So powerful.
3: The actress, who is worth tens of millions of dollars, used her outfit to call out the world's elite while attending the $100,000 per person Met Gala. Feel free to give away all your money. You want to tax the rich need to be taxed more? You're the rich. Go ahead and give all of it to the government if you would like. Nobody's stopping you. There's a little line on your taxes where if you want to give more, you can.
4: That would not help enough. We need to redo the system.
3: You wore dollar bills over your eyes to call out the 1%. And then you go to bed thinking, oh, what a blow I've struck for the hungry or something.
4: Hey, I got an idea. How about you cram a bag of nickels in your mouth and shut up?
3: I didn't know if you were going to say in your mouth. That's what I was picturing. Why don't you suitcase a bag of nickels and home?
4: What? No. Mine was better.
3: Well, you couldn't walk normal.
4: What? But that's not my point. I want her to be silent. Good Lord, man.
5: I liked them both.
4: Thank you, Michael.
3: Yeah, I was listening to Mark Halperin's news. He's my favorite news show in the afternoon. He does the news of the day and has guests on. Anyway, he's saying, I don't know why people hate on the Met Gala so much. He said, I went one time. He said, I don't know why. It's for charity and people wear colorful costumes. We don't know why people hate on it. I mean, even just from an anthropological, it's the prettiest people, the richest people, the most powerful people having a spectacle to let us know that you can't come to this. I mean, just right. Human nature would be to hate on that thing.
4: Flaunting it and celebrating how wonderful they are. It may be the absolute pinnacle of self-hatred is required to be a progressive. You show how incredibly wealthy you are, then spout how you create hate the incredibly wealthy.
3: Yeah.
0: Armstrong and Getty.
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1: Prizes of different kinds have always been a little suspect. It's just the part of the nature. And the Pulitzer Prizes have been, annoying for a very long time. But there was a time back in the day when they were at least somewhat accurate as to, like, good journalism or literature or whatever that came out every year. Mm-hmm. They are now just ridiculous. I read the list of winners yesterday, and you could tell by the title of all the books and the articles and everything like that. Okay, it's all trans this, downtrodden that, Palestinian this. I mean, it was just every single thing. Anyway, we ought to get our friend Tim Sandifer on, who's got a brand new book out called Proclaiming Liberty.
2: Reading it last night.
1: Who wrote a devastating piece last year about the book that won the Pulitzer Prize for History as of yesterday. It's about the Constitution or Declaration or something. But anyway, Tim took it apart last year. A bunch of commentators are today on how it's just crap. And the Pulitzer Board gave it the best nonfiction book of the year, history book of the year.
2: Wow.
1: Anywho, we might have to have Tim on to tear that. He can tear that apart that while boosting his own book. I think that would be a good one. So a couple of California political races that I think are going to be interesting to you no matter where you live, just because of, I find the game of running for office and politics and all that sort of stuff kind of interesting. In California, you got the current sitting mayor, who has come under all kinds of fire for all kinds of different things, as we all know.
2: Karen Bass, yes.
1: This guy, Spencer Pratt, he's a registered Republican, but he's made so much inroads over the fact that he's a guy whose house burnt down. And the city hasn't built it yet, and he's still living in an Airstream trailer. So he goes over to Karen Bass's house and films an ad in front of this is where she lives, this $3 million house. This is where I live. This is what the ad sounds like.
3: This is where Mayor Bass lives. You notice something? Or here, where Nithya Raman's $3 million mansion sits. They don't have to live in the mess they've created where you live. This is where I live. They let my home burn down. I know what the consequences of failed leadership are. That's why I'm running for mayor. For my sons and the rest of us Angelenos that want to stop these corrupt politicians from destroying our city. We are going to get the golden age of Los Angeles back.
1: Being hailed by political experts is a really good ad. I mean, that's good stuff. Look at her $3 million house. This is where I live. Fire was a long time ago. Still haven't done anything yet. I'm still
2: was there a brief flash of Bums and Junkies, too? Because that's the scourge of a lot of other people's neighbors. Anyway, it is a good ad. Yeah.
1: But he came under attack from the mayor filming and the other Democrat who's running, Raman, filming outside my home where I live with my young children feels unnecessary and reckless to me. That it was awful that he was outside their homes showing people what their homes look like, et cetera, et cetera. Spencer Pratt's reply was, they're just validating the entire premise of our commercial. She doesn't care if there are homeless drug addicts in front of your home, in front of your kid's school, but God help her if a man in a suit takes a picture on the public street for 2 minutes.
2: Which is right. Well said.
1: Good. That is pretty good. Pratt shot the They're Not Like Us ad outside both Raman and Mayor Karen Bass's homes. It's one of those ads that, what do they call that? Unearned, exposure.
2: Media. I mean, yeah.
1: Unearned media. Gazillions of views because it's so clever and everything like that. And, we'll see how that goes. But currently the polling, Bass retains the lead with 25% support. Pratt at 11, Raman at 9. But those are both very low numbers, which means everybody's still very, very undecided. Wow. Imagine a Republican mayor in Los Angeles in the same way that the ailing Rudy Giuliani came to be in New York because people got so fed up with things that they were willing to try something else. L.A. might be there. It's possible.
2: Yeah, you got to overcome the special interests, though, because they turn out and vote like crazy and they win every election. It's a hell of a fight.
1: Turning our attention toward the governor running the state of California, Gavin Newsom is leaving, and you got all these people running. And I've got the latest polling in front of me. There's a debate tonight on CNN that you won't watch, and neither will I. And then if there are any highlights, and there probably won't be, we'll have them for you tomorrow. But currently, Steve Hilton's still at top tied, actually, with Javier Becerra, the Democrat, at 18%. That's probably going to be the race, you think? Voting here in a month.
2: Yeah. Chad Bianco's making a lot of sense, too. I mean, you say there won't be any highlights. I don't. It depends on the context. The context is an utterly corrupt state with fixed politics. So what is a highlight? I don't know.
1: But currently, Steve Hilton and Javier Becerra, if you had the election today in the jungle primary with the top two people ending up running against each other, you'd have a Republican against a Democrat, and then Steve Hilton would be up against it. Anywho, Katie Porter, who we've enjoyed for a couple of months now, because she's the famous one, you go, get out of my shot!
0: Get out of my f***ing shot!
1: That's how I first came to even know who she was.
2: Face like a clenched fist. Yeah. Just angry, bitter, violent woman.
1: Well, she's trying to distance herself from that angry, bitter, violent woman thing. And she had an ad that came out yesterday that I thought if you're just going to look at it as political science, I thought it was really good.
4: I'm Katie Porter, and I'm not like most people who run for governor. I actually get what you're going through. A single mom of three kids, I know what it's like to push the shopping cart. My minivan has almost 200,000 miles. I have a grown kid who may soon be living on my couch. To give Californians what they need, it's going to take standing up to Donald Trump, calling out greedy corporations, and stepping on some toes along the way. Now, could you guys please get out of my shot?
1: And she does the get out of my shot. That's called hanging a lantern on it. If you have a deficit, you try to like highlight it yourself so it takes the sting out of it. But I thought the here's my grown kid laying on the couch in her living room or standing next to her minivan with 200,000 miles, getting gas, looking like a regular mom. I thought that was really good at. And she didn't come off as angry or whatever.
2: Here's my ex-husband fleeing from me lest I attack him with boiling potatoes again.
1: Here I am assaulting my ex-husband.
2: Well, I would agree with you. That is a very, very skillful ad created by professionals to make an absolutely hilariously idiotic point. But it is skillful. I mean, the idea that California's problems are Donald Trump and greedy corporations. Right. She's a lackey of the public employee unions and will do anything they say up to and including murder, self-immolation, setting fire to a warehouse full of puppies. If the unions tell her to dance, she dances.
1: So another thing we're going to vote on here soon in California, which will matter to every state, because if it passes in California, other states are going to say, we got to try that, is the whole billionaire tax. The horrifying, horrifying to my mind and to all economists, billionaire tax.
2: Wealth tax, in short. Various states are trying it in various forms, all the same thing.
1: Gavin Newsom was asked about it on Bill Maher the other night. This is what he said.
5: People who don't live here and follow it, they would think, oh, Gavin Newsom, far lefty, he's going to be for the billionaire tax, but you're not.
6: Well, I think billionaires do need to be taxed more, but just not at the state level. Capital moves. And the challenge with this particular tax is it doesn't include firefighters and teachers. They're left out of the tax. It's one time. And we've already seen dozens and dozens of people leave the state. But my state of mind is crystal clear. At a federal level, the imbalance between the rich and the poor has got to be addressed.
1: He didn't explain why he's against it at all. I think
2: capital moves. That was a brief nod toward the reality.
1: That is the obvious problem with the whole billionaires tax is the billionaires are just going to say, okay, I'll live somewhere else then where they don't do this. And then you don't get any of their tax money, which as we've all seen the charts is most of the tax money we all get is from the rich. Gray Davis, former Democrat who got hounded out of office. Even he is against the billionaire tax.
7: If I was governor, I would try to find some combination of a tax increase and cost reduction. But a wealth tax is a self-inflicted wound. First of all, it takes away money from education. 90% of the wealth tax cannot go to education. Right now, 42% of all money is supposed to go to education. And secondly, the billionaires are leaving, the millionaires are leaving. We need their tax to support our revenue. Newsom's budget says 45% of the taxes in California are paid by the top 1% taxpayers. So I am against it, the wealth tax, not to help the billionaires, but to help the rest of us that'll have to fill the hole the billionaires leave behind.
8: Yeah, let's repeat what you just said. 45% of all tax revenue for the entire state of California
7: top
8: comes
7: 1%.
8: From the top 1%.
1: This is true for the whole country.
2: That's from far right CNN, by the way.
1: This is true for the whole country. That 1% that they were hating on at the Met Gala last night with dollar bills over their eyes, they're already paying most of the tax everywhere you go in the country.
2: Yeah.
1: As I always say, pay their fair share. What's the fair share if a tiny percentage of people are paying most tax? Because when you get it to like the top 5% or something, like it's like 70% of all taxes.
2: Right. And then you've got the hilarious adolescent socialist mayor of Seattle saying, as we played yesterday, and you millionaires want to leave? Bye.
1: Well, the last polling I saw, the wealth tax, billionaire tax in California is going to win overwhelmingly. So maybe the message will filter down from CNN and Gray Davis and Gavin Newsom and Bill Maher to people who think, much as I hate those billionaires, I guess it doesn't make sense. Or is it actually going to pass? Even with the Democrats, the leading Democrats saying, this is nonsensical.
2: Here's my question. I've said many times, and I believe this to my soul, that if inflation is high, nothing else matters, politically speaking, virtually nothing. Similar question. It's got to be phrased differently, but is there any common sense or is there any logical argument that can trump envy in politics?
1: Mm.
2: I think the answer is probably no at this point in our history, because it's so easy to demagogue people. A quick TikTok video about the wealthy and how you're getting screwed and the rest of it plays. No. Excuse me, I would like to point out why that is logically flawed.
1: Right.
2: Good luck to me.
1: Man, when even Gray Davis and Gavin Newsom are out doing interviews saying that's a bad idea and it still passes, I think that means something. We'll see here in a few weeks.
2: Oh, yeah. I'm miserably cynical about California politics, as you know. Do you want to hear something encouraging, good, uplifting?
1: You have something encouraging?
2: I know.
1: Somebody gave it to you?
2: Nobody's more surprised than me. This is a teenager asking Victor Glover, who is a black man. He was one of the Artemis II astronauts, asking him the inevitable woke question. Michael, you see that?
9: How did it feel to be the first person of color to fly to or around the moon?
10: You know,
11: good question.
10: Amaya, thank you for the question. And I will tell you, one of the things about swinging for the fence and trying to, like, you know, hit a home run when the game is on the line is, if you think about that, that can add pressure and make you not, you know, go up there and play your best game. And so I focused a lot on working with this team and trying to be a good teammate, trying to be a good teammate to them and also receive from them their good teamwork. And I think one of the reasons we were as successful as we did is we spent a lot of time thinking about us and not us, me individually. And so I would answer this by maybe just making a visual lesson here, that I spent a lot of time thinking about this patch and this patch and not this patch. And now we get to be here and we get to talk about it, though.
9: Yes.
10: I love it.
2: Now we couldn't see the patches he was talking about, but plainly it was his credentials, his skills, as opposed to his color. Good for you, Victor Glover. Yeah, well said,
1: good for him. And those questions are freaking stupid, and people should stop asking them.
2: That's a youngster that you're screaming at, a teenager. Crazy old man yelling at clouds. And they've been brought up that that's the only thing
1: sure, if
2: that
1: you watch the evening news.
2: In every single encounter. Evening news.
1: That's what they focus on.
2: K through grad school.
1: Makes me crazy.
2: I know. I said it'd be uplifting. I lied. I made you angry again. I got him. Yes.
1: Oh, geez. More on the way.
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1: Gearing up for a long road trip or flight? Here's why you should always bring two tennis balls with you. A personal trainer shared her favorite tip for avoiding back pain on these long-haul journeys. First, take two tennis balls and put them in a sock. Then, take that sock, put it in the middle of your back. Next, she says to dig in, which helps to break loose the middle of your back, which gets super tight as you're stuck sitting on a long trip.
2: There you go.
3: I will try that.
2: Bring tennis balls in a sock.
3: And if you have an annoying passenger sitting next to you, put two cue balls in a sock. And dwell, do what needs to be done.
4: Barbaric!
2: Wow. So the most annoying thing about being a human is adaptive thermogenesis.
3: I know, I hate it.
2: Adaptive thermogenesis is the fancy term for what we all learned in the last couple of years. Why it's so hard, damn near impossible to keep weight off. And that after, you know, hundreds of thousands of years, with the number one threat to humanity being starvation, our bodies adapted to, if we start to lose weight, it goes into calorie hoarding mode to make sure you don't lose weight so you don't die. Well, that all changed in the middle 20th century when we had more food than we needed. And then you try to lose weight and your body thinks, oh, no, we're starving, and it hoards your calories. No, I want to lose weight. I can't hear you. We're busy trying to keep our fat on, is basically what

0: adaptive thermogenesis is. And we've talked about this a lot over the years. I don't think enough people know this. It's a very depressing reality. But it's even further than that. So I walk pretty regularly, and not that far, walk fast, whatever. And it's always depressing how many calories it adds up to if you ever at your gym equipment or whatever. It's like you go out and walk for a half hour fast, and it's like 150 calories, you know, which is two bites of a donut or whatever. Anyway, even with that minor calorie loss of like a 30-minute walk, your body goes into adjustment mode. Okay, we got a little extra exercise. So your body is going to fidget less, change your posture to like save energy. All casual movements that you might make normally, you stop making. So that bounce in your knee will stop to try to gain back that 150 calories that you burn off. Even to the point of your immune system works worse.
1: Oh, shut up.
0: Our immune system, we got to shut down the immune system a little bit. Catching a cold is better than losing this 150 calories.
1: Oh, my God. This is radio. You can't see that my head is in my hands.
0: Isn't that unbelievable? We actually fidget less when we get little bits of exercise like that. So you park far away at the mall and walk in to get a little exercise. Your body's going to say, okay, well, sitting in the car, I'm not going to let your knee bounce or whatever fidgeting you do, because we got to get those calories back.
1: No drumming. No drumming on your thigh. Yeah. Oh, my
0: Isn't
1: Lord,
0: that amazing?
1: You walk. I know.
0: It'll even choose a posture where it's easier to like hold it without having to use energy to sit up, so you can save calories.
1: It would be amazing in a good way, an awe-inspiring way, if it wasn't damn frustrating.
0: If we were starving.
1: Can you go into my jeans, please, and dig around in there and flip a jean or two? I know you can do that. What is that called?
0: CRISPR.
1: CRISPR. Get your CRISPR going.
0: Yeah, we all need the CRISPR technology to reverse that thermogenesis thingy that I just mentioned. Because that sucks, God, nature, whoever came up with that.
1: Damn it.
0: Isn't that amazing? The human body hanging on to the calories.
1: Big Hour 4 coming up. If you can't get Hour 4, grab it via podcast. 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
8: Will a pause lead to a deal?
9: I'm Dave Anthony, Fox News. That's the question. The day after President Trump posted on Truth Social, the U.S. is halting Project Freedom that had just started Monday to escort oil tankers and ships stranded in the Strait of Hormuz during the Iran conflict.
10: The president says this is to allow space for negotiations, Iran declaring it's because the project was a failure. Yesterday, Secretary of State Marco Rubio announced Operation Epic Fury had concluded, saying all its aims had been achieved. Axios reports the two sides are nearing an initial agreement to end the conflict. It's said to include a framework for nuclear negotiations to take place at a later date.
9: That's Fox's Jonathan Savage. The potential deal to end the conflict has oil prices plunging down 8%. But at the gas pump, there's another nickel increase, putting AAA's national average for regular at $4.53 per gallon. He wasn't on the ballot, but President Trump had a big impact on the primaries in Indiana.
11: Todd, the results in Indiana were a clear display of President Trump's influence over the GOP. The five Republican state Senate incumbents who lost to Trump-backed challengers overnight all opposed the president's push to redraw the state's congressional map. One incumbent survived. Another race has yet to be called. A Republican source says Team Trump operatives put in a lot of money into these races, heavily outraising the incumbents.
9: Fox's Madeline Rivera. Several other states have done redistricting to help Republicans, including Texas and soon Florida, with more GOP-led states considering it. Democrats have countered with new maps in California and Virginia and maybe New York next. There were also primaries in Ohio.
5: People in this state are struggling.
9: Amy Acton won the Democratic race for governor and will face Republican Vivek Ramaswamy, who ran for president in 24.
7: We will deliver you lower costs, bigger paychecks, and better schools.
9: In another primary, former Senator Sherrod Brown won a Democratic race, trying to get back to Washington, attempting to unseat GOP Senator John Husted. 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
9: Cole Allen is now facing a fourth charge and a grand jury indictment in a case against the suspect in the White House correspondent's dinner attack last month. That new charge, assaulting an officer with a deadly weapon. He's accused of firing a shot that hit a Secret Service agent in the bulletproof vest. Allen is also charged with attempting to assassinate the president. Someone else is accused of threatening the president in an email.
24: The 35-year-old suspect in New Hampshire has been on the federal radar for several months. Court documents show Dean DeLachey was questioned at his home in February by Secret Service agents who said he told them he's depressed, owns three guns, and used his work computer for search topics including how to get a gun into a federal facility and previous assassination attempts. He was suspended from his job as an FAA contractor after being reported for asking the tech department to delete his search history. Then in April, federal prosecutors say he used his personal email account to send a message to the White House that he would kill the president. He's facing an interstate communication threat charge. Lisa Brady, Fox News.
9: A judge in South Carolina is a lifesaver, keeping a death row inmate alive.
25: The judge upholding John Woods' lawyers claim that he can't be executed due to a mental illness that has him believing he's immortal. Judge Grace Nye ruled Wood lacks the ability to rationally communicate with his lawyers and doesn't have factual understanding of his crimes or why he's being punished. Wood was convicted of firing five shots and killing a state trooper during a traffic stop in 2000. Chris DeMeo, Fox News.
9: On Wall Street, reports of that potential deal to stop the Iran conflict have stock futures rising the day after a surge that lifted the Dow 356 points and set the NASDAQ and the S&P 500 to record highs. In the NBA playoffs, the top seeds won their opening games of round two. Defending champion Oklahoma City beat the LA Lakers 108-90. Detroit topped Cleveland 111-101. In the NHL playoffs, Colorado beat Minnesota 5-2 to go up 2-0. I'm Dave Anthony, and this is Fox News.
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0: You've got the best of Walton and Johnson on KPRC 950. 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

0: this is exciting. This is so fun. Yesterday was only Cuatro de Mayo, but today we're Cinco in it.
1: So $6 a gallon gas, and you got the leftists at the Met Gala, where it cost $100,000 to get in, and tickets are $350,000, having a resistance ball against Trump. Tax the rich, y'all.
2: Yeah.
1: Attendees preach equity, anti-capitalism, while dropping enough money to buy a house on their clothing.
0: Mm-hmm.
1: Classic limousine liberals, cocktail Marxists, if you will. Martini Marxists,
0: It's gotten out of hand. It used to be fun. You know, it's like you would watch the red carpet pre-Grammys or pre-Academy Awards show to see who wore what. Who are you wearing? But they've taken it to that, like we talked about earlier, they've just gone so far that it's not even interesting anymore.
1: Here's what I wonder. Does the black trans quadriplegic cerebral palsy professional model get invited to the Coke orgy afterwards, or does that's just for show at the ball?
0: Yeah, no, if it's not invited, then I think everybody is in trouble.
1: Erin Rose Philippe, also known as Ariana Rose Philippe, is the black transgender model with quadriplegic cerebral palsy who attended the Met Gala last night. This is the DEI checklist Olympics right here. Heavily promoted as a historic intersectional win. Black plus trans plus disabled plus wheelchair. What? No Muslim? No Jewish?
0: No. They had to pick one side or the other. Like they said, if you are anti-Israel in this whole thing, then you must be pro-Hezbollah. You've got to have a side.
1: It's the Met Gala DEI bingo card, all in one go, prioritizing identity stacking over PR over fashion merit. Fashion is art theme, they said, was the theme last night.
0: Fashion is art. I've told you that for years.
1: So this is elite tokenism. You're an elitist, but you're a quadriplegic trans. The same industry pushing these narratives often exploits labor as sustainability issues and historically prioritized conventional beauty standards. Boy, these are interesting notes that I got here.
2: And then you got a gal dressed like the lower intestine of a rat.
1: Cardi B.
2: That's beauty standards is what that is.
1: Normal people are out dealing with inflation. We got the ridiculous housing costs, crime, economic pressure, inflation, and elites are flying into a red carpet freak show of avant-garde costumes.
0: Of course they are.
1: I wish they would all stop and look at themselves in the mirror and ask themselves, what is preventing us from jumping off a bridge?
0: Yeah, think about it. It's something to cross your mind.
1: Heck, Hunger Games capital vibes, kiddos. Money raised goes to the Met's Costume Institute. Oh, I bet they need more money.
2: Yeah, they need that.
1: Oh, no.
0: Yeah, these poor celebrities, they got to put the money together for that.
1: Weirdly, Spirit Airlines just went away, and yet none of these people had trouble getting to the ball.
2: Yeah, what's up with that?
1: Yeah, that's weird, because I thought, it doesn't matter.
0: Earlier, and just a few minutes ago during a recent break, we were talking about things that the kids don't know about anymore. And then you told me about the Discovery Generation. What'd they call it?
1: There's a funny article from over the weekend in Newsweek. And the title is How Gen Z Became the Christopher Columbus Generation.
0: The Christopher Columbus Generation.
1: I like everything about the article. I think they're making a lot of great points. I just wish they didn't call it that.
0: Yeah, because you like Chris.
1: I like Christopher Columbus. He's cool. I'm sorry. We brought modern medicine and new technology to a world where people were participating in baby sacrifice, ritualistic cannibalism. No, I think Christopher Columbus did some good. Don't drag his name in the mud just because you're mad at Gen Z.
0: But the point is, these young kids today, the Gen Zers of our world, they don't know about stuff. And so they think when they find out about whatever it is, they've just discovered it.
1: Right. On TikTok, they came up with new names for things that always existed. I'll give you an example. Billy Ed, what do you think raw dogging your commute means?
2: Riding a bus naked.
1: No, close. Commuting to work, but not listening to music or reading a book, just looking out the window, just going to work. Like
0: the radio off?
1: Right.
0: Or we don't recommend that.
1: Or sitting on a bus, for example, but not looking at your phone, just looking out the window.
3: If you ride public transportation, if you don't have your own sound,
2: you're going to be listening to somebody else's.
1: Raw dogging your commute. That's what they call it.
2: Yeah.
1: Here's another one. Quiet quitting. What do you think that means?
0: Just not coming to work.
1: You quit your job, but you don't tell anyone.
0: And you hope they don't notice.
1: Silent walking. That's exactly what you think it is. Silent walking means you're just walking around.
2: Not mumbling to yourself.
1: The weirdest thing in the report is they talk about how a new TikTok trend is putting ice cream in a Coke. No.
2: A
1: float?
2: That's Coke float.
1: That's existed since the 40s, probably, at least, you know, right?
2: You blame these young kids for being a bunch of idiots, and they are, but some of that fault is their parents didn't introduce them to stuff like Coke floats when they were kids, so how else would they learn? You know what they do? These parents of those kids, they stuck a screen in front of their face when they were about 3 months old, and the kids just grew up with whatever was on the screen, and the parents went on to do whatever it was they were doing instead of being a parent.
1: The way they figured out that Gen Z was just discovering this was through Google search analytics.
2: Mm.
1: They looked at the Google trends and they said all of a sudden one day after a video went viral on TikTok, the word Coke float experienced a spike in Google searches.
2: Uh-huh.
1: Oh, so everyone's an idiot? Yeah, that's it. Yeah, that's all that was.
0: Pretty much.
1: You needed someone to explain Coke float to you? What? Just put a scoop of ice cream in a Coke. What's there to look up? Why do you need to look that up online?
2: Yeah. But they never heard of it. They don't know what the hell that is. How you make Coke float. The Coke's not floating. The ice cream's floating in the Coke. Why isn't it called an ice cream float?
1: According to this, the Coke float did not enter into the Gen Z zeitgeist until a couple years ago.
2: Damn.
1: I know.
2: That's a shame. Now, when we talk about things like technology, obviously, payphones came up a few minutes ago.
1: Sure.
2: Alarm clocks. How many people do you know have an alarm clock by their bed anymore? Don't most people use the phone? Everything got replaced.
1: I use both.
2: Do you have a camera? No.
1: I've got a camera.
2: You have a camera that you put film in it, or is it digital?
1: It's digital, but a cool trick is if you meet a chick and she's really hot, you tell her you're a photographer.
2: Oh, Jesus.
1: But you can't just use your phone, you know? She comes over and then you take the phone out and you're like, all right, you know, it'd be great. It would be some artistic nudes.
2: Uh-huh.
1: And then that's a great way to, you know.
2: To get arrested for being a perv?
1: Yeah. No, if she's complying, consenting, you can't get arrested for taking naked photos of another adult in the privacy of your own home.
2: How many tequila shots did you give her?
1: None. What are you?
2: It's Cinco de Mayo. You got to have a tequila shot.
1: Okay, well, it is Cinco de Mayo.
2: See?
1: Yeah. Here's a news story today. Kylie Jenner ruined her eyebrows for the Met Gala. What?
2: Ruined them.
1: She shaved them off and then she penciled them on. Wasn't that a trend about 15 years ago? Was shave your eyebrows off?
2: It was silly and ridiculous, especially if you had eyebrows. And she did. Mm. She had perfectly fine eyebrows. Some people have thin brows or they're light colored and they want them to show up and be darker and give them a more majestic look, I think, is what they were going for.
1: Who's that chick, the model? No one can say her name. Cara Delevingne or what?
2: Yeah, that sounds about wrong.
1: She's got the big eyebrows.
2: Is that all she's got?
1: Well, that's always how I knew her, because for one brief fleeting moment, having big eyebrows was cool, thanks to her.
2: And that made you happy.
1: Well, you know, I've always had big eyebrows.
2: You could actually be you could help people with eyebrow transplants. You could donate some brow and still have plenty left.
1: If there's a kid out there in Make-A-Wish and he needs some eyebrows, look, it's the least I could do.
2: Yeah, now it's going to be a little painful for you to donate them because they're going to be plucking them out by the roots, you know.
1: Well, can I take a shot of tequila first?
2: Oh, two or three.
1: Problem solved.
3: You got deported, dude. Bye.
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0: Nobody ever talks about how hard the life is of a comedian. Being a comedian's hard. I'll give you an example. Back in 1946, a woman released a comedy film in Germany. The woman's name was Eile Werner. You may be familiar with her from that song we were playing a brief moment ago, Das East Berlin.
1: Sure, yeah.
0: She was a German star during World War II. The film's called Tell the Truth. It was a comedy film about a nurse and a tennis player. It was kind of a rom-com. And they were filming it at the end of Nazi-occupied World War II.
1: I think her and Brad Pitt went to the movies together Bastards movie.
0: Maybe. I don't know.
2: That's not the same woman.
0: I don't think so. No, I don't know. Anyway, Tell the Truth. They were filming it as at the end of Nazi-occupied Germany, and then the Soviets came in, and they took over the state for a while, and then England came in. But these people still had to finish the film, right?
1: Well, of course. The show must go on.
0: Imagine you're emptying out the concentration camps and cleaning up after the British bombings and the Russian bombings and all. And it was like, hey, good news, everyone. We have a comedy film for you to go watch.
1: Yay, we're in the mood to laugh.
0: It doesn't really seem like...
2: Not so much.
0: You know, seems like a tough job. No one ever talks about... You talk about how bad World War II was for everyone. And it was bad, obviously. But no one ever talks about how hard it was for the German comedians.
1: So tough. Oh, so tough. Well, that and going on the road. You know, but that's a story as old as time.
0: Sure. Yeah, that's true. Yeah.
1: Are they over it now? Did they get over it?
0: Well, there is good news, Billiad. They're all dead, so it doesn't really...
1: Well, all right, then.
0: Yeah, it doesn't really make a difference at this point.
1: You know, there's one way to look at life is, all the terrible things that are happening around you. You know, one of these days you'll be dead and it won't matter anymore, so you got that going for you.
0: Some people think Stephen Hawking was a real scumbag because he cheated on his wife and she would wipe his butt for him because he's disabled, you know?
2: Okay.
0: And that is a scummy thing to do. But then on the other hand, he was a degenerate atheist who thought about the whole universe in terms of tiny molecules. So in his mind, he was just one small, irrelevant part of a vast, infinite amount of matter.
1: Sure, that's the way I look at it, too.
0: So in his head, why would it matter if he cheated, you know?
1: Uh-huh. It doesn't really matter in the long run. He's not the only guy that's ever cheated on his wife. But you know what?
0: What's that?
1: There are wives out there who are cheating on their husbands, too. Sometimes with the husbands of the other wives. And sometimes with, you know, their best friends or their sister. Look out now.
0: They say that 60% of men cheat in America. I guess the other 40% must cheat in Europe.
2: I guess so. Yeah. Just while they're on vacation out of the country.
0: Sure. Yeah.
2: Maybe in Mexico.
0: People don't go down to Mexico to cheat on their wives, do they?
2: No, but it's Cinco de Mayo. I was reaching. I'm reading a story here about Richie Valens, La Bamba. Happy Cinco de Mayo, Cinco de Drinko, whatever you call it. Billboard had put together a playlist to celebrate, and La Bamba was number one on the list.
0: Well, wouldn't you know, I've got the song on the screen. How do you like that? Do you like the Richie version more or the Los Lobos version?
2: Oh. Which one's this?
0: Los Lobos.
2: I'm fine with it.
0: Or is it Los Lonely Boys? Nobody knows. No,
2: no
0: one could tell the
2: no
0: difference.
2: There's no way to know.
0: I don't even think they... Imagine how confused their wives must be. What band is your husband in? Los Lobos. No, he's in Los Lonely Boys.
2: Wait, it's on his jacket. It's in the closet. Read his jacket.
0: I don't know. One or the other. Nobody knows. We're coming up on 1 year since Camp Mystic in Texas Hill Country.
2: Oh, well, there's a fun topic, huh?
0: Well, it's in the news today. There's a debate over whether or not they should be able to reopen the camp. And I got to think, they should have a right to reopen the camp. But would you send your kids to a place that is obviously the plot line to every famous horror film ever made?
2: That's true. Oh, you didn't hear about what happened last year at the camp? It'll be fine.
0: Hey, welcome to Camp Mystic. I never heard of this place. How come there's no kids here?
2: Mm-hmm.
0: Well, last year everyone died in a historic flood. But I'm sure this year there won't be ghosts and scary things to deal with.
1: I got to tell you, freak storm, what, the 100-year flood, all that kind of stuff. Well, what do you think the chances are? What are the odds, Vegas would probably tell you, that would happen again this summer?
0: Well, would you want to spend the night there?
1: Yeah, I'd be fine with it.
0: Really? No,
1: yeah.
0: No.
1: Well, first of all, I'm assuming, and I don't know this because I don't know people that work there, but I'm assuming they are going to make some changes, some new rules maybe, possibly ways to prevent something like that. Get ahead of it this time to prevent something like that from happening again.
0: You're probably right, but the camp owners, the Eastland family, decided not to reopen it this year. And
1: Well, then what's the issue?
0: Well, some people feel like it was Dan Patrick who bullied them into not opening it. So
1: I don't like that guy.
0: There's an op-ed today in the Chronicle about it. I don't know. I don't have kids, so
1: if you can be bullied by Dan Patrick, then you probably deserve what you got,
0: man. Truer words have never been spoken, Mr. Kenneth. Sometimes when you open your mouth, I just wish you'd shut it. But actually, that's a really good point, you know?
1: Ooh. Are you flirting with me?
0: No, I was just agreeing with you.
1: It's hard to tell sometimes.
0: Why is everything got to be sexual with you guys?
1: You're the one making it sexual.
0: No, I'm not. You just said I'm flirting with you because I agreed with you.
1: It seemed like you were, is all.
0: All right, coming up, sports, whenever someone gets here.
1: Yeah, sure.
0: But in the meantime...
1: Oh, but don't forget Ohio. And I don't know what other states, but I did hear Ohio is voting today.
0: Oh,
1: they're
0: too.
1: Probably voting for some, Muslim guy to run the city or the country or whatever.
0: No, I think it's a governor, Kash Patel. Not Kash Patel. Ooh, I just did a racism.
1: Yeah, you did.
0: I just did a racism.
1: It's Vivek Ramdami is his name.
0: Ramaswamy is his name.
1: Same guy. It's the same thing.
0: I actually agree with a lot of what Vivek Ramaswamy says, but I do wonder if he agrees with it. Some people have pointed out he just says things that he thinks will poll well.
1: Mm-hmm. Like a politician.
0: And I don't know if that's true or not, but I will say this. If someone's selling you a car and they don't like the car, do you care?
1: No, I don't care at all.
0: You wanted the car, right? You don't care if he likes the car. He's giving you what you wanted.
1: And the politician is nothing but a salesman. He's selling himself.
0: Yeah, and policies that he likes. Marco Rubio expects a frank meeting. Oh, I'm sorry. That's the wrong story. Ohio heads to the polls as Ramaswamy hopes to lock in as Republican candidate for governor. It's the primaries today.
1: How many other Republicans running against him?
0: There are several, but none of them are polling well. Only he's polling well. It's going to be him. I think he's the guy. J.D. Vance is out supporting him. The Trump campaign's out supporting him. There's some guy named Casey Push. Am I saying that right? YouTube provocateur. He's the long shot challenger.
1: A provocateur.
0: That's what it says. Yeah, he's a and you know how provocateurs are.
1: We should get that.
0: A morning radio provocateurs.
1: Radio provocateurs.
0: Do you think we could sell that at ilovewj.com?
1: I don't see why not.
0: I do these comedy shows. Next week, we're going to be at the Improv on Thursday night in Houston. And some people have pointed out, wouldn't it be cool if we had merch at the shows?
1: That'd be cool.
0: And I said, you know what's even better? Instead of having to buy the merch at the show and then carry it home, you could just buy drinks and snacks and then get merch on our website and we'll send it to your house.
1: Maybe you ought to bring one of them posters they take to events like that.
0: Yeah.
1: And on the poster, it's got that QR code. And then if you want merch... They can just scan the code.
0: That's
1: and
0: a pretty.
1: It'll take them right to the store. See,
0: that's a pretty awesome idea. My problem.
1: They do it at every fundraiser we've ever been to for charities and stuff. You know, it's like if you want to donate, you just click right there. Like that on your phone, and there, boop, boop, boop, and there goes your money.
0: The thing I don't like about QR codes is they kind of look like Muslim letters, like Arabic, you know, when you see it.
1: Uh-huh.
0: Doesn't it kind of make you think about that? It's like, well, does this make me one of the sand people from Star Wars, I mean.
1: I got you.
0: Is what I'm talking about.
1: That sand.
0: Yeah.
1: Not the other sand.
0: No, that's just a coincidence that they both dress and talk alike. I'm sure George Lucas hadn't thought of that when he made the film.
1: Never.
0: No.
1: And the people that accused him of making that little guy. That owned Obi-Wan when he was a little boy.
0: They say he was supposed to be a Jewish stereotype.
1: Yeah, I never saw it.
0: Me neither.
1: Never saw it.
0: Me neither. And Jar Jar Binks definitely doesn't remind me of the way black people are portrayed in minstrel shows. I don't know why people think that. If you see that, that's on you. You're the problem.
1: Misa don't know what you talk about.
0: Yeah, exactly.
1: It was the big boss man, though, that I think was made Jar Jar palatable.
0: The only thing from that movie that reminds me of real life is J.B. Pritzker and Jabba the...

0: an interesting example right now I could give you about how touchy everyone is. There's this woman named Marina Medvin. Apparently, she was Miss Israel. And there's a photo of her next to Zohran Mamdani's wife sitting in what looks like a government building. And in the first photo, they take a selfie together. They're both smiling. And then Marina explains to Mamdani's wife that she's Miss Israel. And in the next photo, Mamdani's wife looks pissed.
1: Yeah.
0: Now, just by telling you, Steve, and our listener hanging out with us here, that information, I haven't even offered an opinion. Someone is going to be upset that I wasn't pro-Israel enough.
1: Right.
0: And someone's going to be upset that I wasn't anti-Israel enough.
1: Well, too damn bad for someone, then.
0: And to both of them, I say, up yours, buddy.
1: Thank you.
0: I don't care.
1: Exactly.
0: Get over it.
1: Well, you're sure touchy this morning, Kenny.
0: No, I'm cool.
1: Oh, they're touchy, but you're not touchy?
0: I mean, no more than usual.
1: Okay, that's good.
0: I think I've always been, by default, I'm a little randy, a little, you know. I mean, I'm in a pretty decent mood today. I've been getting over a cold, so after you've had a cold for about a week, when you get back to 90%, you feel like you're at 100% just because you're no longer at 50%. You know
1: That's
0: what I mean?
1: Nice. That's a good feeling. You sure it's a cold after a full week? Yeah, you don't think it might be the Hantavirus?
0: Oh, let's go. You know I want to talk about that.
1: Oh, yeah. We mentioned this at the beginning of the week, the cruise ship. And I'm picturing one of these cruise ships that docks, you know, Florida or New Orleans or wherever.
0: Carnival.
1: Yeah, something like that.
0: Disney.
1: Oh, no, we've seen a picture of the cruise ship now, and we know where it's from and where it cruised. And, boy, I would not get near that thing, even on the best day. And no Hantavirus. I wouldn't want to be on that boat.
0: What's unique about this cruise ship from your average, you know, the two white Disney cruise, as you know, or the twerkathon event on the Carnival?
1: For one thing, it looks haunted.
0: Oh.
1: And it looks like it's about 50 years old.
0: So there's rats on it.
1: Sure, yeah. And it cruised out of I don't know, somewhere over in West Africa and went to South America for some reason. I don't know. They're just out floating around.
0: It's a smaller cruise ship, 150 passengers.
1: Probably not that many anymore. They're dying off.
0: You'd think on a smaller cruise ship you'd be safer, but it's an old boat. And I mean safer from illness and that sort of thing. Yeah. I will tell you, I've been on this radio show as a producer and on-air personality for most of my adult life at this point. And I remember when I first started working here, I thought, wow, Steve and Billy Ed and John, they really don't like cruise ships. I could never wrap my, I didn't have a strong opinion about it. I was like, I'd get on one. Once in a while, maybe. And then over the years, you start to see all these news stories trickle in.
1: And over the years, we had already seen those news stories trickling in, and you were just catching up.
0: It didn't seem to me like it was the most dangerous place. I mean, there's a lot of cruise ships, right?
1: Sure.
0: But you're not going to get the Hantavirus if you don't get on it, so.
1: And I wouldn't think. I mean, there were always stories about, you know, Carnival this or some other cruise ship. It's not any particular cruise ship. I don't think that it has the rights to all these news stories, but it just looks like they all end up with problems, let's say. I don't want to get into the gross details this early in the morning.
0: There were mice and rats on the boat. If you have a little infestation in your house, but you have a big house, you know, I see a mouse once. It's fine. It's just Mother Nature. Actually, it might not be fine. There's probably, I mean, look what happened to Gene Hackman.
1: Yeah.
0: You know, him and his wife, they were in a mansion, a beautiful, expensive home. But it was just the two of them in this big house with some dogs, and there were some desert rats. And when I say desert rats, I don't mean hitchhikers or
1: no,
0: literally. And that could kill you, apparently, just having their germs around.
1: Mm-hmm.
0: That's why I recommend DAExterminating.com. You know,
1: they'll take care of your boat. They do all that, plus your house, your business, all that.
0: See, when they talk about the marine fumigation, you know, you're always like, marine, no.
1: What, for my little fishing boat or something? Not necessarily.
0: You could die. I mean, that's, you know, of course, you know, you might not die. It's like going to the casino, roll the dice.
1: Yeah, you go ahead and roll them for me.
0: Anyway, we're up. You're up, everybody. It's a Wednesday. You're halfway through the week. So, congrats. You're doing awesome, by the way.
1: Yeah, I heard that Iran war's over now, huh?
0: Well, Operation Epic Fury's over, and now we have Operation Freedom. And you're probably wondering, what's the difference? Well, marketing.
1: Oh, sure, marketing. It has its effect, though. Oil prices apparently have plummeted 8% overnight. I'm sure the stock market likes that. Even though the price at the pump has not gone down yet. You'll notice when the prices go up, they go up rapidly.
0: Yes, sir.
1: And when they go down, if they go down, it's rather slow to take effect.
0: Yeah, it's true.
1: But anyway, it's supposedly some good news out of that area of the world.
0: The thing about inflation is it's so much easier to go up than it is to come down. They say, what goes up must come down. And not when it's inflation. You ever? Has there ever been a point in your life where you're like, oh, we're finally getting back to the cost of beef when I was an 11-year-old?
1: Not at all.
0: That has never happened and it never will. Okay, so Rubio trying to clear things up with the Pope right now. That's exciting. Cash Patel is discovering evidence from Russiagate. I know everyone forgot about Russiagate, but it still happened. You know, if you got robbed 10 years ago and they suddenly found the guy responsible, you'd want to know, right?
1: I'd still be interested, sure.
0: Massive fraud scandal undercovered in a taxpayer-funded Ohio home health industry scam. Well,
1: Ohio?
0: Yeah.
1: Well, things went well for Trump in Ohio.
0: Yeah, that's true.
1: And Indy. Well, Vivek Ramaswamy apparently had a huge win over a fellow Republican.
0: I should be betting on this stuff.
1: Yeah.
0: I know they have these betting websites where you could place a bet on political elections. You know me. I don't know who's going to win the sporting event. I'm happy to watch if it's two important teams. But I knew exactly what was going to happen in Ohio yesterday. I could have made dozens of dollars off of that.
1: Well, it's not too late, is it?
0: Yeah, it is. Yeah.
1: Oh, damn it. Yeah.
2: So, if you're not at work today or you're working from home, you may be wondering, what day is it?
3: It's hump day.
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0: There's a teacher in Connecticut who's been accused of slapping a kid for making a 6-7 joke. Now, a GoFundMe for his defense fund already hit $1 billion, so I think the teacher's going to be okay.
1: Yeah, I think so.
0: Yeah, he'll be all right.
1: Maybe even get a promotion after that.
0: Obviously, we don't encourage slapping children, but we do like jokes about violence. It's tough.
1: Sure.
0: It's a tough world to live in for us.
1: We got to cross that line occasionally. Hmm. Speaking of violence and children, yesterday around this time, we were talking about the murder-suicide situation in Houston. River Oaks area.
0: The wealthiest neighborhood in the city.
1: Well, now we know more about it, who it was, and how it all happened. You said your guys at the gym were discussing whether it was the woman or the man who probably did the shooting.
0: What happens in a gym sometimes is a little tacky, but we were trying to guess. Yeah, we were placing bets, and the common belief was it would be the woman, but it turns out we were wrong.
1: Yeah, it was the man. Prominent Texas restaurateur and business with his wife, his business partner. He shot and killed her and their two young children, and then turned the gun on himself.
0: And I think that's why people were guessing it was the mom, because of the Andrea Yates thing.
1: Yeah.
0: We had a thing in our city where,
1: sadly, there's plenty of both mothers and fathers killing their own kids. Of this guy's name, Matthew Mitchell. He was 52. He was married to, I guess you say it, Ty Mitchell, the lady, his wife, 59. They had an 8-year-old daughter, 4-year-old son, all shot and killed in their home, and then turned the gun on himself. Of course, he had a restaurant called Traveler. Where'd it go? It was right here. Anyway, I know people that knew of the guy, not like a personal friend.
0: Traveler's Table,
1: because they had globally curated cuisine, because they love to travel the world and bring that back home to Houston. Then he opened another restaurant called Traveler's Cart. Global street food, which, might not be as good an idea. And I don't know what happened between all of these people. Well, nothing happened between the kids. I'm pretty sure they weren't involved in the decision making on whether I should murder everybody in the family or not.
0: Yeah, both of those children had a single digit in their age.
1: Yeah.
0: They were pretty young. I never been to the Traveler's Table either, but I'm told by some people at my gym that it is good. I guess it's a world food is the idea. Like, Indian
1: curated
0: food.
1: Across the globe, yeah, mixing it all together.
0: Sushi and nachos and all kinds of stuff.
1: Apparently this past weekend was a good time to kill a lot of people in the family. A Central Florida city said they're looking for answers, and a quadruple killing there that took out 3 generations of a family before dawn on Sunday. Plant City said a 4-month-old baby, 4-year-old, and a 28-year-old mother, their 55-year-old grandmother, multiple generations, shot at 2 separate homes less than a mile apart. Officers first found the children and their mother. The children died at the scene, the woman at the hospital. 3rd child was found unharmed. Investigators then tied the case to a 2nd address where the woman's mother was discovered dead from a gunshot wound. Detectives believe at least 1 person traveled on foot between the 2 homes in the early hours of Sunday, and they are now looking for surveillance video from everybody's Ring camera, I guess, showing the man. They said they've responded to a domestic dispute at the home 2 days before. A man was described with a large duffel bag putting on a bulletproof vest the night before the shootings. It kind of like the River Oaks thing in Houston. It's just all kinds of messed up.
0: Yeah, it's a sad thing. Life is fleeting. It's short, and it's incredible how sometimes just a tiny, who knows what happened in either case.
1: Yeah.
0: Sometimes a little hiccup in your life causes you to make a decision that affects a lot of people permanently.
1: I think a few generations back, people were a little more stoic, perhaps, and able to handle a setback in their life more than they are today. Today, something goes wrong, and it's like they just explode in a fury of violence. They have to kill.
0: Or are we just more aware of it when it happens now?
1: Maybe the news is better at covering it. I don't know.
0: That's the thing I wonder. Is there was a time when you didn't know about everybody that drowned in a flood. You didn't know everybody that died in a hurricane, or every time somebody got airlifted out with a crocodile after it ate a guy whole. You didn't know about the story, but now we know all these things.
1: It is a very, very exciting and descriptive story that we'll have for you very soon, I'm sure. Besides that, we also have more explanations.

0: earlier this week, there was a parade in Chicago, the St. Jude March, to honor fallen Chicago police officers.
1: Not like the St. Patrick's March. That was early.

0: earlier.
1: Yeah, nothing like that.
0: Different thing, yeah.
1: A lot less alcohol. A lot less people.
0: Oh, really?
1: In Chicago, there's a mayor and there are 47 aldermen. And only three of those people attended the Chicago police officers, fallen Chicago police officers march.
0: Well, sure, yeah. The police, they're the enemy now. Remember, we are for crime, said the Democrats.
1: It begs two really obvious questions. The first being, why didn't the other, you know, three of the 48 attended? Where are the other 45? And then the other question is, why are there so many people in the Chicago City Council?
0: That's a good question. Is that basically what the alderman is?
1: It's
0: the city council.
1: Yeah. Same thing.
0: What about 7 or 8 or 9? Wouldn't that be plenty?
1: What, 20?
0: You know. But, yeah.
1: I get it. It's a big city, but we
0: 47?
1: Live
0: 47.
1: We live in a city that's about the same size as Chicago, just a smidge smaller. We don't have 47 people with a job voting on what happens from this square block to that square block.
0: No.
1: Seems a little wasteful. In our city right now, there's people are very upset because the first time ever, they're going to have a garbage fee. And the Chronicle loves it. Our local newspaper said, finally, the mayor's going to tax people more. It's like, wait, what? Why is that good?
0: Sure.
1: There's dozens of people at City Hall that have jobs that probably shouldn't exist. The other thing I've heard is if they hired more cadets, police cadets, have you heard this? Which they've already budgeted for, then they wouldn't have to give overtime to all these other cops.
0: Right.
1: And then that would significantly decrease the budget. Maybe we wouldn't have to pay a garbage fee.
0: Maybe. But we're going to end up paying for all of it. Yeah. Well, let's just raise the price of this, the tax of that, the number of these. Let the people pay.
1: Now, I understand there's a lot of people listening to this radio show that don't live in our city. There's people listening in our local market that don't live in this city. That doesn't affect them.
0: And there's people living in Germany right now who are listening to our show that are not affected by anything that happens in America right now.
1: But just know that the kind of... what would be the word of this sort of thing that causes a big city government like that to have all this bloat and congestion? It's going to happen where you live. There's no doubt.
0: Yeah, it's not like we're different. We might just be ahead of what's happening in your town. So get ready for it. It's kind of like the way we watch and see what's happening in California and New York. Sadly, that trickles down on us eventually. What happens in England, other parts of Europe, happening here faster and faster. Matter of fact, we talked about that judge a few minutes ago, the activist Barack Obama appointed judge who was sworn in back in 2020. He is all part of Team Barack, Team Barry, some people call it. And it might not surprise you, but the Democrats love their firsts. First black, first woman, first lesbian, first trans, first whatever. Well, this guy's the first Pakistani and Muslim magistrate judge in Washington, D.C.
1: Finally!
0: Yay! Isn't that great? Yeah. And he's the one who's been apologizing for the harsh treatment of the man who tried to assassinate the president.
1: There's very few things I agree with CNN about how they do their news coverage, but I do think that saying the names of assassins and mass shooters, it's not really helpful.
0: No.
1: If I told you the name of the shooter, and you've probably seen it in the news already, it's not going to change. You didn't know the guy. It doesn't matter. The White House Correspondents' Dinner shooter, that's what we should refer to him
0: as. That's it. That's good enough for me.
1: But this judge should get called out by name. The federal judge in Washington, D.C., who apologized to the would-be assassin, is somebody whose name we should all learn.
2: Y'all know how to pronounce his name?
1: Of course.
2: Faruqi?
1: Yeah.
2: Is that Faruqi?
1: Sure.
2: Is it Furqua?
1: Is it Zaya or Zia?
2: I don't know.
1: It doesn't matter.
2: You said you knew.
1: You're in America now, Bubba.
2: You're what we say you are.
1: We'll pronounce it the way we want. Judge Zaya M. Faruqi.
2: That dang judge. How about that?
1: The poster child for the judicial corruption in D.C., an anti-Trump judiciary, and the guy's got to be removed from his position or at least taken off the case. This isn't judicial compassion. This is outright bias from an Obama-era appointed judge in a court stacked with Democrats. This gentleman should apologize. He should apologize to Trump. You apologize to the armed leftist that tried to murder the president and every member of the White House press corps? Are you out of your effing mind?
2: Why isn't the mainstream media a little more upset? I guess they'd be okay if they lost 10 or 15 of their own, as long as they got Trump. Mm. That'd be the give that they're willing to live with, I guess. This guy also hosts a podcast called Grab the Gavel. Now, see if that just doesn't... That just doesn't look American, does it? Just his logo.
1: It's pink and teal. Pink, teal, and black. No, it doesn't look very patriotic.
2: No, it does not. It just kind of reeks of, communism mainly, but that's what I see a lot these days. Democrats are just happy to defend the rights of the criminals from Washington, D.C. or New York City all the way to Seattle and beyond. Oh, and that lady that's running for that so-called woman that is running for governor of California.
1: Are you talking about Katie Porter?
2: Porker.
1: Yeah.
2: She's got a an F Trump fundraiser that's her motto now to help raise money, and she doesn't edit herself the way we have to on the radio.
1: Sure,
2: it's not just F, it's all letters. F Trump, that's her motto as a governor, wannabe governor of California. Not like the governor of a state would have to work with the president on some things. No, F him.
1: Weirdly, it might be her anti-Trump rhetoric that prevents her from becoming California governor.
2: Maybe she'll learn from what just happened in Indiana and Ohio. I know you guys are, you know, keeping up with the politics way better than me, but from what I heard, the Trump-backed candidates have just taken out incumbents in Indiana left and right. The ones that were already sitting in office didn't want to deal with Trump and redistricting or all the other stuff, and now they're out. And that Ramaswamy guy,
1: sure,
2: he just, it was an ass kicking of enormous proportions against the fellow Republican that he was running against in Ohio.
1: Yeah, Ramaswamy is very popular there.
2: They said a 65% gap in the victory. It wasn't like he got 65% of the vote. 65% difference. The other guy got like 12% or something. It's sad.
1: Well, that's the thing about California. And California is probably not going to get more than half the vote. Katie Porter needs to get more than half the vote to not go to a runoff. It's a jungle primary, not terribly different from how Louisiana does their elections.
2: Wouldn't it be great if a Republican popped up out of nowhere because the Democrats all just ate each other?
1: Well, they have a Republican. His name's Hilton.
2: I'm aware.
1: He's either going to come in second or third place. If he comes in second place, she's done. I think Tom Steyer is the more likely guy to come in first. But he's not going to get 50% of the vote, which means someone's going to be in a runoff. If he's in a runoff with Hilton, who knows? If he's in a runoff with Porter, all Hilton has to do is be slightly less critical of Republicans than Porter is, and in that runoff, he's going to win the election. Now, who do you think is going to do better? The guy that was slightly less critical of Republicans, or the person that said F Trump and had an F Trump rally?
2: Exactly. And she's just so proud of herself. She is just a vile, disgusting, alleged woman. I can't even imagine.
1: Putting aside politics for a minute, she's a very ugly person with an ugly personality.
2: Oh, that makes her way uglier. She's that one that was screaming at somebody because they walked in her shot.
1: Right.
2: She was on TV or podcasting or whatever she was doing. You walked into my shot. Oh, she's just nasty.
1: During the pandemic, she was doing a Zoom video or something like that in her living room. And one of her staff members walked in to try to help her out because she said something that wasn't true. And I mixed feelings about that video because I also found the staff member to be a little obnoxious.
2: Sure.
1: But she hired the person, not me.
2: Yep. When you look at her, you know, she just, you have a picture of her. She doesn't actually look that fat. Everybody calls her Kitty Porker. It's her personality that makes her look so much fatter and so much more disgusting to the eye. Ooh, she's nasty.
1: She looks a little bit like she's trying to be ugly. Now, weirdly, remember, the kind of people that watch The View find that appealing.
2: Right. Oh, yeah. You know, there's plenty of people out there that'll look at that and go, yeah, because she hates Trump.
1: And we're talking about the California voter base here. We look at her and think she's very ugly. She obviously is. But strangely, if she was a better looking person, she might be less popular in a California primary.
2: Ain't that weird?
1: I know.
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0: back to it.
1: Is there any internet trend that doesn't seem
2: stupid?
1: Well, I was going to say that doesn't seem to attract degeneracy. Do you remember we learned about furries and bronies and all that years ago?
2: I wish I didn't remember. Yeah, and I blame you for making me know that that's a thing.
1: Well, it's just the news. I don't get to decide what's going on.
2: Yeah, you're the one that told me about it.
1: I'm the one that told you about it. You're mad at me for telling you about the news.
2: Yes, I am.
1: Should I be mad at you for telling me about that cruise ship?
2: No, you should thank me for that.
1: Well, you should thank me for warning you about bronies and furries.
2: Well, I wasn't thinking about becoming a furry. No, but you were thinking about taking a cruise. But see the difference there? But I rest my case, Your Honor.
1: But wouldn't you like to avoid...
2: But
1: you'd have to know those people exist to avoid them, Billy Ed.
2: I avoided them my entire life.
1: All right. The new trend is called looks-maxing.
2: And I ain't doing that neither.
1: It involves hammering your jawline to make it more robust, and then they take meth so they can get their body fat levels down to zero, but instead of being like a regular meth addict, then they go hit the gym real hard so they can get ripped. There's no way that there are no consequences to this. It turns out there are.
2: Turns out most of them end up on some video explaining just how messed up they are. You know, your mind's got to be pretty warped to think, whacking myself in the face with a hammer. How many times do you don't just do it two or three times, right? You do it like hundreds and hundreds of times. Yeah, something's already so off on these people. This is just their way of making sure that we recognize them when we see them.
1: Apparently, a lot of them are 20. Like, they're real young. And the other thing they're doing is, so they're using meth to lose weight and get ripped, and then they're hammering their face in order to make their jawline more robust. And
2: what does that do exactly? Does it create a scar tissue that develops? I don't know how that works. I don't want to do it. But I am curious about the physical reaction of the human body to being hit with a hammer.
1: I don't think I could explain it any more articulately than you just did. That it sounds like that's what it does. Ugh. Yeah, it causes your jawline to swell up, and then there's permanent damage, but you're doing damage in such a way that might be aesthetically pleasing.
2: Ugh.
1: I can't think of a better way to explain it or why they're doing it.
2: They might as well just hit themselves in the head, you know, instead of the jawline. Just hit the... Maybe it would stimulate some brain growth and activity up top. I don't know.
1: We have a listener. He's a young guy in his 20s and very controversial on social media. His name's Alex. And he goes out and he busts pedophiles on he tricks them like the way Chris Hansen used to do.
2: Oh, yeah. Remember they'd ring the doorbell and he'd answer and... If I would be in that situation, I think if he answered, I would turn around and run.
1: Right.
2: And they come in the house and chat with him. Is this guy, our listener, is he real tricky?
1: He's very, very persuasive.
2: Uh-huh.
1: He tricks them into trying to buy porn on the internet or whatever.
2: Oh, boy.
1: And then he'll show up at their house, their apartment, the Waffle House, the Walmart, wherever.
2: And it's kiddie porn, huh?
1: Well, I mean, I think he's baiting them. Trying to trick them into thinking they're buying something, and then they show up and it's him with a camera, and then he gets them to admit what they were trying to do on camera, and many of them end up in jail. And I tell you all that to say this: he just busted what appears to be a looks maxing influencer with 300,000 followers, some guy on the internet who sells a subscription on how to hammer your jaw and take meth or something like that.
2: Well, not only doing it, but he's figured out how to make money at it.
1: And the kid that he's doing seems to be kind of young, like he's in his 20s as well.
2: Dumbass.
1: You're like, well, what would lead you to do that? I got to think hammering your face all day and then taking meth to lose weight would probably at some point steer you down a street where you might end up trying to participate in other more disgusting and vile examples of degeneracy.
2: Such as?
1: Well, the thing where he got busted for buying child porn.
2: Child porn, there we go. That's why I brought up the kiddie porn, and I'm not talking about little cats. I'm talking about little kids.
1: Very, very, very strange time to be a young person on the internet. I'm so glad we didn't have social media in the 90s.
2: You ain't lying.
1: We had things back then, you know, chat rooms and stuff, the early... you know, incubancy of social media, what was going on back then. But it wasn't quite like this. You didn't have people making a living off their chat room personality.
2: It'll make you wonder what 30, 35 years from now, or maybe even less, because everything's speeding up, getting faster and faster, what people are going to be saying about AI. Yeah, but the internet comes along, what, around 1990, 91, somewhere in that range. People are starting to get into AOL and all that. You've got mail and all that crap. So that's 35 years ago now.
1: Yeah.
2: 35 years from now, all these data centers that are popping up everywhere, all the AI that's running everything now, it's going to be way different, just like the internet's way different now than it was in the 90s.
1: Yeah.
2: It's going to be awful.
1: It's going to be terrible. There's an article today in the Times, and it's titled, "The New Rise of Female Looks Maxing." And then they show you a photo of this woman before and after, and it looks like she just got a nose job. It doesn't seem like anything changed. And if that's all she did, I got to think looks maxing has been going on for women since at least the 70s or the 80s. Or
2: hell yeah, but she didn't look like she was whacking herself in the face with a hammer.
1: But now they have a word for it. Besides her nose, does anything else look different here? And also, did you think there was anything wrong with her before she got a nose job?
2: Not at all, no. She looks kind of fake now. Kind of messed up a little bit because she don't look quite real. And it might be a filter or one of them things that chicks do when they take their pictures.
1: Yeah.
2: You know, if you want to make a difference between a before and after picture, you can take the same guy or the same woman, same picture, really, and just throw a filter on it, and all of a sudden it's like, oh, wow, look how much better you look now.
1: See, that's what I thought, too. You look at some of these pictures on the internet, because I don't look at looks maxing influencers' social media accounts, but I read a lot of news, a lot. So I see articles about this, and whenever I see a picture of one of them, it just looks fake. It looks like a person who's either had a lot of plastic surgery or filters or both.
2: Well, we talk about how ugly that woman is running for California governor. Maybe we could, hold her down and looks max her a little bit and make her look better.
1: Well, we also talked about how being ugly might be part of her appeal.
2: Oh, that's right. Yeah, because it's California.
1: So do you think on the left,
2: supposed to be where the beautiful people go. Hollywood and the beach and, you know, Venice, beat the board. What they? I thought that was supposed to be the land of beauty queens. No, not anymore.
1: Well, a couple of quick things to unpack there. First of all, Venice Beach is now a homeless encampment. No different from Skid Row. But also, maybe the next level of looks maxing, as you've just pointed out, where's this all going, will be ugly maxing.
2: There we go.
1: Maybe there will be people that are mildly attractive, but they can't get into left-wing politics because they're too intimidating to the average woman who's on a website like Tumblr.
2: They'd love to be a leader of a socialist group, but they're just not ugly enough yet.
1: Yeah, it's true. I'm not appealing enough to the people that live in a basement somewhere and spend all day drinking energy drinks and playing video games. I need to make myself look more unhealthy so those people will believe I could be their leader.
2: Maybe instead of whacking themselves in the jaw, they should hit themselves in the forehead and get that big, you know, that what they call that caveman. Remember the guy on the insurance commercials?
1: Oh, Congressman Al Green.
2: That's him.
1: Yeah.
2: Yeah. The caveman look and get that big, heavy eyebrow look and everything where that'd be look. Magnin?
1: I don't know, but you just remind me of another weird word. Adrenochrome.
2: Huh?
1: It's an internet conspiracy that wealthy billionaires are consuming some kind of chemical made from baby blood so that they can stay young. And when you saw Bad Bunny at the Met Gala earlier this week, his costume was that he looked old.
2: Yeah.
1: The first thing I thought of is he pretending to be a celebrity who ran out of adrenochrome?
2: Oh, well, sure. And you say that's just an internet rumor that people are doing that? You know, as weird as stuff is these days, they're doing it.
1: There's probably something out there like that, but sort of like Pizzagate, the people on the internet got the details wrong. The basic idea is real, you know, I don't think there's a pizzeria in Washington, D.C. where pedophiles go to hang out in the basement. But supposedly, according to my girlfriend who investigates pedophiles for a living, the pizza emoji is used on the internet among child porn enthusiasts to let them know they have content for sale.
2: The slice of pizza or a whole pizza?
1: It's a pizza emoji. I don't know which.
2: Just a triangle pizza shape. It's supposed to be a signal that there's something delicious awaiting for them in the porn world.
1: I'm very proud to admit I don't know the answer to that. I do know, just from my loose amount of research and reading and talking to people in the industry that investigate these people, never, ever, ever Google what panda bear means.
2: Okay, good heads up there. Don't do that.
1: Don't do that. No, really. Don't.
0: What day is it? Wednesday. All day.
3: Is it Wednesday?
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0: morning. Oh, my goodness. I heard storms are on the way for some of us in the south, but right now it seems to be pretty safe outside. Hi, good morning.
1: Good morning to you too, Mr. Kenneth.
2: What's glorious about it?
1: Yeah, what's the big deal?
0: Well, I heard you guys say the war was over and prices on oil are dropping and peace will reign across the planet. Isn't that what you said?
2: Not even close.
1: Doesn't sound like something I would have said.
0: No, you said that Trump has ended epic thunder, fury, thunder road, my friend Flicka, something, and that everything was going to be peace.
1: I like Trump. I'm glad I voted for him, but I'm not going to sit here and pretend everything he does is perfect. Operation Epic Fury and Operation Freedom are the same thing. It just has a new name.
0: It's just called, so it's just... The promotional aspect of the war.
1: What was Operation Epic Fury? We're going to try to stop Iran from getting a nuclear weapon while making it possible to travel through the Strait of Hormuz. And what is Operation Freedom? We're going to try to stop Iran from having a nuclear weapon while making it possible to travel through the Strait of Hormuz.
2: Sounds
1: pretty similar.
0: Well, thanks for dashing all my hopes for peace.
1: Well, you know, I think the end goal is still the same. Have peace, you know.
2: And speaking of that Strait of Hormuz and all the stuff that goes on with Iran, I have the question for you today. Good news or bad news? Here's the headline. The United States has become the world's largest oil producer during the Strait of Hormuz crisis. That means the United States has passed Saudi Arabia to be the world's largest exporter of crude oil over the last couple of months.
1: Huh.
0: Well, that sounds like good news for us.
1: Well, it doesn't sound bad.
2: Yeah. Now, my question is, since we have shipped out so much oil, we've exported all this oil now, and it's a lot. If we'd kept that oil here, wouldn't the price of gas be about $1.40?
1: Okay, so it's a global economy. We don't really have the option to keep the oil here.
2: It's our oil. We make it here, and then we ship it out.
1: Well, that's the thing.
2: We could use that here. What's that whole supply-demand thing? We got a whole lot of it. The price goes down. But we don't have a lot because we shipped it out.
1: Well, you're right, but the oil and gas company, it's a free market. They have the right to sell it domestically or to export it, and, you know, that does benefit the economy when we can supply the world with oil and gas.
0: The states that are benefiting the most... They said the ships now are all coming to Texas, Louisiana, and Alaska. And two out of three of those states are very important to our listening audience.
1: Sure, yeah, exactly.
0: Not so much Louisiana, obviously, but, you know, yeah, Texas.
1: Definitely Alaska.
0: I'm kidding.
1: Who doesn't love Alaska?
2: I know how the world works, but I'm saying supposedly this is how supply and demand works. If we had kept that oil... used it here, I think it would. America first. What happened to, you know, make America cheap again? How about that?
1: Well, it turns out that Exxon and, you know, Shell, and they don't really, they're Exxon first and Shell first.
0: Yes, they are.
1: BP first. They're not America first.
2: The United States has shipped more than 250 million barrels of crude from storage tanks and wells to overseas buyers in the last couple of months. I think that's why gas is higher than a cat's ass right now.
1: It's true, but part of it is...
2: a cat's back.
1: I never understood that saying either, but it's part of it is about uncertainty, Billy. The market hates uncertainty. There's never been a shortage of oil, especially in this end of the world. We've always had access to plenty of it. The reason the costs are high is because of uncertainty. The people on Wall Street, the commodity buyers and sellers... feel like there could be the possibility of problems with accessing some, and so they've been hiking up the prices slowly, and since one guy raises the price, the other guy raises the price, the third guy raises the price.
2: And, you know, they also want it to be a little high right now.
1: They want it to be a little high.
2: That's how you do, yeah.
1: And they've been given the motivation to do it, but to your point, didn't you say earlier the market says things are not doom and gloom today?
2: All prices have gone down because Trump said we might be, you know, coming to an end of this little business after, what, 6-7 weeks, something like that. Everybody gets real excited. But tomorrow, there'll be another story. This is that yo-yo thing. Why haven't anybody else noticed what we notice? Every other day, it's good news. And then every other day, it's bad news. Up and down, up and down. And again, It's because they want it to. That's how the traders up on Wall Street make all the money.
1: Well, according to the Dow futures, we're finally going to get up over $50,000 again for the first time in weeks, which is great news for the Epstein survivors. They'll be thrilled when they hear about this.
2: Why would they care?
1: Well, I never understood it either, but that's what Pam Bondi told us during that hearing. We should be talking about the Dow Jones, not about the...
2: No, you mean the late Pam Bondi?
1: She died?
2: Well, no, but she's no longer in her job.
1: Oh, yeah, her career is the rest in peace attorney general. Yeah. What is she doing? Going to do now? She's going to.
2: They didn't even say whether they created a new job for her like they did for Kristi Noem.
1: Yeah.
2: You know, that was sweet of them to give Kristi some made up job that she apparently never even asked to go to. Because have you heard one word about what she's done since she got the new job?
1: The Shields of America.
2: That's not a thing.
1: And what do they do? Well, she's in charge now of our relationship with Latin American countries now that we took Maduro out of power. Well, after we took Maduro out of power, there wasn't really much to worry about with the Latin American countries, at least for the next 15 minutes.
2: And then about 15 minutes from now, China is going to come back over here and try to restore control over someplace in South America or Central America or somewhere. Because China can't leave this half of the world alone. Mm. They just can't do it.
1: No, they sure can't.
2: Well, I hope they stay away, personally.
1: And I'm sure they will. I'm sure they'll do exactly what we want. Although, with all that being said, as bad as things are in America right now, they're not great in Iran or China. Those guys are having problems. We hear over and over again that they're supposed to run out of money soon. People over there are in dire straits. And I don't mean the classic rock band either.
2: Too bad, because I love them.
1: Yeah, they have a lot of good songs. You know, it was weird how they took so long to get them into the Rock Hall of Fame.
2: Well, the Rock Hall of Fame is pretty weird. Anyway,
1: yeah, why was Run DMC a priority but not the Dire Straits or Ted Nugent?
2: I wish I knew. Yeah. I'd love to have somebody explain that, but they can't.
1: Yeah, certainly not on this radio show.
2: Email from a guy named Mark. He says, I try not to judge because I would not pass for what you'd call handsome, but have you seen pictures of Michael Dell's wife? We were talking about ugly women a minute ago. Dell computer guy, he's a billionaire, and his wife looks like a dude. Looks like a character from a Chucky movie.
1: I actually think that kind of makes Michael Dell seem like a cooler guy.
2: It's not all about looks. I mean, people know that looks fade, but, you know, what's inside a person stays with you.
1: Dell plans to reincorporate in Texas, joining what they're calling Dexit. Do you get what Dexit is? Dallas, Fort Worth, getting out of Dallas.
2: I thought Dell was in Austin anyway, in Round Rock.
1: I think they had a... Oh, no more Delaware. I'm sorry. I explained that wrong. My bad. No more Dell in Delaware. They're leaving Delaware to go back to Texas. But also interesting, didn't they just give an absurd amount of money to the University of Texas? Michael Dell and his wife. Now that's like the richest university in America or something like that.
2: You know how you said don't look up panda bears on the internet? This guy says, whatever you do, don't look up Michael Dell's wife. If you do, prepare yourself first.
1: Oh, yeah. No, we know. She's not a beautiful woman.
2: I thought I've seen her before, unless he got a new wife over the last few years, which I would not know one way or the other. But is she that hard to look at?
1: She's kind of like the Temu version of Sarah Jessica Parker. Does that answer your question?
2: That's not good.
1: Yeah.
3: I've been witch hunt since day one. I've been fighting acquisitions after acquisitions. So did I divide the city?
4: Yes.
3: No. The city was divided before I even stepped foot into the office.
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0: got a lot of stuff to talk about besides politics for just a, you know, a little bit every now and then.
1: My whole life is politics. I can't talk about anything else.
0: Everything that happens in politics affects you and your life in almost every way now.
1: But Andrew Breitbart says politics is downstream from culture.
0: Uh-oh. But is he a good guy or a bad guy?
1: He's dead.
0: See, so he doesn't know what's going on today, does he? Can he tell us what's going on today? No.
1: No, but wouldn't you agree that what is old is new and what is new is old or something like that?
0: Well, what I was going to say was we got volcanoes going off in Hawaii. They got Kilauea. You ever heard it? And it doesn't have anything to do with killing whales.
1: Okay.
0: Although it does sound kind of like that. In Hawaii, they got the volcano going off. Very exciting times.
1: They just had an earthquake in Japan last night.
0: Sure. Big earthquake in Japan. And there's the crocodile news out of South Africa.
1: I love it.
0: Man, let me tell you, these guys, they get real serious about the crocs over there, you know. The authorities there in South Africa said they have recovered human remains after a daring operation. So what they did was they took this the police officer, attached him to a rope, and lowered him down from a helicopter hovering over a crocodile-infested river. The crocodiles are just churning up the water there.
1: The Kamadi River. You don't want to get near it.
0: No, because the reason they did this, a woman named Gabrielle Batista, 59-year-old woman.
1: Owns a hotel, apparently.
0: I don't care. Yeah. I mean, she can own a restaurant or, you know, she can sit at a bus stop all day, but she still got grabbed by a gator.
1: I'm just trying to humanize
0: her.
1: Sure. You know?
0: Yeah, she's a hotel owner.
1: Yeah, there you go.
0: She got swept away in floodwaters and then eaten by an alligator. I mean, a crocodile.
1: 15 feet, 1,100 pounds, Billy.
0: That's a big one.
1: That's a big one.
0: Yep. So they followed the gator, or crocodile, sorry. I'm just used to gators. They followed the crocodile, and then they hovered over it with the helicopter, and I guess they shot it. They said they euthanized it. You know, I don't know why they have to say it like that. Then they lowered the guy down on the rope and to go. He attached the rope to the crocodile like they were going to hang it, you know, he's like, and then he and the crocodile rode back up into the helicopter. After they got him up, they did the thing. They cut him open, see what's going on, and they discovered two severed arms, parts of a rib cage, and a ring that belonged to our hotel owner woman, Gabrielle, there, all inside the croc's stomach. They did the DNA testing. That's still underway, but, you know, pretty sure that they found her ring. They are not ruling out the possibility that other crocodiles may have grabbed some because, you know, they just grab, rip, and tear.
1: That'll happen, yeah.
0: This was even worse. They also found at least 6 pairs of shoes of various sizes and styles in the croc's stomach, which makes the experts think there could be more missing persons out there. Duh. You know, crocodile was just going around eating shoes that people had thrown to it or something? No. This guy was just out there collecting people, and he got the shoes in his stomach. I guess it's hard for those to digest, like the flesh.
1: Yeah, right. Maybe they're made out of rubber or something.
0: I'm just so nauseated by all of this. It's just awful.
1: What? But if somebody made a pair of boots out of that crocodile, you'd be like, fabulous.
0: Or a purse. Yeah. Mm-hmm. Or a merce.
1: A merce?
0: Sure, a man purse.
1: Oh, God.
0: Why you know what a merce is?
1: Why do you do that?
0: Where are you?
1: Why are men wearing heterosexual men are wearing those things now. Have you seen it? It looks like a fanny pack, but they wear it over their shoulder.
0: It's a crossbody.
1: Why?
0: Well, so it doesn't get stolen.
1: How much stuff do you have on you? I've got a wallet and keys and my iPhone.
0: You got pockets. I mean, if you had to go, you know, the kids don't even know why they call it a fanny pack. I'm not recommending a man, you know, do that, but it's still better than dangling a purse off your shoulder, ain't it?
1: Yeah, and I remember back in the day, people would always wear the fanny pack in the front. Doesn't that technically make it a junk pack?
0: I think it does.
1: Yeah.
0: It was called that because in the day, they used to wear them in the back.
1: Sure.
0: Above their fanny. Now they're wearing it above their, Well, you said it, you know.
1: I thought it was over their shoulder.
0: No, the fanny pack is just moved around to the front. That's a purse that's over the shoulder.
1: It's still strange to me. You're a guy. You don't have tampons. You don't have lipstick. What is in the bag?
2: Oh, but guys do these days. Don't forget about the frozen tomato sauce tubes.
1: And the looks maxing dudes.
2: Yeah, that too. Oh, speaking of young people, I was shocked that more of the young people in America aren't against the Islamization of America. Everybody seems to be cheering it. There's more and more judges and mayors and council members are coming to us from the Muslim part of the world.
1: Yeah, this new generation is more concerned with the Jews, apparently.
2: I guess, but Iran is the one who just executed two men for their social media posts. Now, young people today, correct me if I'm wrong, seem to really enjoy social media. Iran and the Muslim world will kill you if they don't like your social media posting. So it seems like those two things wouldn't go together. The Iranian officials said they have deemed the social media posts by these two men blasphemous. And they apparently, you know, must have made fun of Muhammad or just the religion in general. Human rights organizations are calling it a grotesque milestone in the systematic suppression of free expression. But one way or the other, these two guys were killed. A conviction for desecrating the Quran and insulting the prophet. Oh, you shall not.
1: Well, there is a logical explanation for why young Western men are not upset about that. It's the flow of information. You can't be angry about something you don't know about. You're looking at international news outlets. You're getting your news from all over the world, here, there, over there. But they're mostly getting their information from TikTok. TikTok has an algorithm controlled by the Chinese government. The Chinese government is friendly with Iran.
0: Yeah, they are.
1: Do you think they're going to let you see that content?
0: They don't want you to know.
1: If you could see that content, it would probably be hard to find on the platform.
0: I just looked up Michael Dell's wife. Y'all seen her?
1: Yeah, we saw you.

0: lots of places can expose you to identity theft.
1: Oh, no.
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0: Mike Zito, the blues guitarist from the Blood Brothers and Gulf Coast Records.
1: I've heard of him.
0: He goes back and forth between Nederland, Texas and St. Louis, Missouri. Those are his two favorite places on earth.
1: Now, Nederland, I can see, you know, maybe from there and just, you know, has the childhood memories of growing up. I don't know. But St. Louis, what is he into? Torture?
0: I think he needs to keep his blues sound authentic. So he goes to Texas and then he goes, St. Louis is obviously a blues city. There's this old train line. It still exists today. And like 100 years ago, all these famous jazz and blues musicians would ride from Chicago to New Orleans. And I got to think on that train, they did a lot of heroin.
1: Now, what was that train called?
0: The New Orleans something. There's a name for it.
2: The City of New Orleans.
0: City of New Orleans train. That's what it's called.
2: You've heard the song?
0: I've never been on the train.
2: Riding on the City of New Orleans. We'll be gone 500 miles when the day is done.
0: Oh, Lil Boozy. Yeah, that's a good song.
2: Of course.
0: Yeah.
1: Who? Zito.
0: Anyway, Mike Zito's got new music out. And it's called...
1: you're hearing it.
0: Yeah, you're listening to it right now. Don't Take Advantage of Me. That's what the song's called.
2: Well, all right then.
0: Outside of the East Side. That's the name of the album. Anyway, it's good. If you like Texas blues rock.
1: Well, who don't?
0: I mean, we've been playing it on this show for a while. He was a friend of John, the guy that created this radio show.
2: Yeah, John did know some musicians, especially guitarists, the really good guitarists. He loved those guys.
0: Yeah, it's kind of interesting. There are some people that stay true to their roots. Mike Zito, for example, the Walton and Johnson show. And then there are some people that claim to be something and they're clearly not.
2: That's true.
0: The Martini Marxists. Eat the rich from your mansion. Save the planet from your private jet.
2: Right.
0: Everyone is racist, but we fund the SPLC and they fund the Ku Klux Klan.
1: That's confusing, ain't it?
0: The billionaires are evil unless you fund our candidates.
2: Mm-hmm.
0: Words are violence, but actual violence against people we don't like is okay.
2: Sure.
0: The wrong pronouns are assault, but burning a courthouse in a protest is mostly peaceful. We love immigrants unless you send them to Martha's Vineyard. Democracy's sacred unless we lose, then it was stolen by Russia or Elon Musk.
2: Wow.
1: You start grouping all these things together and you realize we're a messed up world, aren't we?
0: Diversity is our strength unless you're a black Republican. Tax the wealthy while your foundation, your trust, your three LLCs are structured specifically to avoid paying a dime of it. The other thing I think is so incredible there, they hate the church. Make the churches pay taxes. Most of the churches in America are not wealthy institutions. I get that a few of them are. I understand there's mega churches, but unfortunately for the left, there's nobody in America that's providing more charity to people than Christian churches.
2: And America in general is the most charitable country on earth, and yet we're still hated and despised around the world. So we're told.
0: Until
2: they need us.
0: It's all fake, Mr. Kenneth. It's all performative. We should mock it into oblivion. That's what it is. You know, they're not for the working class. They're not for us. They're not for the average guy. They're for the wealthy and the elite. There seem to be two groups of people right now in the mainstream Democrat movement. The very, very wealthy and the very, very poor. How do they get aligned with each other?
1: Mm-hmm.
0: Seems like one of those groups should be against the other one. But no, when you're giving people circus and bread, for some reason, they'll just shut up about whatever else you're doing to them.
1: Exactly. Oh, speaking of money and donations, we mentioned Dell earlier, and Dell donated to Trump's initiative of putting $1,000 into all the newborn accounts. Remember when he came up with that?
0: Sure.
1: Teaching about saving money and investing and all. So the same guy that told us about his wife, you know, we're not saying he's a bad guy or anything. We were just talking about his wife, and her looks generally have gone downhill rapidly. But he said, you know, he donated a lot of money to UT, but he's also a big contributor to Trump's initiative. No, I don't think we were saying anything. He's a bad guy or anything like that. Just commenting about his old lady. That's all.
0: Yeah, I don't know. I don't like to dump on a guy just because he was loyal to his wife, even though she's a little goofy looking. In fact, I think that gives him, credibility. I think he's a good dude. Good for you, Michael Dell. Just because your wife's got a dog face doesn't mean she's a bad person.
2: Do you think she might have been responsible for some of the success of Michael Dell?
0: Well, I'm sure Melinda Gates thinks she was responsible for Bill's.
2: And then she took half and took off.
0: Yeah, but that's probably because he was purportedly went to Epstein Island where he got a venereal disease, and then he spiked her drink with antibiotics so she wouldn't find out he gave it to her.
3: So what are you saying? She was just looking for an excuse.
2: Yeah. And he managed to provide that excuse. I did notice that New York might not be as happy as they once were. I did see a story here that New York City is possibly, and it's just a possibility, of banning common food ingredients found in, among other things, bagels. Now, they've got a Muslim, Jew-hating, if you will, mayor, and they're thinking about banning products that would make bagels. I wonder if there's a tie in there somewhere.
0: Okay, so what, let's see.
1: Muslims don't like bagels?
0: They want to ban potassium bromate, a common additive found in some commercial flours used to make dough. The legislation is now sitting on Governor Kathy Hochul's desk.
3: What about pizza? New Yorkers love their pizza. You know, get a slice and you just walk down the street with it, bend it in half and eat it like that. They start messing with pizza and bagels, they're going to have an uprising on their hands.
0: Have you ever heard this before? New Yorkers will tell you the secret to their pizza dough and their bagels is the water.
2: Water, absolutely.
0: And well, what about the water? Well, we have old pipes. The pipes have yeast in them or something like that. That doesn't sound good.
2: Seltzer or carbonated water or something like that and some of them, and it helps them do things differently. I don't know.
0: That's what New Orleans ought to do. They ought to tell people, no, it's not that our infrastructure is disgusting. We just want the beignets to remain delicious.
2: That's right.
0: Yeah. Anyway, apparently people in New York are pretty mad about this. I'm just learning about it now.
2: You'd think?
0: Yeah.
2: They take those kind of things personally.
0: Well, they say the additive has been linked to cancer and other health risks, which is why it's already banned in places like California, Canada, and the European Union. Did you know that outside of America, it's very hard to find Sudafed?
1: I did not know that.
0: Somebody was telling me this at the gym yesterday. They were like, man, I'll buy Sudafed whenever I can get it, just because when you're in other countries, it's illegal.
2: Do you feel the same about Topo Chico?
0: Is that illegal in other places?
2: Not illegal. They just closed the plant where they made Topo Chico. I've heard. Now, I didn't research this, but I believe the people that told it to me, a good friend named Chris, is a big Topo Chico fan like you are, Kenny, and he said, buy it whenever I can find it.
0: Ah, there's a Topo Chico shortage. I didn't realize it was that serious. Well,
1: that will happen if they stop making it at the plant.
0: Says here the sparkling mineral water. Oh, good. A pop-up.
2: Oh,
0: sorry,
2: good.
0: Yeah. Is temporarily unavailable in the United States. Coca-Cola bought it several years ago.
2: Oh, yeah.
0: Did you know that?
2: Yeah, Coke's been running Topo Chico for years.
0: I remember years ago, if you did a Google image search for Topo Chico, back before Coca-Cola bought it, you'd see pictures of a riot in a prison in Mexico, because Topo Chico is also the name of a prison down there that was the focus of a big international news story.
1: And that was causing problems with the drink?
0: No, it just was a weird coincidence.
2: Yeah, that's all.
0: But I always like to think about that when I'm mixing it with lime juice and tequila. Delicious.
3: Yeah.
0: One of my favorite drinks on a hot day.
3: What, you made that up yourself? What they call that?
0: I think it's called a ranch water.
2: Ranch, well, yeah,
0: you can, yeah, I didn't invent it. It's
2: but, you know, when you first started liking ranch water, you couldn't find it on a menu.
0: Outside of Texas.
2: Well, even a lot of the places right around here. But as you continued to tell the bartender how to make it, it suddenly started popping up on menus.
0: Isn't that interesting? Little by little. And then some alcohol company came up with a thing called ranch water, which was in a can.
1: Oh, yeah.
0: So once in a while, you'd order a ranch water, and they'd come out with that. And I was like, no, I don't want...
1: Not the same.
0: I didn't want that. I wanted Topo Chico with tequila.
1: Well, if you want you an old-fashioned with some bourbon and whatever else they put in there, you want that in a can? No, you don't want to pour an old-fashioned out of a can. You want a bartender to make it for you and do it right.
0: Hell yeah, you do, bro.
1: That's how I live.
0: You ever get a room in one of those fancy casinos where they've got, like, the cocktail-making machine?
1: No.
0: When we were doing that comedy show in Baton Rouge a few weeks ago, my hotel room had a cocktail-making machine. You'd go over, and they had different pods. It was like a Keurig. You'd pop it in there. You could make an old-fashioned, or you could make a... you know, cosmopolitan. Well,
1: you lived a good life when you were on the road doing that comedy stuff, huh? Well, now I see why you're into it.
0: Well, it was during Lent, and I wasn't drinking at the time, so.
1: Oh, yeah. What a shame. It wasn't on a Sunday?
0: No, well, yeah, you get the rules, yeah.
1: Yeah, you could wait until midnight Saturday after the show and then have all the drinks you want.
0: Yeah, but I didn't. And I,
1: you know, you're allowed to cheat.
0: One of the things you don't realize when you take a month and a half off from booze is then when you go back to booze, you have almost no tolerance for it. And a little bit of alcohol will make you get sick, nauseous. It's like, wow, I'm starting to think maybe we've just made a lifestyle out of poisoning ourselves for fun all the
3: same
0: time.
3: Same way with heroin and meth and all that. I mean, that's what I'm told. You know, that's what they tell you.
0: Wait, I didn't know you took time off from heroin and meth.
3: No, other people have said that's what happens.
0: Oh, sure. So yeah.
3: That's why I didn't take no time off of it.
0: Smart.
4: Yeah. Hi, I'm a racist. I'm a homophobic. I'm a fatphobic.
5: 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I have the biggest charging cable vector in China.
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0: frozen pizza sold at Walmart is being recalled because of salmonella. But don't worry. The meth you buy in Walmart bathrooms remains totally safe.
1: Oh, sure. There's nothing wrong with that.
0: Not to worry, kids. Everything will be fine there.
2: We got an email about the water. Nicholas apparently is aware of this kind of thing. Said, same thing with the water with Italian bread in New York, New Jersey area. The mineral content and not the fungus.
0: Mm.
2: Allegedly, they get the water shipped. 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Still looking for some great Italian bread since moving here 20 plus years ago. Here being Houston, where he lives now.
0: Oh, yeah.
2: But he misses that good Upper East Coast Italian bread.
0: Is he, would you say he's a 10%er, this gentleman sending you the email?
2: I think I would say so, yes.
0: Boy, he'd be real excited if he looks at what we just did at ilovewj.com.
1: You mean the store?
0: Oh, yeah.
1: Yeah, we got a whole new look.
0: Yeah, we got all new merch, too, even more interesting. 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Looks really sharp, too, with the cool microphone and the really awesome font there. Very patriotic looking. Very southern looking.
1: I like the truck.
0: Hell yeah.
1: We're not selling that truck, are we?
0: No, it's just a guy in a truck with a koozie, or is an air freshener.
2: Oh, God, a 10%er car freshener.
0: So, our listeners drive. What's wrong with that? Keychain, you get the 10%er keychain, the iPhone case. We've got the koozies. Hoodies, we've got tank tops for the ladies and the dudes if you want one.
2: I have an iPhone. Let me see that case again.
0: Mouse pads, coasters, a lot of really cool stuff there. Look at that.
2: There it is.
0: Yeah, neat, right?
2: Oh, I might have to get that.
0: But even more interesting than that, although as great as that is the 250th anniversary of America product line.
1: Hoorah.
0: Look at that. Zip-up hoodie, coffee mug, flags for your yard. American glass cutting board. Really cool American flag cutting board. And then these are neat. We've got these coffee mugs that say, "Dear England, it's not me, it's you. I'm keeping the house. 250 years of America."
2: Dear England.
0: Look,
2: bye.
0: The 250th anniversary of America is kind of a big deal. You're probably going to want to get a cool shirt or something to wear on the 4th of July this summer.
1: Yeah, you don't want to be the only one.
0: Yes.
1: Without.
0: So go to ilovewj.com, the official Walton & Johnson collection, made in Texas, built for America.
2: Amen.
0: Amen to that. Gulf of America,
2: it
0: that is.
2: It feels right, doesn't it?
0: Yeah, you're going to love it, ladies and gentlemen. And we love you. Might as well ring that Liberty bell. Yeah, it sounds good, doesn't it?
1: Wait, what the hell? I'm looking at a video Kenny's got with the sound on. Is that AI?
0: This is a real woman. This is the 2026 Venice Art Biennale. Austria's pavilion features a performance artist named Florentina Hollinger.
1: She's naked.
0: In a scene from her project SeaWorld Venice. It's a naked woman hanging in a bell like she's the, what's it called?
2: The clapper?
0: Yeah, is that what it's called? Yeah.
1: I thought it was the donger.
0: I don't know.
1: It's not the ding-donger.
0: She's the thing in the bell.
1: Goes back and forth and rings the bell.
0: I'm pretty sure the tonsils in the bell.
2: Sure, it's a clapper.
0: Dude, it's funny. And
2: not
0: she's
2: like the clap on, clap off.
0: She's naked. She's got jugs. But then when you look real close, I think she's got hairy armpits, too.
2: Well, it is that part of the world, right?
0: And in the comment section, it says here, this is why women were once the property of their husbands. Now, I didn't write that. Someone else did. It is probably also why insane asylums no longer exist. We need those back, I think. Oh, this is funny. It says, nice knockers. Boy, I love the comment section.
2: Yeah. I just learned something new. I can't believe I had never heard of this before.
0: What's that?
2: Bell clapper deformity.
0: Oh, what is it?
2: Well, this is fun. I was just verifying that's what it's called, the thing in the bell, but bell clapper deformity popped up. It is a congenital condition where the testicles are positioned horizontally in the scrotum instead of side by side. You know, they're normally a little off dead center, but they're both hanging right there.
0: And is that bad? You don't want that?
2: Oh, no, it's not good. Mm. It increases the risk of testicular torsion, which doesn't sound like something you'd want if you had testicles.
0: Boy, isn't it amazing what you find on the internet? Yesterday, I found this. I was looking up something related to pudding. Don't ask.
2: Uh-oh.
0: And I discovered this. It says, pudding, a website dedicated to the dessert, online since the mid-90s, consisting only of a low-quality image of pudding, became famous in Brazil for its humorous and long-standing nature. Oh. In 2015, it was hacked by the Islamic State.
2: Oh, of course it was.
0: Is there anything the Muslims won't ruin?
2: Mm-mm-mm.
0: Jeez, Muslims.
1: Has anybody figured out yet that their ways and our ways just cannot coexist peacefully together, and we ought not be trying to force that?
0: Islam and Western society cannot coexist without changing Western society.
1: I promise to stay on my side of the world, and I wish they'd do the same.
0: Mm-mm-mm.
2: They have that conquer the world, that kind of a marching orders from the Quran, though, do they not?
0: Yeah.
2: Everything, turn everything Muslim. That's what you're supposed to be doing as a good, you know, Islamist.
0: They have no interest in assimilation. They have no interest in an integration. They want to change the culture. The communists and the Islamists are very similar in that respect, that the revolution doesn't end with Hollywood. It doesn't end with academia. No, it is all-encompassing. Sort of like the Sherwin-Williams logo. They have to cover the earth. I always thought that was a weird logo. Doesn't that bother?
2: They're pouring paint over the globe.
0: Yeah, it doesn't seem like you'd want that for the whole planet. But Sherwin-Williams thought so.
2: And they did.
0: My cousin.
2: They just wanted to sell a lot of paint, though, really, is all their part.
0: After World War II ended, my grandpa came home, and he became the foreman of a Sherwin-Williams paint factory. So he'd get a discount whenever he went into a Sherwin-Williams store.
2: Oh, sweet.
0: My uncle still has the card. And when he goes into a shirt, even after 80 years, they still offer them the discount. It's amazing. I never seen anything like it before.
2: By the way, it is called a clapper. I finally got off the testicle story and learned that it is a clapper indeed. Yes, go on.
0: You finally got off the testicles? I doubt
2: it. Just long enough, because I don't want testicular torsion, and neither do you. It can cut off the blood supply to the boys, and that's not good.
0: Well, with that in mind, we've now saved this for the next few moments of the show. A 58-year-old woman named Wendy Clemente in Washington State was arrested after driving down a sidewalk chasing after a kid on a motorbike.
1: Well, I know she's not supposed to drive on the sidewalk.
0: I know it's tempting. You see these young people acting ornery in public, and you think, you know, I could just mow them down with my car.
1: Oh, yeah. Tempting, sure, but ought not.
0: Don't. The child isn't hurt. Don't worry. Police say she was under the influence of something. Here's one of the neighbors recording the entire incident.
3: This lady's crazy. She's trying to run. Oh my God. No kidding.
0: Yeah.
2: Yeah, no kidding.
0: You know, you meet people like that on a dating app. You wouldn't meet them in your normal socioeconomic circle, but
2: where are you on the dating apps these days? You were on several, and then you were totally against it. Have you found a happy medium in there?
0: I'll never use one again.
2: Good for you.
0: It terrifies me, because you meet weirdos like this.
4: Once you've broken the ice, introduce yourself and start chatting.
5: I'm Melvin.
6: Polly.
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0: if you need a mad engine, you can
1: Harris, you know what they're doing, right? They use an auto parts Tina to get us to lower our guard, and then they want to come and conquer us. They're using her to conquer us because they know we don't mind if auto parts Tina comes over here.
2: Harris.
0: Want to be water? It's very difficult.
2: Harris, she's speaking English.
3: I always wonder when I see auto parts Tina on social media. Is she safe? Is
2: that? Oh, no. I'm sure they're holding a gun to her grandmother's head off camera just to make her look happy.
3: She has a lot of really cute outfits, and she's always...
2: outfit, yeah.
3: She always has to basically... It's basically the same lyrics to every song. I am Tina. Come see my factory. It is very complete. You
2: Many large engine.
3: Many large engines. Beautiful engines.
0: Hello, everybody. Please look. This is my old customer order from me. They are original and new. There are types
2: and
0: of
2: you sure that's English?
0: Yep.
3: No, I believe it's English.
2: English.
3: Yeah.
2: But they also give you subtitles because, you know, these days.
3: But all jokes aside, she speaks English better than I speak Mandarin.
2: Oh, God, yes.
3: Whatever she's speaking.
2: It's funny how many people love to make fun of somebody's their accent. Oh, my God. Yeah. Well, let's hear you speak their language.
3: Whenever you see a really pretty girl in China on social media, just remember, they really hate black people.
1: Is that right?
3: Yeah, they don't like them. That's,
1: they're coming for us all, though.
3: Remember what we learned during the pandemic? The black people that were stuck in China were treated the worst.
2: Mm-hmm.
3: And that, to me, was the most important thing about the pandemic.
2: Exactly. I'm glad you remembered that. You know, we don't want to forget what we learned during the pandemic.
3: What else?
2: 6 feet apart, that saves the world. Obviously, yeah. You know, and lower your mask just for sips and small bites and put it right back on.
3: And then you'll never get the virus.
2: That's right. Yeah, everybody's good.
3: As long as you get 12 boosters. You will get the virus, but it won't be as bad, they claim.
2: But we were maybe a little premature by a couple of hours, but this morning early we started being excited about peace. And within the last 30 minutes, Trump has issued another statement. Trey Yinks, who we always see on TV wearing his bulletproof gear, has confirmed now a story this morning out of Axios. The U.S. and Iran are very close to signing a one-page memorandum to end the war.
3: End the war.
2: Yeah, and Trump put out a truth. How do you do that? When you tweet...
3: I've never figured it out.
2: I don't know.
3: It's on Truth Social, yeah.
2: He says, this is his little statement about a half hour ago. He said, assuming Iran agrees to give what they've already agreed to,
3: yeah,
2: which is perhaps a big assumption, the legendary epic fury will be at an end, and the highly effective blockade will allow the Hormuz Strait to open to all, including Iran. Now, if they don't agree, the bombing starts, and sadly, at a much higher level in intensity than before. Remember, he said yesterday or the day before, blow them off the face of the earth, I think was his phrase. Anyway, thank you for your attention to this matter. He does that a lot. Signed, Donald J. Trump.
3: All right, well, since we're on the topic here of whether things are good or bad, I have some good news.
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8: Good news, there's a monkey jumping on houses with a neighbor.
3: It's a rare example of how things aren't as bad as you think, and it's brought to you by this fantastic sponsor.
2: The good news from Drago's Restaurant. Now, that's good news anytime you get an opportunity to go to any one of the many Drago's restaurants, including the newly opened one not long ago in Baton Rouge on Perkins Road. Baton Rouge, I've been told, like the Metairie location, now featuring breakfast, which we've had. That hanging bacon thing was amazing.
3: Not all Drago's have breakfast, mm-mm, but the ones that it's ridiculous.
2: Oh,
3: good.
2: My God, it's so fabulous.
3: All right, well, on that note, Drago's the perfect sponsor for good news.
1: What's the website? Is DragosRestaurants.com?
3: Ooh, I like that.
1: You got to go there.
3: And if you don't have a Drago's restaurant near you, they'll send the garlic butter sauce right to your house.
2: Oh, yeah.
3: Makes a great gift.
2: Oh, yeah, the barbecued shrimp now, too.
3: Stop believing everything you hear from the mainstream media. There's a media narrative right now that's designed specifically to get you into the midterms, and they want you to believe America is terrible.
1: And the only way to fix it is just vote against anything Trump's for.
3: Right now, the permanent portfolio, the economic strength right mm-hmm. now, the best year since 1933, a 26% projected increase.
2: Really?
3: China getting weaker by the day. China's oil imports are dropping sharply. They only have about 6 months of reserves left. Has anyone told you that?
2: No.
3: They desperately need Iran to give them oil. They're suffering. Oh, border security, better than it's ever been. Illegal crossings have essentially ceased to exist, and that's fantastic.
2: Not according to the Seattle mayor, but we'll get to her later.
3: We'll get to her later. In the meantime, what about manufacturing? Yeah, jobs are coming back. Major companies like Apple and NVIDIA are bringing production and jobs back to the good old United States. We haven't seen that any time in my life.
2: You know who hates all this good news, this good stuff that's happening for and in America? Democrats.
3: Well, yeah.
2: They can't stand it.
3: And speaking of America, the U.S. is producing record levels of oil, Billy Ed.
2: Yay.
3: Yeah, energy dominance. And don't forget about military.
2: Yeah, but then we're shipping it out to other countries, so.
3: Okay, sure. It's okay.
2: You're going to have to get used to the fact that it is a global
3: economy. Yeah.
2: Yeah, well, then tell me how come countries over in the Middle East are paying 12 cents a gallon and we're paying $5?
3: Well, because over there, the dollar doesn't get you much, or it doesn't, I don't know, it's inflation, I don't know the answer.
2: It's a global market.
3: It's a global market, yeah. What about American military technology and innovation remaining extremely strong? Our military is actually better than it's ever been. People are joining the military. They didn't do that for about 4 years. Reject the constant negativity. America is resilient. We're innovating. We're winning on the big metrics that actually matter.
2: There you go.
3: We need sanity, not panic. Perspective is everything. That's why 10%ers are the smartest radio listeners.
2: MAGA, MAGA, MAGA.
3: Well, I don't know about MAGA, but
2: are we great again or what?
3: Yeah, we are. We got there, yeah.
2: We're as great or greater now than what something in 1933, I heard you say. So sounds like we're made America great again.
3: I think we did. A lot of young conservatives are saying we should stop saying MAGA and start saying America first. And I've always said America first.
2: Then you're a nationalist, right?
3: I'm a libertarian nationalist,
2: and,
3: yes.
2: For some reason, again, the liberals will tell you that nationalism is no good unless it's some other country. Any other country can be nationalist, and that's great because they put themselves first. Not that we're just saying the rest of the world sucks. We're just saying we want to be number one.
3: Liberals will tell you nationalism's terrible, unless it's Nelson Mandela or the Ayatollah.
2: Right.
3: Neocons will tell you nationalism's terrible, unless it's Israel. You know, it's like, all right, well, what about me? What about America? I want America to be the freest, most prosperous country on earth, and I want it to be hard to get in. I want it to be like a really cool country club.
2: And if you get caught getting in or being in, and you're not supposed to be here, get the hell out.
3: Yeah, or you get paddled.
2: Well, that's not what the mayor of Seattle thinks.
3: Oh, do tell. What's up with the mayor of Seattle?
2: It started a couple of weeks ago when a 77-year-old man walked off of a bus in downtown Seattle. Just walking home, bothering nobody, and he was attacked and brutally beaten by two men.
3: That's bad.
2: The more disturbing part of it, if they said, is nobody intervened. After the attackers fled, nobody stepped in to help the man or even call for assistance. The man had a broken arm, a fractured knee, deep cut in his face, requiring stitches, hospitalized for a week. One suspect has been identified, Ahmed Abdullah Osman.
3: Oh, a Jew.
2: Yeah, right. He has been arrested and charged with second-degree assault. Then he was released, naturally. And they were looking at closed-circuit TV cameras to locate these individuals. Okay. One had still not been located. So they are looking at released footage of the CCTV, and they identify the guy and arrest him. Well, the city of Seattle, after installing all of these security cameras in the high-crime neighborhoods and areas, have been told by the new mayor, she's been there about, 3 months or so, I guess, Katie Wilson, released a statement, and she said, well, some people may see these cameras in the neighborhood and think they feel safer. But those aren't always the case, and it's a problem because the cameras are identifying, what we would call a criminal, and she says they're singling out the people that were seeking sanctuary. That's what they want to call them. They don't want to call them illegals.
3: The illegal invaders.
2: Refugees. Her priority is maintaining a safe space for illegal aliens and refugees, and that interferes with the safety of legal residents. So be it, says the mayor of Seattle. So be it. Because this technology has been used, and it is a failure. It's just amazing how far they go to protect the criminals and to hell with the citizens of this country who are just trying to get along.
3: Seattle would be the perfect example of a place we could do a trade seize with Canada for. It's right near the border.
2: Let her go.
3: We get Alberta. You get Seattle. We get a bunch of new conservative voters. You guys get a failing cesspool of liberalism. Seems like an even trade to me. You'll like it.
2: So the conservatives see the cameras as a way to maybe prevent crime or at least find the criminals. And she says the cameras, they put the illegals at risk. Oh, no.
3: Maybe she doesn't like the cameras because she knows her.
2: She doesn't look good on them?
3: Yeah, yes. Yes, exactly.
6: That's the last time the Alien Enemies Act was invoked, it was used to detain and deport German, Japanese, Italian immigrants during World War XI.
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0: just feel like somebody should be doing a sexy dance right now. And if nobody else is going to volunteer, I guess I'll have to do it.
1: No, I
2: please,
1: don't.
2: Please don't.
1: We don't need that. No, we're just enjoying old-timey Texas music.
2: Old-timey. I like that.
1: Yeah, this song's called Bye Bye Baby Blues by the Joymakers off their new album, A Texas-Sized Band.
2: What happened to all the joy they were making back in the day? We don't seem to have much of it laying around anymore, do we?
1: What are you talking about? We have psychotropic drugs.
2: We also have judges who let criminals off the hook. And if they even put them in jail, they want them out of jail. You know, New York City's talking about turning the serial killers loose now.
1: Houston's got one of these problems, too. Why don't you go first?
2: The serial killers, the new law. See, it's not just like a mayor of Seattle or the mayor of Los Angeles. It's also the people that make the laws in the first place. Your judges get to turn people loose. The mayor gets to make these rules that don't bother the criminals. All these politicians out there coming up with new plans, new laws all the time. We don't use the laws we got anymore, but we'll replace them with laws that do the opposite. So they got some plan for a new law in New York where if a guy's been in prison and he's over, 50 or 55 or something, no matter what he's done, that's enough. Let him out. And that would include serial killers. So you're not supposed to get upset about any of that. Just let that go. It's not just one or two or three. It's everywhere, and it's growing a bigger, bigger problem. Every day, it's more. Why have we developed this sympathy for criminals all of a sudden?
1: Well, to that, I take you to this. Report today indicates Harris County District Judge Melissa Morris received a public warning from the Texas State Commission on Judicial Conduct for how she's handling child sex crime cases.
2: Oh, good Lord.
1: The sanction stems from prematurely ending probation for multiple convicted child sex offenders required to register as such. Obviously, one might wonder, why would you do this? Democrat restorative justice judges prioritize a child sex offender's freedom over the victims and the general public safety.
2: Oh, good Lord.
1: It's a little odd, right?
2: It is way odd.
1: This woman's a former criminal defense attorney. Now she's the judge.
2: Mm-hmm.
1: Her background isn't putting away bad guys. It's finding justice and freedom and liberty for those accused of things when they might not have been as bad as you think they were. But this guy was a child sex offender. They all were. This is endangering kids in a blue county, and it's got a pattern of leniency we can't ignore here. Harris County has seen multiple judges, including this woman, quietly cut probation short for sex offenders in violation of the statutes, by the way. You might wonder, why are we so soft on crime with the worst people in our society?
2: Damn good question. That's what I'm asking. All this sympathy for criminals. There's a Texas man who's facing murder charges. He supposedly, he did. He killed his pregnant wife. And so the judge says, you murdered a pregnant woman. How about we just tie an ankle monitor to your leg and let you go home?
1: No.
2: How about no? That's not what you do with murderers. But that's what the judge did. And now the guy's in Italy because he just cut that ankle monitor off and fled the country.
1: Yeah, it turns out it's pretty easy to get away from an ankle monitor
2: for murdering a pregnant woman. Oh, my God.
1: Yeah, the most vulnerable in our society. It's kind of disgusting. You know, these stories really make you wonder, if you're a parent right now with young kids, how could you afford to live in a big blue city?
2: Uh-uh.
1: If you're in Memphis, if you're in New Orleans, if you're in Mobile, if you're in Chicago or Houston,
2: yeah,
1: or Dallas-Fort Worth, what is it about that community where you've decided, a little bit of job security is more important than the safety of my family?
2: Yeah, I just can't see it. I just cannot think like these people think.
1: Violating clear state law, putting children at risk. This isn't a rookie error. It's a pattern. This is what happens when you elect judges who come from the defense bar and campaign on so-called restorative justice. They care more about helping predators than protecting the victims. I'm sick of it.
2: Yeah, defending criminals has become their call in life, and they're very good at it.
1: Soft on crime, progressive nonsense has consequences. Sadly, sometimes, you know, when you're the pregnant woman that got murdered, for example, it's not a consequence you can undo later on. You're gone, the baby's gone, that's it.
2: Yeah, you can't take that back.
1: Parents.
2: And that's part of the problem. These kids today, for the last however many years, have been growing up with these video games where if they die doing what they're doing, you know, breaking the law, grand theft auto, whatever it is, if they get killed in the video game, they just hit reset and they're right back in business. You don't get to do that in real life, but I don't think they understand that.
1: I get your point. I've never really felt like it was the video game's fault. I feel like just seeing criminals commit the crime and get away with it does so much more damage.
2: Absolutely.
1: But then, you know. I don't play a lot of video games.
2: Well, these idiots will hit their face with a hammer thousands of times to think maybe it might make them look a little more handsome or rugged.

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0: When you tell idiots in this country that they've seen communism fail all around the globe, they still tell you America can make it work.
1: Yeah, this time we could do it. We'll make the utopian society a reality. We're capable of it.
2: And now they've branched that out into other things besides communism or socialism. They also think diversity is our strength. But the problem is we're not doing it enough. You know, when this diversity backfires on you and things go wrong, it's because you didn't do enough diversity. That's all.
1: Look, I'm sure if anyone can figure it out, it's an unemployed barista with a septum piercing.
2: Naturally.
1: Obviously, yeah.
0: And green hair. Don't forget that green hair.
1: Well, the green hair, that's the bee's knees. I mean, you know, you could tell they're smart because their hair is green.
0: There was a time when my daughter, you know, Polyester, she's a big girl now. She ain't no kid, but when she's a kid, she had green hair one time because she jumped in somebody's swimming pool. And I don't know what they'd done, either she put something in her hair, or they put something in the water, and it turned it green.
1: Mm-hmm.
0: But it didn't last that long, and it wasn't on purpose. And it was a prettier green than that kind of lime color that the grown-ups are going with these days.
1: Do you think they start with that color, but then are they with a different color, and then they end up there?
0: Like probably.
1: It was supposed to be aquamarine or something.
2: Well, see, they want it to disturb you. The people that see it and don't like it, they love that. They love the reaction, the look on your face when she walks into the room and you go, you see that septum ring and that's what they're looking for.
1: I've been told by members of that community the reason they do it is because they want men like me to not like them.
2: There you go.
1: And it's like, well, that's great. I mean,
2: it's working.
1: I'm fine with that. If you try to make yourself physically unappealing, so I know that you're as ugly on the outside as you are on the inside.
0: Yay, man.
1: You're doing me a favor.
2: Thank you.
1: This is why I've always had mixed feelings about the Schmishmorschen laws.
0: Uh-huh.
1: Because, you know, I don't like Schmishmorschen. But on the other hand, I noticed all the people getting Schmishmorschens are usually people we don't want to procreate.
0: See, that's the thing. Democrats are really big on, I'll just say the word, abortion.
1: Mm.
2: Yeah, Schmishmorschen is so much easier to take.
1: Yeah, I just think it's funnier.
0: Yeah.
1: It's just a funny word.
0: Well, if you can make abortion funny, you should. I always say that.
1: It's not easy.
0: But, yeah, when the Democrats, the liberal lunatics are out there saying that they want to be able to kill all their kids before they're born, I say, well, why should I stop you?
1: Yeah,
0: wouldn't it just be less lunatics being born?
1: Yeah, anyway, we go from that to this. FBI Director Kash Patel says he found the agency's burn bag room full of sensitive documents tied to the Russiagate investigation.
2: They didn't burn them?
1: Nobody was able to get inside at first. In fact, the room wasn't even on the building's map.
2: Oh, yeah. Oh, they have to have a secret room for that.
1: This doesn't even sound real. Kash Patel,
0: CIA kind of stuff,
1: was
0: right
1: doing
0: there.
1: An interview yesterday, and he referenced a previous discussion he had with the former FBI deputy director talking about the same room. There's a room in the FBI building, it's not on the map, where you find burn bags, large paper bags you're supposed to destroy or shred.
2: And they didn't.
1: To burn classified documents found in this room, locked away in the FBI headquarters, a treasure trove of documents about Russiagate. They weren't burned, but the room was also off the map. It wasn't on the blueprint. Nobody had access to it. This is your federal government.
2: Yes, it is.
1: Bongino.
0: They call them spooks for a reason, you know. Say what?
1: Yeah, why do they call them that?
0: Yeah, because they're like CIA guys.
1: Oh, yeah.
0: Secret agents and spies and stuff because they're sneaking around.
1: That's what we thought you meant.
0: Getting away with stuff. That's what they're doing.
1: Yeah, when you say that, that's what we all think of. Yeah,
2: immediately.
1: Anyway, the bag, according to Kash Patel, contained the motherload of documents regarding Crossfire Hurricane.
2: Oh, boy.
1: That was the FBI's probe into potential collusion between Trump and Russia.
2: What were those two lovers' names that were involved in that? And the steel...
1: Peter and Lisa. Page and Strzok. Peter Strzok.
2: There was a Strzok in there.
1: Yeah, exactly.
2: Yeah, and we were supposed to think that was all harmless.
1: They were being investigated for totally different reasons. And then during the investigation, we discovered they were trying to find a way to get Trump out of office.
0: Uh-huh.
1: Like, wait, what? That's not your job?
2: Yeah, exactly.
1: Anyway, Kash Patel surmises that the documents were intentionally spared from destruction, suggesting that someone intended for it to be discovered and that the files revealed what the agency really knew during the investigation
2: All the stuff we already assumed we knew.
1: Well, that Trump didn't collude with Russia to win the election.
2: And he didn't have Russian hookers pee on him. No, that goes against everything Trump's ever been about.
1: If it's too crazy to be true, or if it's too good to be true, it's probably not true.
0: Probably not.
1: Mr. O, you ready to do your thing? I feel like we're about an hour late here.
0: I forgot. We didn't do the sports thing yet. And mainly, it's important, because it's sponsored by our good friends at MyPillow.com.
1: MyPillow.com, I went to sleep last night with MyPillow bed sheets, mattress topper, and pillows.
3: Me too.
1: And it made me happy. Even though I'm alone in this world and no one loves me, it feels good to have my MyPillow products.
2: Has Milton left you now?
1: No, I'm actually just being hyperbolic. Oh, I have a dog and a girlfriend. I'm fine. But
2: do you feed them?
1: I try not to. I don't want them to get fat.
2: Yeah, but if you feed them, they will love you.
1: They don't like food, I've noticed.
2: Neither one?
1: Well, she doesn't.
0: What about the sports?
1: Go ahead.
0: Oh, yeah.
1: Promo code WJ. Yeah.
0: All right, first of all, the Strolls, Astros, for those of you, they won a game last night.
1: A game?
0: Yeah, against Ohtani and the Dodgers.
1: And the Dodgers.
0: Now, yeah. I'm assuming, this is kind of like when Michael Jordan used to come play your basketball team, and even if your basketball team sucked, they would sell out. Because everybody wanted to go see Michael Jordan. I would imagine the Astros had a pretty good crowd last night. I don't know because I wasn't there. But Ohtani was pitching. And then one of the Strohs took him yard. He took him deep. He hit a home run off of him, basically. And the Strohs won 2-1. That was an exciting game. Atlanta also won. The Rangers lost to the Yankees, of all people, 7-4. And then the Pirates game on Saturday, they finally reviewed the tape and discussed it amongst themselves. The pitcher and the manager was both suspended. I think the manager got a one game. The pitcher got a two game suspension.
1: The Pirates pitcher, not who I think it was.
0: No, it wasn't that one.
1: Not Paul.
0: No, okay, it wasn't no scheme. Okay. There's the other one. Now, they was winning like 17-5 or something like that. But apparently this pitcher didn't like that particular batter, and so he threw a high, hard one on the inside.
1: You're not supposed to do that.
0: No, and they said he didn't like it, and so they reviewed it. It looked like it was intentional, and so they told him to sit down for a little while. NBA, the playoffs are still going on, and if you're a big fan, you probably know what your team did. And the hockey, apparently they got playoffs going on in hockey, too, so if you're a fan, yeah. Good for y'all.
1: All right, I got a little bit here for you.
2: Me too.
1: Why don't you go first, Billy?
2: Well, let me guess. Softball? Well, not just softball. Playoffs.
1: Playoffs.
2: Thank you.
1: You're welcome.
2: SEC softball playoffs, including, of course, the Sooners, number one, SEC champs. They're waiting to see Georgia versus LSU on Wednesday.
1: Huh.
2: The winner of that one takes the Sooners out, or takes them on Thursday. But this morning, in about 2 hours, they're going to wait until our show's over, Texas A&M, seeded sixth in the SEC tournament, will open the playoff postseason this morning against the Auburn Tigers. So you got Georgia and Mississippi and Louisiana and Oklahoma, Texas, all of our Southeast Conference teams, which are all the states that we get carried in on the show, they all got to go at each other now. It's going to be something.
1: Wow, how about that?
2: Yay.
1: Yeah, something to take a look at.
2: Oh, yeah, you look up the tournament if you want to see when they're playing.
1: Okay, I got some news here. It looks like the college football playoff format could be headed for a historic expansion.
0: Again.
1: According to a report from Ross Dellinger of Yahoo Sports, college football coaches have officially endorsed the 24-team CFP format, which means it's probably going to be a thing.
0: Probably will.
1: The association is expected to publicly release its endorsement soon. We'll keep you posted on that.
2: Isn't that one of the reasons that nobody seems to care a lot about the basketball playoffs? Because almost all the teams make the playoffs, except for like four. Now they're doing it with football.
1: Yeah, who cares?
2: In college. Too many.
1: This will cheer you up, though. A 60-year-old man whose deep faith in God helped him beat cancer is now believed to be the oldest college football player in America.
2: He's 60? Yep. And he's playing college ball.
1: Meet Tom Green. Tom's ready to play football. with his team at McDaniel College in Maryland, and his incredible story is inspiring others to live life to the fullest.
0: McDaniel, powerhouse of the college football world, by the way.
1: So he is now the owner. He was already the owner of a pallet company, Northeast Custom Pallets in Pennsylvania. He did not get to attend college in his younger years. Faced many challenges throughout his life. Diagnosed with stage 4 kidney cancer.
3: Ouch.
1: Beat it. Wrote a blog post on Kidney Cancer Association's website that his faith was tested when he learned about the illness. Overcame the odds. Went on to get healthy. Got into football. Now he's on the defensive line. 6'1", 245 pounds.
2: And 60 years old. Riddled with cancer at some point, and now mixing it up with the youngins.
1: He underwent treatment that zapped all his energy, but Green said his wife and others were praying for him, and he underwent a spiritual transformation.
3: Wow.
1: His cancer eventually disappeared. He continued treatment. Then he started exercising again. Green is excited to get back into football. He's having the time of his life as a defensive lineman with his teammates, who are, as I'm sure you could bet, much younger than him, one-third his age.
2: 20 versus 60 in general. Yeah. Do you think the doctors gave God the credit, or did they take the credit for themselves?
1: I got to think if his doctor is a man of God, they probably shared it with him.
2: Probably not.
1: You know what Rush used to always say, talent on loan from God.
2: Mm-hmm.
1: Not my talent, the Lord's talent.
2: Thank you. Thank you.
1: So if you ever besmirch anyone on this radio show, just remember you're besmirching God.
0: Yeah, don't be doing no besmirching around here.
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0: Congratulations to Stephon Diggs, former wide receiver of the New England Patriots.
1: I forgot his court business has concluded.
0: Not guilty on charges of assault and strangulation of his private chef whom he had a sexual relationship with.
1: Mm-hmm.
0: Diggs was acquitted of the felony charges following a two-day trial. The charges stemmed from accusations made by Jamila Adams.
2: She said part of his problem was he would never refer to her as his girlfriend. He just said, you know, she's a woman I'm doing or something like that.
0: She made him sandwiches and had sex with him.
2: Uh-huh.
0: And then he paid her.
2: For the sandwiches.
0: Which is a real gray area
1: there.
0: No,
1: you didn't pay her for the sex. That would have been a crime. You paid her for the sandwiches.
2: Unless they video it.
0: What's the gray? It's a gray area of legality.
2: If you video a woman you've paid to have sex with you, that's not prostitution. That is a filmmaking art piece.
0: Okay, we agree. If you pay a woman for sex while you videotape it, it's legal.
2: Not my rules. They decided that amongst themselves.
0: But what if you pay a woman to make you a sandwich and then you happen to have sex with her?
2: That you should be okay there.
1: He was found not guilty. Am I right?
0: Yeah, he was acquitted, right?
2: Okay, then.
0: Jamila Adams filed charges about 3 weeks after the purported December 2nd incident, telling police Diggs entered her bedroom and smacked her following a discussion about money he owed her. Her bedroom. Why did his... Oh.
2: Yeah, it's complicated.
0: She had a bedroom? Okay.
2: Mm-hmm. Well, you know, you want your private chef living with you so that whenever you decide you're hungry for something, your chef just run right in the kitchen and whip it up.
0: Yeah, whip it.
2: Whip it out.
0: Anyway.
2: Up.
0: Okay.
2: Put it on the table.
0: Speaking of controversial sports stories today, China's Eileen Gu wears a dress with 15,000 glass bubbles to the Met Gala.
2: And had her own private bubble machine to make more bubbles follow her around wherever she goes. I have friends on Facebook who have said, from now on, I'm going to have a bubble machine with me.
0: Who says communism doesn't pay?
2: See?
0: Eileen Gu is the American-born Olympian who shunned her home country to compete for communist China.
1: Boo.
0: Showed up to Monday night's 2026 Met Gala in New York wearing a dress with 15,000 glass bubbles that took 2,550 hours to make.
2: Who made it?
0: Probably little kids in China.
2: Exactly.
0: I'm just guessing.
2: But you know you're right.
0: She says, I'm literally wearing art. Today I am wearing Iris von Herpen. This is so special. It's bubbles, yada, yada, yada.
2: Yeah, yeah, yeah.
0: Communism's great. Look how good it's been to me. She says, all my communist friends are rich. I don't know why people hate it so much.
2: Fashion is art, honey. You know that.
0: Yeah, I guess.
2: You know how rude Mother Nature is? You remember back in the winter when we wanted snow so we could go skiing, and they just this year, for some reason, just not a lot of snow. And then after all the ski lifts closed, including Purgatory, where we hang out sometimes, in April and May, it started snowing. Yesterday, a Cinco de Mayo snowstorm slammed into the Front Range of the Rockies, I guess, whatever that is, and buried parts of Colorado and Wyoming.
0: Record-breaking amounts of snow.
2: On May the 5th.
0: May the 5th. Cinco de Mayo.
2: Couldn't get it in February. No. When it was winter. But that's just how the weather will do you. And I'm sure it's all our fault. We didn't listen to Greta when we could have. And now we pay the price.
0: Climate change.
2: Of course.
0: Yeah, you know.
2: Yeah, it does. Well, remember just a couple of days ago, it was cool out. And it was sunny. And it was lovely. Like Sunday was a beautiful day. Today, severe storms will roll in. That's climate change, too.
0: Boy, climate change never stops.
2: I know.
0: Thanks a lot, Billy Ed. It was you and your Ford F-250.
1: I only had the 250 for like 6-8 months or so, but I had a 150 for, you know, most of my life.
2: I guess it was still my fault, though.
0: Here's what I don't get. If Jews control the weather, as we've been told,
2: mm-hmm.
0: why don't they just fix that?
2: Well, maybe you're not... have they asked for, you know, like, could we pay them to fix it?
0: I mean, probably. I don't know. If they can control the weather. Or we've been lied to about who controls the weather. Is it possible they don't actually control the weather and this whole thing is just a trope?
2: A bunch of made-up stereotypes and biases created so that they can encourage you to maybe dislike a certain group of people?
0: Look, I am sick and tired of tropes. I'm sure I speak for everyone. There's too many tropes.
2: Is that like orcs?
0: I think it's like a tripe. No, that's a fish.
2: Is it?
0: Is it? I don't know.
2: Trout. I'm thinking trout. Tripe is something different.
0: What is it? It's something from the sea, right?
2: No.
0: Don't they eat it in Chinese restaurants?
2: I don't know what they do in Chinese restaurants.
0: The cream of some young tripe?
2: No.
0: No, that's not it?
2: That is close.
0: Okay.
2: Beef tripe is made of the interior mucosal lining of a cow's stomach.
0: It says it's very popular in Africa and Latin America.
2: Yeah, they got nothing else.
0: And certain parts of Asia.
2: Or a beetle, what are you going to eat? You going to eat June bugs or tripe?
0: I don't know. I'd hit it, you know?
2: Well, yeah, because you're starving.
0: Well, also, I'm willing to eat weird exotic meats. I mean, I'm curious.
2: Tripe is also used as a slang for nonsense. Yeah, you guys are just talking a bunch of tripe.
0: Oh, it's a colloquialism.
2: Yeah, okay, sure.
0: Sure, I hate colloquialisms.
2: Colloquialisms. Boo, that's one of them college words Kenny whips out every now and then.
0: Sure is. I saw that on the side of a Bazooka Joe rapper, and I never forgot it.
2: Sweet.
0: Yeah.
3: Remember, the idea of having to earn a living implies that by default, you don't actually deserve to be alive.
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0: I just fell into a... I don't know. I can't. I guess I probably shouldn't call it a black hole of...
1: A wormhole.
0: Fascinating. A wormhole of fascinating things on the internet.
1: Mm-hmm.
0: I just saw this clip on the internet of a sketch comedy featuring something called the N-word alarm. It was a ghetto alert map. And I was like, that's very racist. So
2: this is the kind of thing that just falls into your lap when you get on the social media?
0: It was in a comment section about a post about Spirit Airlines. And I was like, that's very, it makes me uncomfortable. But I was curious, where did it come from? So I asked AI to tell me where it came from.
1: Mm-hmm.
0: And it turns out it was created in 1975 as part of a blaxploitation comedy film called Darktown Strutters.
3: Oh, so if black people created it, then it can't be controversial, right?
0: Well, it was a comedy bit. Apparently, it was a satirical police station scene where Officer Hugo, played by Dick Miller, reacts to the over-the-top ghetto alert system going off. And then, so I went and looked up the trailer to the film.
3: What does the alert sound like? Is it a siren?
0: Oh, we can't play it on the air.
3: Why is that?
0: Because it involves the N-word. It's
3: alert. Yeah, alert. It's, alert.
0: Now, granted, this was a comedy film created for black people by black people.
3: And it was back in the 70s when people weren't so touchy about every little thing and every little word that just set off a worldwide tragedy.
0: But time forgot about this film, and then racists on the internet rediscovered it, and now they use it on social media.
2: Oh, now the white folk got a hold of it. When you say racist, you mean white people. No. What about the Southern Poverty Law Firm?
0: See, I could see why...
2: A law associate, whatever.
0: I get why you'd be confused, Mr. O. Modern-day neo-Nazis are usually Hispanic teenagers.
1: What?
0: Yeah, no, most of them are...
3: I can't keep up anymore.
0: Yeah, like guys like Nick Fuentes and stuff like
3: that. Yeah, that guy. But they're white Hispanics, though, because they're racist.
0: Well, it depends.
3: That's the kind of thing that makes them white.
0: Anyway, I didn't like the racism, but I was curious about the film, so I watched the trailer, and that's when I discovered this. Ron Bank and the Dramatics did the soundtrack to that movie.
2: Oh, hell yeah. The music from the 70s was kick-ass, baby.
0: And even though I hated all that racism, to introduce our large, mostly white audience to this fantastic music from the Motown era makes it all worth it.
3: Yes, it is.
0: Look at how all those guys dressed on the album cover, Mr. O.
2: Sweet.
0: If Mr. Kenneth walked in here right now in that outfit, we'd never stop making fun of him.
3: Well, it's not the 70s anymore.
0: But for some reason, when those guys wore it, it was the most masculine thing that ever happened.
2: Damn straight. You wouldn't say nothing to them if they walked in right now.
0: Absolutely not. I'd try to dress like them if I could.
3: Yeah, of course.
0: Who wouldn't want to achieve that cool look? Man, I'll tell you what, Ron now, Banks...
2: They never did make it big, I guess, huh?
0: Well, we never saw Ron Banks again. He drowned to death in a giant pool of poontang.
2: That's a good way to go.
0: His homeboys, the Dramatics, they tried to rescue him, but...
3: They got sucked in, too?
0: That was the end of them. Yeah, we never heard from them again. Anyway, rest in peace to the Dramatics, a great musical group.
2: Well, all right, Dan. I've got some good financial news for you this morning. Dow kicked off way up, NASDAQ up. What's that? S&P, S&M, one of them things is up.
0: The S&P 500, yep.
2: We're less than 300 points away from hitting that 50,000 mark again, which we did right before that little conflict in Iran, and looked like we're heading back to that real soon.
0: Yeah, guys, the...
3: peace rules.
0: May 2026 U.S. economy outlook doesn't look too grim. It's a 2% growth for the first quarter here following a slowdown last year. The growth is largely driven by AI investments. And even though the tariffs and the Muslims are slowing things down a little, unemployment not too shabby.
3: Mm-mm.
0: Consumer spending persists despite a high living cost, they say.
3: I still say that unemployment would be way different if so many people didn't get paid to stay home and not work.
0: Yeah.
3: Imagine what the employment or unemployment rate would be if people had to get up off their ass and go actually earn a living.
0: You know, there are people out there that want to work even though they can't. I'll tell you a story. Happened to me last weekend. It's a little anecdote, if you will. We're doing a comedy show in Orange, Texas. Did I say that correctly,
3: Perfect.
0: Billy?
3: Just right.
0: I know it's an O. For some reason, you correct me on golf and golf, but on Orange or Urge, it's like the opposite.
3: Yeah. Well, never try to, you know, figure this out.
0: Anyway, we're at the comedy show, and there's a gentleman there, older guy, seemed very smart. He was tinkering around with things. He was like the tech guy.
3: Oh, yeah, he's a tinkerer.
0: He was kind of like you, Billy. It reminded me of you a little bit. Good old boy, redneck, seemed to know his way around a circuit board. And I asked him, because he was wearing a Star Wars shirt, if he was excited about the new movie that's coming out, Baby Yoda.
3: Oh, boy.
0: And he said something to me, and I got to tell you, it's been lingering in the back of my mind for days.
3: What did he say? What did he say?
0: He said, I'd love to go see it, but I just can't afford to go see a movie right now. I'm an out-of-work chemical engineer.
3: Can't afford a movie ticket.
0: That was what I thought.
3: Maybe he has a family of five. And, you know, he wouldn't want to go alone. Like you would, you know, because you're all alone and sad in the world. Maybe he can't afford to take a family of five to the movie theater anymore. And I'm not sure I could either.
0: So I told him, you know, hey, cheer up there. Don't look so glum.
3: Did you call him Sparky?
0: Here's how you could steal movies on the internet.
3: Oh, so you taught him a skill.
0: No, I didn't. No.
3: But you can do that.
0: Apparently, people do it, yeah.
3: If you clack around on that keyboard long enough, something's liable to fall off into your lap.
0: But do you remember years... I'm against it, by the way.
3: Sure.
0: But do you remember years ago watching bootlegged movies? They're like, oh, we got a copy of the new Batman film. It just came out, but I got the DVD. You'd buy it from some guy on the street, take it home, and it's just him in the movie theater with it's a camcorder.
3: Just videoing the screen. It's crap.
0: And once every 10 minutes, someone stands up in the film, and you're like, get down. You get down in front there.
3: Well, people got to pee, you know, or they need to replenish their popcorn, because you can't sit there for 2 hours and not stuff your face.
0: That happened to me last weekend. I've been doing stand-up comedy now kind of seriously for about a year, and so people say, Kenny, you never post clips. So on Saturday, I brought a tripod and a camera, and I set it up, hit record right before I went on stage. Got off stage. And I go and I get my phone there, and I look at the video. And right as I started to perform, a guy sat down in front of it.
3: That's perfect.
0: He turns around, looks directly into the camera, and then he turns back and his head's in front of the camera the whole performance.
3: Nice.
0: I know. He's like, well,
3: did you thank him later? You know, because otherwise you would have had to watch yourself on camera. You ever look at yourself on camera? It's like hearing your voice on the radio for the first time. That ain't me.
0: You know, one of the problems with me is I like me. I think I'm handsome.
3: Yeah, that happens.
0: I enjoy looking at. By the way, a little update here. It turns out the Dramatics are still around. The American Soul Music Group. They even did a collaboration back in the 90s with Snoop Dogg called Doggy Dog World. It hit number 20 on the Billboard Rhythmic Top 40.
3: Even with all of that help, we still didn't know anything about the Dramatics. Now, we've heard of the Four Tops, the Temptations, and people like that that were around that same time frame doing the same. But the Dramatics never got that kind of fame.
0: I never knew about them, but look at all the people that have been in the group.
3: Oh, yeah.
0: And they have fun names like James J.B. Mack Brown, Willie Ouija Howard, Barrington Bo Henderson, and don't forget Larry the Squirrel Demps.
3: What about Bingo?
0: Where's that? Bingo.
3: Look at Bingo.
0: Barrington Bo. Oh, no, that's a different. Anyway, they all have cool. We should have cool names like that. Mr. O, how come I can't have a cool black guy nickname like Kenny the Squirrel Webster?
2: Are you a cool black man?
0: I mean, I'm trying.
2: You're not.
0: I feel like
2: but you're not.
0: I feel like I'm cool black guy adjacent.
2: But then you're not.
0: I live down the street from a cool black guy.
2: You work with one.
0: Yeah, exactly. And
3: who?
0: Some.
3: Who are we talking about?
2: No, see, y'all dogging me now.
1: I am a big, strong believer that size doesn't matter at all.
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23: Were you born from 1945 to 1965? People born during these years are 5 times more likely to have hepatitis C. But most people don't know they are infected. So even if you try to eat right, exercise, and take care of yourself, you can still have hepatitis C, a serious liver disease that often has no symptoms.
24: Hey, some people are made of plastic.
25: Now just keep bringing it, Kenny. Keep bringing it down. Dogging it over there.
0: The background singer, that's who I would be. I'd be, oh, some people. Bro, the only problem with playing this.

0: music. Imagine how much ovulation is happening when we put this out into America's airwaves.
1: Ain't that right?
0: Could you imagine right now, babies are being sired all over the Gulf of America. From here to Mobile, all the way up to Fort Smith, Arkansas, women are getting impregnated just from the sound of this music.
2: I think if you're going to do the backup thing, though, you have to be able to do this.
0: Oh, yeah, the dance. He's doing like a train thing, yeah.
2: Back and forth, left and right. But you have to be able to do that the entire show. You think you want to do this for like 2 hours? No, that's a young man's game right there.
0: The dance, the background dance that the Dramatics did was called The Train, and yet somehow when they said they were going to do a train, it meant something totally different.
2: That was later, after the concert.
0: Oh, yeah, after the concert. It was two kinds of trains. I wonder if they had to have two different terms for Train A and Train B.
2: Probably.
0: And they'd confuse those, you know?
1: What if
0: the baritone and the band thought they were doing one when it was no, we're just doing singing rehearsal. Put your pants back on, Jamal. Jeez, come on, Clavant or whatever.
2: Well, good news, the celebrity update coming up very soon, including those wonderful celebrity birthdays that you just, you know, line up to listen for. This day in history, of course. But one of the celebrity news updates that Kenny brought in this morning I thought was fascinating.
0: What's that? The Eileen Gu?
2: No, the trouble with... that Jerry Seinfeld finds himself in now.
0: Well, we discussed this off the air earlier. Jerry Seinfeld, a notable car enthusiast, is dissing electric vehicles. He says they're big, stupid virtue signaling devices. Look at me, I'm saving the planet. What about the lithium? It's all BS, says Jerry Seinfeld.
2: We've been telling you that for years. He's finally come around to our way of thinking.
0: And I posted that on social media, and then in the comment section, someone said, yeah, but he's a Jew. F that Zionist. Like,
2: that's the best argument you've got against what he said.
0: Calm down, internet. Jeez, we're not
2: people names.
0: This isn't about, everything's not about Israel. Some buy EVs because Teslas have great utilities, says Shelley. Function, performance. I have a friend who wants to buy a EV because it drives itself.
1: You know, if you want an electric car, because maybe it'll save you money, maybe it won't. It doesn't have to be because you're all greenied up and everything. It could just be because maybe it's cool. They're quiet, and sometimes they'll drive themselves, and you can just take a nap. You know,
0: I don't think you're supposed to do that.
1: No. Well, yeah, but you know people will. Or you can watch a movie, you know, while you drive to work, or the car drives you, especially home in the afternoon. You know, in the morning, you want to listen to morning radio, obviously, to start your day right.
0: Sure.
1: On the way home, you know, the afternoon radio is fine, but if you need different stimulation, just let the car do the driving, and you can watch a movie on your iPad or something.
0: I don't think I would ever trust the car to drive itself.
2: No.
0: I mean, I'd always have my hands on the wheel and my foot near the brake.
2: Oh, absolutely.
0: Just in case.
2: You know, their cities, lost in California, they have, what are those called? Waymos?
0: Have them here.
2: And they have them here now. I've been behind a couple of them. I don't want to get in front of it. I let it stay in front of me so I can watch it. Out in Vegas, they have something, I don't even know how you pronounce it, but they're these little stupid looking cars, and they've got cameras on the top of the car on all four corners.
0: It sounds like you're describing the Waymo.
2: It's pretty much the same thing.
0: Yeah, okay.
2: But it's a different name for the company. And the taxi drivers and the Uber drivers there are like, stay away from those things. They'll run you right over.
0: Have you heard of this? Your EV drops you off at the concert, the baseball game, dinner, whatever. Then it parks itself.
2: Fun.
0: There's no parking around here. It'll drive a mile away.
2: Drive far away to find a parking space, and then you can just summon it like a dog to come back and get you.
0: Do you trust that?
2: No.
0: Me neither.
1: What if somebody steals it while it's parking itself in a bad neighborhood because it found a space?
0: Oh, I'm sure it would be equitable.
2: I'm sure.
0: I'm sure it wouldn't discriminate against certain neighborhoods.
2: Of course, nor
0: would we want it to.
1: No, never want that.
0: Speaking of bad decisions, a school director in Arkansas is facing jail time, house arrest, and probation after authorities accused her of being the ringleader of a child fight club.
2: Fight club.
1: What's the first rule of child Fight Club?
0: You're not supposed to talk about it on a morning talk radio show.
1: Yeah, and you're actually not supposed to have one.
0: But this is also a podcast, so I think we'll be fine.
2: Ah, that's right.
0: Mary Tracy Morrison, age 51, is the owner and director of the Delta Institute for the Developing Brain and the Engage program in Jonesboro, Arkansas. That just sounds like the Learing Center to me.
1: Yes, it does.
0: And Mary's being charged with one count of permitting child abuse and four counts of contributing to the delinquency of a juvenile. What happened? Well, she was sentenced to 60 months probation on Monday on the child abuse charge and 12 months probation for each of the other charges. She will serve 30 days in the Craighead County Detention Center. Prosecutors believe, based on witness accounts and video evidence, Morrison systematically abused and humiliated students attending her school. They arrested her last year about this time after the mom of one of the students at the school claimed that her son reported being mentally and physically abused.
1: Now, we had a child fight club at my school when I was coming up down in Clute, but the kids didn't fight each other. We had several kids there in the school that wanted to fight the teachers. And then one of the, I forget now if it's math or English class, we had a dude named Tim. I won't tell you his last name because he's probably still around. He might be in jail. Tim got up one day, and we had a substitute teacher. It was a dude.
0: Okay.
1: And normally we'd have a female. And I guess Tim didn't think he had to listen to this guy because he's a substitute. And his teacher told him to get back to your seat, sit down at your desk. And he didn't want to. So he kicked the substitute teacher right in the balls.
0: Wow.
1: And then threatened to throw him out the window.
0: Wow.
1: Now, the window was one of them that just opens, you know, like maybe a foot. It wasn't just one up and down. It opened at an angle.
0: I got you.
1: And there was no way he was going to get that big old lard-ass substitute teacher through that window, but he told him he was going to.
0: Yeah, I hate that this is true, but this is not the first time it's happened. The years ago, you remember we learned about Toddler Fight Club in Delaware. Yeah, there were three women arrested after they were forcing toddlers to fight each other for their entertainment, which sounds terrible, but...
3: First rule is, you do not talk about Toddler Fight Club. Second rule is, you do not talk about Toddler Fight Club. You do not fight with the dirty diaper. No pinching, only punches. No rattles, no sandboxing, no blankies. And if you lose, no snack.
1: Oh, no.
3: See you on the letter mat.
1: That is rough. That is cold-blooded how they play.
0: Yeah, it's not fun. Unless you win, you know?
2: Well, yeah, winning changes everything, doesn't it?
0: I guess if you get punched in the mouth enough, it's not going to matter because you didn't have any teeth. So that's okay.
2: Look at the positives.
0: Yeah, exactly. You got but that binky.
1: Still, isn't Hobo Fight Club the best? I mean, that's still the go-to, right?
0: Sure, Hobo Fight. Well, I think it was called Bum Fights.
1: Yeah.
0: Yeah.
1: Homeless, hobo, bum, you know, whatever they are.
0: Back right before social media became a real big deal, there was this guy selling these VHS and DVDs on the internet called Bum Fights, and he said he was doing it to raise awareness for the homeless.
2: Of course he was.
0: But what he would do is get two homeless people to fight each other for a sandwich.
1: See, what you don't realize is that they will fight harder for a beer or a small bottle of whiskey, or maybe a Chick-fil-A, especially, than they would to defend their home or their country or their family.
0: Yeah, bum fights was cruel. What I did was much better.
2: Of course.
0: Yeah.
2: Yeah.
0: Aren't you going to ask what I did?
2: What did you do?
0: Okay, well, I used to do a contest on my old podcast called Meal or No Meal, where I would show up to a homeless encampment with some, like, egg salad sandwiches, and I would tell this homeless guy, if you could tell me the name of your congressman, or, you know, who's the Speaker of the House.
2: Do that thing on where they go out on the street, ask college kids questions about stuff that they should know.
0: And if they get it right, you know, I give them a meal, but if they get it wrong, they have to watch me eat the sandwich.
1: Oh, sweet. Yeah. Egg salad, though, huh?
0: It was fun, but then I got punched right here.
1: Oh, yeah, that's when you lost that tooth.
0: Yeah, and then I got stabbed over here.
1: It's a good scar. Women love scars. You take your shirt off in front of a woman, she's going to just start, oh, you got a scar.
0: Yeah, but then they're not as turned on after I tell them the story.
2: I'll bet.
0: Yeah.
4: Go to church. Find Jesus. Like, I mean, why is everybody so horny here?
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0: Can I brag on a friend of the show real quick before you do what you ultimately always do right now?
1: Friend of the show, anybody I know?
0: Well, he's an Aggie. He's a Marine. He's from a suburb of Texarkana known as, what do they call it, Atlanta, Texas?
2: Atlanta.
0: Tony Busby.
1: I've heard of him.
0: Tony Busby is considered to be a controversial lawyer. I don't know why. He always seems like he's helping out the little guy when I check in on him.
2: Right.
0: He helps out sex assault victims and people that have been screwed over by big companies. And I get it. He's a lawyer. Maybe you don't like lawyers. Maybe you don't like successful lawyers.
1: Yeah, but he's very successful. That's what a lot of people don't like about him.
0: I reached out to Tony recently. I told him a story about how Wheelchairs for Warriors sent a $15,000 wheelchair up to Kentucky.
1: And they broke it.
0: You heard this story?
1: Yeah, they dropped it off the truck and they broke it.
0: Disabled military veteran. The freight company gets there. This guy is a quadriplegic. They destroy the wheelchair. So this nonprofit group's been going back and forth with the freight company here for 2 or 3 years. It's been a while. It's been many months.
1: They don't have the money to go through a protracted lawsuit to spend all that time and energy plus money that's supposed to go to the wheelchairs.
0: So Tony takes on the case pro bono.
2: Yay!
0: I hit him up. I told him, look, dude, if you can help her out. He texts me earlier today. He says, our girl lost the wheelchair, Crystal from Wheelchairs for Warriors, said we're going to get her several $1,000 back. We can't replace the whole thing.
1: Okay.
0: Said she made two mistakes. She waited a year too long to take action. Now,
1: should have done it right away.
0: The freight company kept...
1: Of course they did.
0: Right. They kept telling her.
1: They knew what they were doing.
0: They're like, well, we'll consider it. It's in consideration. And then the other mistake was she classified the wheelchair the wrong way in the shipping. He filed. He spoke to general counsel and other. They got a maximum amount by federal law, which is several thousand. It doesn't pay for the whole thing, but it's something. He said, going forward, classify the shipment as a mobility device. And next time someone screws you over, contact me faster.
1: Yeah, get a hold of him right away.
0: Now, for the record, Tony got her something. It's not nothing.
1: Better than the shipping company wanted to do.
0: Tony Busby got a record-breaking amount of money recently for a child abuse victim, a little boy who was seriously, permanently physically disabled by his mom's boyfriend. Some abusive trust fund guy. A record-breaking amount of money recently for a sex assault case. Did you see that going around?
2: Mm-hmm. Oh, yeah.
0: I'm just saying, when you hear the liberal media tell you that he's a bad guy or whatever, it's like, I don't buy it. I don't.
1: Well, of course he's a bad guy to them because they lost.
0: It reminds me of...
1: he kicked our ass. They're going to look like he's a bad guy, man. He kicked our ass.
0: It reminds me of the Free Britney story.
1: Oh, yeah.
0: We saw all these news stories about how Britney Spears' family was so terrible to her.
1: Yeah, just, she's a grown woman. What was she, in her 40s at that point? Like, let her live her life as an adult. She's old enough to know.
0: So they got rid of the conservatorship. Since then, she's pissed away tens of millions of dollars and has had multiple DUIs.
1: Has been in court just as recently as this week. And, also in rehab again.
0: I think she was better off when her family was helping take care of her. Right?
1: Of course.
0: Just saying, don't believe the media all the time. Sometimes there's a whole nother story to it. But anyway, Mr. Kenneth, I didn't mean to deter from your favorite part of the program.
1: Important work, and I understand. We got to take care of our wheelchairs for our warriors that need them. We start the celebrity birthday list with, I deem, the most important name on the list. You might differ. Bob Seger.
0: Yeah.
1: 81 years old today. Kind of the Motor City, you know, crazy man before Ted Nugent and Kid Rock and Eminem or any of those guys came along.
0: What's your favorite Bob Seger song? What do you guys like the most?
1: Every time you pick one, you're like, oh yeah, but then there's that one too.
0: I always like, what was that song? They do a cover of a Metallica song called Night Moves. That's a really good song.
1: Yeah.
0: What? What's wrong? Why is everyone looking at me like that?
1: Nothing. No reason. Bob is 81. I don't know if he's still out there doing it or not.
0: Well, you know, he might not be, but I bet the Silver Bullet's still going.
1: Sure. You mean the beer?
0: No, his band was called Bob Seger and the Silver Bullet. It's a common mistake. I understand.
1: Cool. Yeah.
0: Not to be confused with Bob Rivers.
1: Well, yeah, of course.
0: Totally different thing.
1: Other lesser known celebrities, perhaps Naomi Scott, 33. Of course, you remember her as the Pink Power Ranger. Gabby Sidibe.
0: Okay.
1: You remember Precious? Not the one
2: that wanted the ring, the very heavyset African-American woman.
0: How is it when I go to check these D-list actresses if they've done porn? They've always done porn. Look at that. That is just amazing. Look at that. The Pink Ranger. Congratulations, Pink Ranger.
2: Whew.
0: I know.
2: Pink all over, too. Huh?
0: Really flexible.
2: Adrienne Palicki, she played Tyra on Friday Night Lights. Remember the TV show?
0: Sure.
2: But she's been in a lot of other stuff. Agents of S.H.I.E.L.D., John Wick. She's 43. George Clooney, anybody? Maybe you've heard of him. He's 65. Maybe he's going to retire.
0: I doubt it.
2: Roma Downey, 66. Tom Bergeron, that weird guy from Dancing with the Stars host, 71. Tony Blair, England's prime minister for most of the Bush years, 73. And we also have those no longer with us. Willie Mays, the Baseball Hall of Famer, born on this date, 1931.
0: He was really good in Major League. I like that with Charlie Sheen.
3: Yeah, that guy would kick ass, man. He was fast, wasn't he?
0: He was. He seemed like a cool guy.
3: That was Willie Mays Hayes.
0: Same guy, right?
3: Different dude. Yeah, it was his son, I think.
0: Okay.
2: Reuben Hurricane Carter. He was a boxer imprisoned for murder, wrongly, but, you know. That's how they did you back in the day.
0: That's how they did you.
2: And Orson Welles, Rudolph Valentino, and Sigmund Freud, all born on this day as well. Today is National Nurses Day. Yesterday, not so much. But today, Mr. O gets to enjoy his nurses.
3: Oh, I enjoy them every day.
0: How about that?
3: Every day is Nurses Day for me, boy. You know how I feel about that.
0: It's their understanding of the anatomical, the nerve endings. That's what you like.
3: Yeah, they know about the body.
0: So it's
3: and they ain't grossed out by stuff, you know?
0: Yeah, no, not at all. No, nothing. No orifice in the world. So it's National Nurses Day, National Crepe Suzette Day, National Skilled Trades Day.
2: Isn't it National Hindenburg Day?
0: Is it? I don't know.
2: That was this day in history. We'll get there.
0: And it's International No Diet Day.
3: Okay, then.
0: So don't eat today.
2: Now, this day in history, which is sponsored by our lovely supporter of the program, Law Tigers. Oh, boy. Imagine if they were blimp tigers. I guess that wouldn't make sense. They cover motorcycles, Law Tigers. But if it was the Hindenburg blimp, they would have been out of business.
0: Yeah. How about that?
3: You keep bringing it up. Why don't you just hit it?
0: 1-800-LAW-TIGERS. Go to lawtigers.com. Today in 1833, John Deere develops the first steel plow. And today,
3: it made a difference.
0: Yeah,
3: it did.
0: Boy, John could plow. I'll tell you what. Ask his wife.
3: They shaped it and built it in a way where it didn't all just get covered with mud. You have one of them wooden plows. You got to keep stopping and scraping all the mud off of it or it won't work right.
0: Today in 1889, the World's Fair opened in Paris with the Eiffel Tower as the centerpiece. You know, back then, that wasn't an Islamic country.
2: No, back in the day. I mean, things change. You know, get used to it.
0: Today in 1935, FDR creates the WPA. That was the Works Progress Administration.
3: And then just 2 years later, the Hindenburg exploded in fire.
0: Oh, the humanity.
2: And Jersey.
0: Yeah.
2: Lakehurst Naval Air Station. They filled up a giant blimp with hydrogen. Didn't they know that could... Well, anyway, crashed and burned and killed 36 people.
0: And that was a German blimp?
2: Oh, the humanity, yes.
0: Boy, believe it or not, that's not even the most controversial thing the Germans did back then.
3: Yeah, just give them a couple of years. They'll outdo themselves.
0: Today in 1940, Steinbeck wins the Pulitzer Prize for The Grapes of Wrath.
2: Ah, yes.
0: It was a book about why you shouldn't drink too much wine.
3: It was about the Great Depression, wasn't it? See, that's what I'm saying. Early this morning, we talked about, you know, a long time ago, many generations ago, people in this country were able to deal with hardships without having to wade off into a crowd of people and shoot them or run them over with their truck or something. Back in the Great Depression and the Steinbeck book and all that other kind of stuff, they had the Dust Bowl and the Depression, and yet they kept on living. Didn't go around just doing crazy stuff. And we got over it.
0: Yeah.
3: Yeah, it ride it out, people.
0: Today in 1994, Queen Elizabeth II and the French president opened the Channel Tunnel. And the Queen was like, what should we call it? Mm-hmm. And the French president was like, we can call it the Channel. And the Queen was like, that is a stupid idea.
2: It is a stupid idea.
0: And after many hours, they went back and forth. And finally, they agreed the Channel was probably the best they were going to come up with.
3: Her problem was she didn't like his idea, but she didn't have a better one, did she?
0: That's how
3: if
0: it always is.
3: If you want to criticize somebody, come up with a better plan.
0: Exactly. It was like, where do you want to go for dinner? And she's like, I don't care. And then he goes, fine, we'll go get tacos. And she goes, I don't want tacos. And then he was like, all right, we'll go get barbecue. And she said, we had that last time. And then he said, all right, sushi. And she said, no. And then finally,
3: what do you want to do?
2: I don't care.
0: Finally, tacos.
3: We did. Well, it was Taco Tuesday yesterday.
0: It was the first thing they suggested.
2: You know, it was Cinco de Mayo yesterday. So what did I do? I had Chinese food.
0: It's the best idea. Go get tacos today.
2: Exactly.
0: Yeah, no one will be there.
2: And this they're fresh.
4: Not funny anymore. People stop me in the street. They say, where's your sombrero, senor? For the last time, I am not Hakeem Jeffries, you guys. So stop asking me for my friggin' sombrero.
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0: Marco Rubio just shared his hope for America. It's one of the best things you've ever heard. Are you guys ready for this?
1: I'm ready.
0: All right, shove it in.
2: For America at a time such as this.
3: My hope for America?
2: And how do you personally deal with that?
3: Yeah, look, I mean, my hope for America is what it's always been. I think it's the hope I hope we all share. We want it to continue to be the place where anyone from anywhere can achieve anything. Where you're not limited by the circumstances of your birth, by the color of your skin, by your ethnicity, but frankly, it's a place where you are able to overcome challenges and achieve your full potential. I think that should be the goal of every country in the world, frankly. But I think in the U.S., we're not perfect. Our history is not one of perfection, but it's still better than anybody else's history. And ours is a story of perpetual improvement. Each generation has left the next generation of Americans freer, more prosperous, safer, and that is our goal as well. But it is a unique and exceptional country, and as we come upon this 250-year anniversary, I think we have a lot to learn and be proud of in our history. It is one of perpetual and continuous improvement, where each generation has done its part to bring us closer to fulfilling the vision that the founders of this country had upon its founding. So,
4: I've been saying that forever. It finally, Marco Rubio picked up on it.
0: Marco Rubio gets it.
4: He gets me.
0: A little itty-bitty, tiny little Marco with his tiny little hands. He gets it.
4: Oh, it's so cute. When he eats one of those fun-size candy bars.
0: It's like regular size.
4: It looks huge.
0: Yeah, for him, it's fine. Marco's a cool guy. I didn't used to like him, but he's been doing okay lately.
5: And he's got like 14 jobs, didn't he?
0: He might be the best.
5: Doing all the work.
0: I never liked him when he was the neocon lawmaker, but he might be one of the best diplomats we've ever had. Because Marco shows up, he's a good-looking, charismatic guy, but he's not too tall, so he doesn't intimidate the Chinese or whatever.
5: He ain't real white, but he ain't real dark either.
0: You're right, exactly. You know, he's kind of in the middle.
5: When he was explaining his vision of the America, it sounded to me like Marco had a dream, if you know what I'm saying.
0: Yeah.
5: I mean, he took that right out of MLK playbook, did he not?
0: Yeah, absolutely. Hey, I got a story. It's a sad, terrible, dark, disturbing story with a very happy ending.
5: Happy ending, eh?
0: Yeah, not like that, Billy. I know.
5: Oh.
0: Tanner Horner is 34. He kidnapped a 7-year-old girl from her front yard.
5: Okay, bad.
0: While delivering her Barbie present for Christmas. He was a FedEx driver, picked her up, drove off with her.
5: Oh, Lord.
0: Told cops he accidentally hit her with his truck, then he killed her and hid the body to cover up the crime. In reality, the reality is much worse. He kidnapped her, sexually abused her for an hour while she screamed. There's audio of it from his truck's camera.
5: In the delivery truck?
0: Yeah, raped her.
5: He didn't even take her to his sex dungeon or something?
0: Raped her, strangled her, dumped her body.
5: What is wrong with people?
0: Anyway, he's going to die.
5: Good.
0: He just got the death sentence.
5: Not soon enough.
0: Yeah, exactly. And boy, her uncle did not mince words during the sentencing.
6: I want you to know that you are nothing. You are a footnote in Athena's story. Her name will forever be remembered. Her name will forever be celebrated, and everyone will forget you. You wanted your 15 minutes of fame. You got it. And no one's going to remember you after this.
0: What drives a person to behave like that?
4: I can't even begin to think, you know. Luckily, most of us can't say.
0: They say that hurt people, that the abuser was often abused. Certainly doesn't justify it, but it does make you wonder, how do you end that cycle?
5: Mm-mm-mm.
0: What the hell happened to him that turned him into such a disturbing monster?
5: Well, I don't know if it'll fix anybody else, but it'll sure fix that guy once they take him off the planet.
0: Amen. I'm for it. I am for it. Kill him with fire and hand grenades and light, you know. Firing squad, whatever it is, the worst way to kill him possible. Do that.
5: Yeah, but
0: the quickest, simplest way.
5: They won't.
0: Why?
5: No, they'll go easy. I guess they'll give him an injection and it'll probably take 20 years to do it. And then rub that alcohol swab on the site because they wouldn't want him to catch an infection right before they kill him.
0: Yeah, what's the point of the alcohol? That seems like a waste of alcohol swab.
5: It's all just stupid is what it is.
0: I don't know how we get the national debt down, but I bet one thing we could do is quit wasting alcohol on people that are about to get executed.
5: Yeah, if a little bit helps.
0: Yeah.
5: You know, you got to make some cutbacks here and there.
0: Sure.
5: And some of them are going to hurt, you know, but you deal with it.
0: Yeah, he'll be fine.
5: In the meantime, a South Carolina judge halted an inmate's execution over there, and he was put on death row for like 26 years ago. And he's been sitting, and all this time, they finally got around to deciding he's too mentally irregular for us to kill him. But we could hold him in jail all that time, huh?
0: Mentally irregular.
5: Yeah, that's the thing that Rocky called his brother-in-law.
0: See, I don't get that. Obviously, you're crazy if you commit terrible crimes. Why is that a defense?
4: Exactly.
0: Okay, in the meantime, don't mess with Texas, y'all. A Texas father shot and killed the carjacker, attempting to steal a vehicle with his family inside.
5: Yeah, the carjacker didn't want to let the people out. He just wanted to get in and drive off. And the guy said, you can steal the car, but you ain't stealing the family. How about that?
0: We now take you to Garland, Texas.
1: Well, a majority of family members were inside that vehicle as the carjacker.
5: Hello?
1: Well, a majority of family members were inside that vehicle as the carjacker tried to take off with it. The father of that family shot and killed the suspect, and it was all captured on video.
7: You could definitely tell that he was not in his right state of mind.
1: Surveillance video shows a man attacking and trying to carjack a family of eight in Garland Sunday afternoon before the father shoots and kills him.
7: I'm just glad that the man was able to protect himself and his family.
1: Tatiana Starks manages Garland Smoke and Vape in a shopping center near Highway 66 and Derry Road.
7: We heard a loud crash.
1: Garland Police Department says the carjacker initially crashed into two other vehicles.
8: While we were responding to the scene, we received more information that the driver of that car had exited and immediately began physically trying to get into other vehicles in that parking lot.
0: Now, Billy Ed, when you saw the people in that video, you knew who the carjacker was, right? Because the carjacker was?
5: The guy that wasn't part of the family.
0: Exactly.
5: And did he stand out in any way?
0: Why do you look so surprised by that, Billy Ed?
5: It may have been the dark hair and dark eyes.
0: Is that what it was?
5: I'm just shocked that they fit a family of eight inside that car.
0: Well, it's a Nissan Altima, you know.
5: Nissan?
0: I think it was, yeah. Why? It looks like it.
5: Nissan.
0: That's what it looks like to me. Why are you doing that?
5: Oh, never mind. You don't know about the Nissan, huh?
0: I'm just saying, you know, it's a Nissan. You can fit a lot of people in a Nissan. Hey, did you guys have a good Cinco de Mayo? Well, today it's time to recover.
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0: Man, it is very urban around here this morning.
1: It's what?
0: I don't know. We're supposed to say urban when we play black music.
2: Yeah, because we have, in a radio world, you know, we have what's called the urban format.
0: That just means good.
2: Urban is another way to say good, like urban music. That's good music.
0: Well, I think this is good music for sure.
3: It's getting into my. I feel it deep inside myself.
0: That's why we're playing it.
3: In the best way possible, by the way.
0: All right, guys, did we ever talk about the thing that happened at the Oklahoma campground last weekend? Because I noticed nobody in the media is talking
1: about it. Oh, no, nobody wants to talk about that.
0: There was a mass shooting at an Oklahoma campground this weekend, and the media does not seem to want to give it any attention. I don't know what to tell you, but if you run up on a Sunday fun day event at a campground you're staying at...
1: We mentioned it first thing Monday morning, but then... You didn't hear about it anywhere else, did you?
0: If the event's called Sunday Fun Day, this happened in Oklahoma at Arcadia Lake Campground, where a hangout, that's what it's called, was scheduled. Attendees were supposed to, quote, leave the BS at home, according to the flyer they had.
2: But they didn't leave their guns at home.
0: Well, apparently the message was not heard.
1: Well, a couple of guys showed up. I think they were, like, wearing ski masks or something. They immediately looked like they weren't there for fun and started shooting the place up.
0: They had a flyer for their fun at the campground event. Why did they need that? Why did they need good vibes, good people, good music all night, food and drinks, y'all? What? Why did they need to promote? Were they selling admission? I don't understand.
1: I'm sure somebody was making money off the thing.
0: There was a promoter with a graphic designer.
2: Maybe the people that shot it up didn't get cut in. That could make you very upset.
0: The videos are gross. They're hard to look at. But I guess the best way to start, it starts off with what looks like Yo MTV Raps back in the day. A little blasting rap, twerking, drinking, then shooting people.
3: Mm-hmm. Now, did anybody die? Because when we talked about it Monday morning, I think it was 12 injured. They said they expected that number to climb because some of the people just drove themselves either to a hospital or home to, you know, kind of fix whatever happened to them. But I didn't think anybody had died from their injuries at that point.
0: Dozens of injuries, it says. Crews responding to mass shooting.
1: Now, some of that might have been people running away from the shooting that injured themselves or others just by running away. You know how people like to, they're a wild and easy to stampede a bunch of folks.
0: Why would you say that?
1: Because that's what human beings are.
0: Oh, okay.
1: They said that in Men in Black. You remember Tommy Lee Jones, Men in Black? He said, you know, humans are, however he said it, they're easily frightened and they're screwed up is what he said about humans. Because he was, you know, one of the Men in Black.
0: I believe he said that people were... Well, why don't I just let him tell you?
4: People are dumb, panicky, dangerous animals, and you know it.
1: Thank you. That's exactly what I said.
0: Yeah, sort of.
1: Not exactly.
0: Yeah. Anyway, 23 injured, no one killed, no shooter identified. Because stitches be getting stitches, y'all.
3: Yeah, don't be snitching.
0: That's weird. No calls for gun control afterwards? I'd assume they'd want to tell us to...
1: Yeah, wrong kind of crowd for that, apparently.
0: And the response to McDonald's, totally unrelated to that story, the response to McDonald's eliminating self-serve soda machines is really upsetting people.
1: Oh, no.
0: A very specific group of people. And I don't have anything else to say about it, because obviously I'd still like to have a job tomorrow.
1: Speaking of upsetting news, I hope this doesn't upset you to the point where you can no longer do the show. Somebody has sent us... AI caricature of Kenny crying tears.
0: And what am I crying over?
1: The recall.
0: The recall of what?
1: The governor of Louisiana.
0: Oh.
1: Now, you've heard of those, what's that word they use for the lawsuits? Frivolous, I believe, is what they call them.
0: There's a recall petition filed against Governor Landry.
1: Now, this seems like it might be one of those frivolous recall situations. First of all, the recall is brought forth by somebody named Marion Gabawan. The name, G-B-A-I-W-O-N. It doesn't sound like one of those hard-to-pronounce names from Cajun country, and it's not. The Marion, her ancestry is African,
3: possibly Nigerian specifically.
0: Well, that's great. We celebrate that.
3: Yeah. According to the Post and the recall reason,
0: they're mad about the redistricting.
3: They are calling it a pattern of action and statements that undermine fair representation, misalign state priorities away from the needs of communities, and emphasize punitive approaches over meaningful long-term solutions. In other words, a bunch of nonsense.
0: I don't know.
3: I'm
0: taking Jeff Landry's side.
1: Well, it ain't going to happen.
3: Well, that's why I called it a frivolous, because you would need 600,000 valid signatures for this even to move forward. I doubt Miss Gibawan or Gabayan or however you say, I don't know. I don't speak Nigerian very often. Just a few words, you know, like where's the bathroom and thank you. Governor Landry's office, of course, had no comment about this ridiculous situation.
0: Look, if you don't like him, just run a better candidate next time. I don't know what to tell you.
1: Good news, though. I mean, we're getting a lot of emails about how good tripe is. You mentioned it earlier. You weren't sure what it was. You thought it was a fish. It turns out it's made from the intestinal and stomach linings of cows, sheep, buffalo, stuff like that.
0: Okay.
1: And, yeah, you might say, well, I'd rather eat a steak or whatever. But then you find out how good it is for you because it's tripe. And you know how everybody wants to do all these great diets and stuff?
0: Sure.
1: Apparently, paleo is a thing. And according to this story, you get all kinds of good stuff in tripe, your vitamins and your organ meat. It's just good for you. It's all so get some tripe. They say it's especially good when it's battered and deep fried. But then what ain't?
0: Yeah, obviously everything's good when it's battered and deep fried.
1: Tire inner tube. Battered and deep fried, especially if you got gravy. I know you guys. I know what you like.
0: Bro, I love gravy.
1: Oh, gravy's the best.
0: When you're at the Whataburger and they ask you if you want gravy.
1: yeah, you're at the wrong Whataburger. Of course you want gravy.
0: I'm offended you'd even ask.
3: But you could also get honey mustard. That's the reason they ask.
0: You can have both. It's America.
1: Tell Marco Rubio we can't have it.
0: Oh, I'm sorry. I thought this was America.
1: Marco Rubio wants us to have both.
0: I want buffalo sauce. I want ranch. I want Chipotle ranch. You know they got multiple kinds of ranch now?
3: Yes, they do.
0: And you go to other countries, they don't even have ranch.
1: Oh, could you imagine?
0: No. That's why I stay here.
1: You can see why they are ornery in some of them places and just hard to live with.
0: Maybe those dang Arabians quit throwing gays off buildings and stoning their wives to death.
1: Maybe.
0: If they just had some ranch dressing.
1: Just maybe.
0: And some of these people in, South America and Africa, maybe they'd be a little less angry if we showed them a fork. I don't know if you know, but eating rice with your hands is kind of gross.
1: Yeah, they just stick their fingers in it, kind of swirl it into a gob. I guess that's the only way you get just a gob of food. And then it reached back into the same pot with the same fingers they were just licking. And it's a pot where you're getting your food out of, too. And it gab them another gob and start swirling that around.
0: I know. I don't like it.
3: You don't even want to split soup with your girlfriend. I mean, yeah, we got a lot of emails disagreeing with Kenny about that.
0: Splitting
3: you found it unsavory.
0: Soup. So what, you're going to slobber in the soup together?
3: You didn't like the fact that you could have shared a bowl of French onion soup with the girl you're dating.
0: No, I'm a man. I eat my own soup. Of course, I got full and my tummy hurt, but whatever.
3: Yeah.
0: Hey, real quick. Speaking of girlfriends, you're in the car with your girlfriend, Mr. O, and your mom's in the back seat and she wants shotgun. Who gets
2: it? Wait. Am I in the back seat with the girlfriend and mom's in there too?
0: You're driving.
2: I'm driving.
0: Mom and girlfriend are having a fight over who gets shotgun.
2: The girlfriend's up front next to me because I got my hand on that leg, you know.
0: But your mom wants to sit there.
2: Mom wants to be up in the front. I don't want to put my hand on mama leg.
0: A video went viral recently. A young man's mother kicked his girlfriend out of the front seat because she's not sitting in the back.
3: Well, obviously she didn't approve of this young lady and she probably wanted to break them up. And so she asked her son, who is more important to you, her or me?
0: Some say elders get priorities. Some say mom was being a B word. I'll just say it. Bitch is the word. What do you guys think? Here's how it went down.
5: I'm not sitting in the back seat. You need to get out. You gonna sit in the back seat today? You need to get out. I'm not sitting in the back seat.
6: My mom's coming, so I will have to get back.
5: What you mean you're not coming?
1: Can't see most of the car.
6: Just sit in the back seat.
1: Is that a Nissan?
5: Y'all not married anyway, honey. I mean, we just going somewhere. You act like you gotta sit in the back seat for
1: hello.
3: You're totally engrossed in that. You forgot we had a show going on over here.
0: Guys, there's an element to this that we haven't explained.
1: Is that mama or the girlfriend?
0: All right, so the mom is...
1: That on the bottom left, we see a video you can't see.
0: The girlfriend is this blonde woman here, and the mom is not blonde.
2: Not even close to blonde.
0: Is it possible that mom is...
2: Whose little kid is that?
0: That's... Oh, well.
2: Is that the man's younger brother?
0: Perhaps a different...
2: Is it his nephew?
0: A lot of questions. There's a young child there, too. Is it possible the mom's just a racist because she doesn't like little blonde girls dating her son?
1: You'd think a mama that big would like the back seat all to herself so she can spread out. Because she does need to... Well, she's already spreading out.
0: Maybe she wants to operate the radio. You know, like in Rush Hour, nobody controls a black man's radio.
1: Don't touch a black man's radio.
0: Is that what's going on here, you think?
2: Yeah, that's probably it.
0: That must be it. Well, I'm glad we solved this problem.
2: Give us some ear pods or whatever they call them. Get some, and Mama can listen to whatever she wants to.
0: Get Mama Beats by Dre. That ought to solve the problem.
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17: Just before midnight on Saturday, February 19th, 2005, Danielle Imbeau and her friend Richard Patron left a crowded Philadelphia bar. 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
17: 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The FBI called it murder for hire.
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27: 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One of them was the target. The other one was wrong place, wrong time.
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24: You're right, it could be. But it also could be something your son did, too.
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24: That drove the wedge between the families.
17: What happened to Danielle and Richard?
28: I think that whatever happened to my dad and Danielle was planned and orchestrated and thought out.
17: I'm Andrea Gunning. In this series, I dig into my own investigation to find answers for the families and get justice for Richard and Danielle.
24: I just want some peace for my sister's soul, and I want some peace for my mother.
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0: Oh, I mentioned a little earlier that it buried parts of Colorado. That that cold front's coming down here. I guess that's what's going to cause our weather situation. They said it could be severe in the south because when that it's not going to. You know, I mean, it's we just got an email from a guy that listens to the show.
1: Estes Park is where The Shining was, right?
0: Yeah. He's up there in Estes Park. I got all the elk running around out in the parking lot and stuff, and you're not supposed to bother them, but people do.
1: People always bother the elk.
0: Oh, yeah.
1: And it's always someone that wants to pet the buffalo.
0: Or piss off the elk. He's just trying to, you know, herd his little group of ladies around and keep them all rounded up like you got
1: to
0: do.
1: I know, anyway, it's hard work to herd women.
0: Huge amounts of snow. Guy's got a broom out trying to uncover his car.
1: Sure, that's what you do.
0: And they said, well, it's not going to snow here, but when that cold front comes down this way, it's going to mix with that warm, moist Gulf air, and it's just going to get rougher than a Mexican wedding reception.
1: I'm glad you mentioned Mexicans. Remember earlier in the show, I told you how a lot of these neo-Nazis today are Mexican kids? And then during commercial, I showed you a video.
0: Yeah, we just looked at a
1: black white supremacist.
0: A black man who is a Nazi.
1: He goes out and he does Turning Point USA style debates with college kids. But it's nothing like Turning Point USA. They were having a conversation about how many genders there are. This guy sets up a booth at a college and he's here to prove to the college kids there wasn't a Holocaust. Or if there was, there wasn't that many deaths.
0: Didn't somebody used to set up a little table at colleges and make a statement saying, I think this.
1: Steven Crowder.
0: Prove me, show me I'm wrong, or convince me I'm wrong, or something. That was that guy?
1: That's how it started, yeah.
0: And then now this black guy's doing it with the Holocaust.
1: It was Charlie Kirk and Steven Crowder, and now there's this guy puts on a hoodie saying, it's got the Cookie Monster, and he's trying to explain how there was no Holocaust. And this girl comes up, and she's Jewish, and she's an Israel supporter, and he's anti-Israel. And first they have an argument over whether or not there was a Holocaust, and then they have an argument over whether or not Israel is responsible for genocide. And both of these two individuals are clearly not smart people.
0: They're too stupid to even know what they think, but they want to convince other people of what they think is right.
1: And there's a massive crowd watching them do it. Now, what do you think those crowds are getting out of this debate? Are they learning anything? Is this culturally enriched? Will they?
0: Not at all.
1: Will this be a great, what lesson will they take away? Will they walk away from this as better people, or will they just be stupider than they were when they got there?
0: Bingo. There it is. You mentioned earlier this morning off the air that sometimes it seems like maybe we're working way too hard for the money. When we show up early, stay late, just slaving away behind these hot microphones every day for 40 plus years.
1: Yeah, we've been around for a while.
0: And these guys with 3 million followers on TikTok or whatever, because they said something controversial and stupid, they're probably making more than us from their social media.
1: We're very proud of the fact that this radio has been around for a while. We
0: radio
1: got a
0: show.
1: This radio show. We got a couple dozen affiliates. We're very proud to have, you know, a million listeners and hundreds of thousands of podcast downloads a day. It feels good to know we matter and, you know, we're somebody. And then, you know, it's nice, you know.
0: Then you see this.
1: And when someone sends us this link, they're like, this guy's name's Chud the Builder. What does Chud the Builder do? He walks around to homeless black people and he says, I'll give you a sandwich if you'll admit that white people could say the N-word. And then they have an argument, and then one of the guys throws a tire iron at him.
2: Because he says the N-word.
1: And then
2: we don't say N-word. He say the word. That start with N. You know right. What I'm saying?
1: Yeah, of course. And then he pepper sprays the guy. And then that's every video.
0: What I'm surprised is he hadn't been shot yet.
1: And there's dozens of these videos.
0: Oh,
1: and every single video has got 1,000 comments, 2 million views. You're like, I don't feel like I want to do.
0: He probably makes more than all of us put together.
1: Or who knows?
0: That's so sad.
1: You got to wonder. But I don't know. Is it worth it? I'd rather do this. This seems easier and safer.
2: Definitely safer.
1: Definitely.
2: Well, for one thing, we don't go out on the street much. You know, we go out on the street. Because, you know, you got to deal with people if you go out there on the street, and that ain't good.
1: I like meeting people at our comedy shows.
0: Well, sure. Now, you've got another show coming up at the Improv, correct?
1: Next Thursday night. It'll be a week from tomorrow night. It's couples therapy. It's a couples-themed date night thing. We'll start at 7:30, so you can. And we'll get you out of there by 9:30, so you can be home in time for bed.
0: And I don't have anything planned on that night yet on my calendar, so it looks like I might be available.
1: You should go.
0: I want to be part of the crowd because they said that once you guys. And you've been at the Improv before.
1: Many times, yeah.
0: Once you sell out the Improv, then the people at the Improv, there's more than just the one. They said they're going to use you as like, you're going to be the go-to show at all the Improvs. Is there an Improv in Europe?
1: I don't think so. No.
0: I wish we'd get one in Italy or somewhere where we could go there.
1: Part of what's confusing about the Improv Comedy Club is that it's not an improv comedy club. It's a stand-up club. You don't see sketch comedy when it's not like Whose Line Is It Anyway?
0: The Improv is not an accurate name, but that's what people associate it with comedy.
1: Anyway, we'll be there 1 week from tomorrow night. Tickets are available. It's a lot of fun. Tickets start at $30 for come on in. You're going to have a blast. You and your spouse will love it. And eat nachos, drink cheap cocktails, and have fun with us 1 week from tomorrow night.
0: And if you miss it later, we'll be saying, well, we told you, and that's too late.
1: Yeah.
0: So don't be that guy.
1: And we'll never do it again, right, John?
3: Don't forget, boys and girls, to
4: eat it every day.
5: I was in Alaska last week. They have a lot of bears in Alaska. I didn't know that. I feel bad for black bears. They get a bad rap. They really do. They're some of the best bears out there. Seriously, they're the only bear that if they get aggressive, just make yourself big and they will run away. That's a cool bear, right? You know what the most dangerous bear is? You know what the most aggressive bear is? You guys know?
6: Polar.
5: I was going to say white, but yeah, polar. That's crazy, you know? You call them polar bears, huh? You got no problem calling them black and brown bears, you know, but all of a sudden the killer bear is a polar. That's crazy, you know? Nah, shout out to polar bears, man. Y'all got a good PR team. You really do. Yeah. They do, man. They got them out there drinking Coca-Cola. What the hell is going on, man? These are murderous bears. It's propaganda. If I see a black bear drinking Hennessy, I'm going to burn this city down.
7: I hate to hear

0: Well, I hope you folks enjoyed yourselves. 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
8: 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I'm Chris Foster, Fox News. 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
0: So requests for President Trump ahead of his meeting with China's President Xi next week.
13: Today, more than 50 House GOP members, led by Congressman Mike Kelly and Gus Bilirakis, sent a letter to the Trump administration urging them to block Chinese companies from building vehicle and battery manufacturing plants in the U.S. They're concerned about national security, and they write, Chinese vehicles include advanced technology systems capable of aggregating and transmitting sensitive data from U.S. citizens and companies that could be accessed and weaponized by the Chinese government.
0: Fox's Grady Trimble. A Pentagon watchdog is reviewing the effectiveness of National Guard deployments during immigration enforcement operations.
14: The Department of War's Office of Inspector General evaluating the deployment of active duty troops and National Guard members to Chicago, L.A., Memphis, and other cities, according to an agency memo, all to determine the effectiveness of the Pentagon's planning and execution of domestic deployments and to assess any corresponding impact on Department of War readiness. Since last year, President Trump authorized the mobilization of National Guard members to protect federal personnel and property in response to protests over sweeping immigration enforcement campaigns. Jeff Manasso, Fox News.
0: Stocks are higher today. There's an update on the job market.
15: Private employers stepped up hiring last month. Payroll processing company ADP says private sector employment rose by 109,000 in April. Annual pay increased 4.4%. ADP chief economist Dr. Neela Richardson says small and large employers are hiring, but she's seeing softness in the middle. Large companies have resources. She says small ones are the most nimble. Service providing businesses were adding the most jobs, and hiring was strongest in the West.
0: That's Fox's Jenny Casola. The House Oversight Committee is holding a closed-door meeting now with Commerce Secretary Howard Lutnick about his relationship with Jeffrey Epstein. I'm Chris Foster, Fox News.
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0: Tim Stewart, if things are solved, let's say in the next 4 weeks, and it goes back and the strait is open and, you know, we're past all this stuff, how fast does gas, the gas price come down at the pump? Do we see it this summer?
1: I do think you see it this summer, particularly in the United States, because again, we're insulated but not isolated, and we have the supply here. You mentioned exports earlier. We're at record exports as well because we're trying to help our European and our Asian allies mitigate this particular risk. With the strait opens, then they can get their supply from the Gulf and other places. And that then puts downward pricing pressure on the United States. And that's what we'd like. We want that as soon as we possibly can. Again, you don't want to be producing something that nobody can afford to buy. It's the worst case scenario for us in the industry right now.
0: And you already answered this question. I was going to say how low, you know, President said it could be the lowest. It could be the lowest ever. But that's not actually true because, again, I learned this in the 80s. You start pricing it too low and you can't actually pull it out of the ground. There is cost to pulling everything out of the ground and getting it refined. So you're thinking that it in the $2 to $3 range would be like a good place to get to?
1: Yeah, I mean, I think, you know, 285 to 315 is where everybody's happy and most of our guys are making money, you know, and that's a pretty fair price. You want a growing economy, which then needs energy to be able to fuel it. You don't want demand collapse where gas is cheap, but nobody's working, right? And so, again, this is Goldilocks zone we're all trying to get in. We jokingly refer to it as the Raptor and Boat zone, which is if I stay in that 70 to 90, my workers are going to be able to afford, you know, a Raptor at the end of the year because it's been good. Anything less than that, it's bad. Anything more than that is bad. So don't quote me on that. That's what we say internally. All right. So.
0: Well, you just said it. So God bless you. Thank you so much. I appreciate it.
1: It's great being with you, Glenn. Thanks for your time.
0: You bet. Tim Stewart from the U.S. Oil and Gas Association. So I think that's a really good, a look at what's happening and what we can expect. Don't expect things to be 12 cents a gallon like apparently it is in Iran right now. Can you imagine that? Don't expect it to be $10 a gallon. And I think he just gave you some homework. If you want gas prices to go down, why aren't we calling our governors, you know, our state and local officials and saying, give us a holiday for the summer. Give us a tax holiday. Get rid of the state and local taxes on gas. Seems reasonable. Z Factor. Hopefully there's just a little bit of justice in the world. Anthony Fauci is currently out of Z Factor before he goes to bed. And hopefully he's got, well, I shouldn't say this. Yeah, I can. 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
20: DoorDash is adding AI tools that let merchants jazz up food photos and create websites based on their app listings. The AI addition will let restaurants speed up the onboarding process as well. DoorDash is also adding a tool that lets merchants build their marketing campaigns. A widespread vulnerability in Linux has left companies scrambling to patch their systems. It's nicknamed CopyFail, and the U.S. government says it's being widely exploited. That's especially concerning because Linux is the backbone of most data centers. A new court filing shows that Elon Musk texted top officials at OpenAI shortly before his lawsuit against them went to trial. In a message to President Greg Brockman, Musk said that both sides should drop the case. But the exchange went sideways, and Musk started saying that he would make the OpenAI executives the most hated men in America. And Elon Musk marking the end of his SEC lawsuit with a $1.5 million settlement. The tech billionaire settled the lawsuit, which accused him of failing to properly disclose stock he was amassing in Twitter in violation of securities laws. Tech Report, I'm Mark Mayfield.
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0: Yeah.
1: Welcome to the program. By the way, anybody tells you the Supreme Court is political, you can tell them, yeah, they are. Listen to this. Looks like the Supreme Court decided the Louisiana case last October. That should have been made

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6: If they don't agree, the bombing starts. I'm Lisa Brady, Fox News. That from President Trump, who's suggesting again that a deal with Iran may be close, but warns that ramped up strikes would be the alternative. Axios reporting a 14-point plan on the table.
7: Under the banner, U.S. and Iran closing in on one-page memo to end the war, we've got these. A 5-year ban on nuclear enrichment, which would be less than the 20-year ban President Trump previously said he didn't like. There would be limits of 4% enrichment after that. There would be a ban on underground nuclear facilities, a vow to never seek a nuclear weapon, commitment to enhanced nuclear inspections, and an end to restrictions on travel through the Strait of Hormuz. President Trump, though, is telling the New York Post it's too soon right now to schedule a new round of in-person talks with Iran. So this is a very high-stakes game of telephone.
6: Fox's Peter Ducey at the White House. Iran's foreign ministry says it's still considering the U.S. proposal, but oil prices already plunging on renewed hope for a deal, rallying stocks, the Dow up 544 points. He was a news pioneer. Ted Turner has died. He founded CNN and the 24-hour news cycle in 1980.
8: Known for his brash, outspoken nature that earned him the nickname Captain Outrageous, the Atlanta businessman built a media company that created cable channels including TBS, TNT, Turner Classic Movies, and Cartoon Network. Turner owned the Atlanta Braves for 20 years and was also known for his philanthropy. In 2018, a month before his 80th birthday, he revealed a diagnosis of Lewy body dementia, a progressive brain disorder. He leaves behind 5 children, 14 grandchildren, and 2 great-grandchildren.
6: Fox's Tony J. Powers. Ted Turner was 87. Turner Enterprises says he died peacefully today, surrounded by family. President Trump calling him one of the greats of all time and a friend. Just posting Turner was there whenever he needed him, always willing to fight for a good cause. 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

0: everyone. 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
2: A member of President Trump's cabinet is answering questions from Congress about his ties to Jeffrey Epstein.
3: Commerce Secretary Howard Lutnick is meeting behind closed doors for a voluntary interview with the House Oversight Committee, led by Kentucky Republican James Comer.
4: People can see that this is a bipartisan investigation. We're really sincerely trying to get the truth. Our goal is to provide justice for the victims, and hopefully today will be helpful.
3: Lutnick told a Senate panel earlier this year he did have lunch with the financier in 2012 on Jeffrey Epstein's island. That visit was 4 years after Epstein was found guilty of soliciting a minor for prostitution. Former Attorney General Pam Bondi is also scheduled to sit for a transcribed interview with the committee later this month. At the White House, Jared Halpern, Fox News.
2: A state senator in Virginia caught up in a possible corruption probe.
5: The FBI here telling us today that these are court-authorized criminal search warrants that they are issuing.
2: Fox's Alex Hogan in Portsmouth, Virginia, where the offices of the Democratic lawmaker are being raided, along with a nearby cannabis dispensary, where a SWAT team appeared to make several arrests.
5: The Senator Louise Lucas arrived here herself. I was able to speak with her. I asked her what her reaction was to all of this. She told me she had no idea what they were doing here.
2: Officials say at least 10 locations are being searched. Two brothers are sent to prison in Ohio for posing as Mideast royalty.
6: The district court judge sentencing the bogus royals, brothers Zubair and Muzamil al-Zubair, to more than 2 decades each in prison, ordering them to pay $21.2 million in restitution. Judge Donald Nugent saying, "You stole a lot of money, defrauded people, and put East Cleveland in a terrible light," adding, "You basically flaunted it by driving around in a Rolls Royce and taking private planes."
2: Fox's CJ Papa, the East Cleveland mayor's former chief of staff, sentenced to just over 8 years for aiding a cover-up. Elisa Brady, Fox News.
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1: Glenn Beck is on.
2: Welcome to the Glenn Beck program. We're glad you're here. The guy who pioneered, was a real pioneer in cable news and cable television. The guy who started Superstation WTBS, Ted Turner, has died. And the good news is he's locked up all of that land, so no one can use it for all generations to come. I hate people who rule beyond the grave. But that's what he did. But he has died. He was, you know, from all accounts, he was very philanthropic. He was a genius at television, and he made an impact, good or bad, on the country. He made some good things and some bad things. So, passing of Ted Turner. All right, let me talk to you a little bit about something we have been trying to get to here for the last couple of weeks, and that is the kill switch. Did you know that during the Biden administration, the government and car manufacturers got together and said, hey, let's put a kill switch in everybody's car. So if your car decides that you are not stable enough to drive, it will be able to measure, you know, what's happening with your blood pressure and everything else just by your eyes. If you're too tired, if you're drunk, whatever, too stressed out, the car won't start. The car won't go in to drive. I don't know. There's a couple of problems with that. And one is, who owns my car, me or the government? What's next? You're going to drive me to the police station if I, you know, if I decide to question Fauci? And don't laugh. That absolutely would happen. That absolutely would happen. So somebody who's been fighting against this and trying to get people to wake up, but no Republican or Democrat, hardly, will sign on to this bill to kill the kill switch. Also, the U visa. Wait until you hear about this visa and how it's being abused. Chip Roy, who's a candidate for Texas Attorney General, currently now the congressional representative from Texas in Washington, D.C. Chip Roy joins us here in 60 seconds. 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My good friend from Washington, D.C., I shouldn't say that, who is in Washington, D.C. He's from Texas. Nobody wants to be from Washington, D.C. Chip Roy. Hello, Chip. How are you?
3: Glenn, great to be with you. Yeah, thanks for that correction. That was important.
2: Yeah, I know. How's the campaign going? When do you vote?
3: Early voting is on May 18th. Election day is May 26th, so just not quite 3 weeks from now. Campaign's going great. Crisscrossing the state of Texas. I was in Houston on Monday, San Antonio last night. I'm Fredericksburg today and Georgetown and then Longview and then Dallas, Fort Worth, Denton, Weatherford, going to Midland, Odessa Saturday, all the way out to Alpine to see some folks out there. We're going to cover the state and put a lot of miles on the truck, but a lot of good folks out there. And they short version is they wanted somebody who's practiced law, who's been a prosecutor, who's been there. He's got a proven track record. And we're selling that message to the people of Texas.
2: And I will tell you, you've proven yourself in Washington, D.C. to be a man of principle and take a stand. Let's talk about the kill switch here for a second. People are just starting to discover something that happened during the Biden administration. Can you explain this?
3: Yeah, this is something I've been fighting for a long time. My good friend and colleague Scott Perry carries the legislation to repeal it. My friend Thomas Massie has been an outspoken advocate for it. All of us have carried amendments in various forms over the last several years. So about 5 years ago, 4 years ago, maybe, I can't remember the year. I'd have to go check. You know, they passed as part of the larger, Yeah, they passed as part of the larger legislation. I think it was a transportation bill, a provision in there that required, it was a specific mandate for rulemaking to put in automobiles technology to prevent people from driving who might be impaired. Now, this was passed, you know, in the name of trying to prevent, people from driving under the influence of alcohol or drugs. But the issue is that means you're putting expensive technology, upwards of several thousand dollars, increasing the cost of automobiles, into cars that is surveilling you by definition. Now, they will say, oh, don't worry about it. It's just checking eye movement. It's not collecting data. It's not going to be used against you. Well, yes, it is. I mean, first of all, you're going to then prevent, let's say you're a woman being chased by somebody and you run into your car and you're nervous and frenetic and scared and you want to start your car and you can't start your car. Like, it's mind blowing that we would allow that to occur rather than just look, if you're caught drinking and driving, you lose your license for 10 years and pay a $10,000 fine. There are ways to do things to make sure that you follow the law. We've been winning that battle on drunk driving, but now we're going to put this kind of technology, which, by the way, will be expansive in terms of its surveillance capability. You are effectively putting cameras in your car to track your movements, track what you're doing, and no doubt record what you're doing, and then ultimately be used against you in something, to me, that is nefarious with respect to the Fourth Amendment. I mean, this is, you know, it's dystopia. I mean, you really can't believe that we're allowing the very things that were predicted in 1984 and other, you know, ways. And we're now going, let's just do this. Let's just go ahead. Let's give all the power to the government. And look, this is why I've been arguing to say we need more reforms in FISA. We got some good reforms 2 years ago, but we need to go further for more warrant protections. And look, I was sitting in the Oval Office having this conversation with the president, and I don't talk about private conversations, but he is rightly trying to balance as commander in chief the need for 702 to go get information on bad actors abroad with the need to protect, our privacy here. And he wants to get that balance. I have an obligation to look beyond the current president and to say the Constitution needs to make sure that we as Congress, as a voice, are standing up in defense of private citizens from having government that is surveilling them. FISA has warrantless surveillance. Now they want to create a central bank digital currency, which we passed legislation to try to ban. And now you've got the kill switch that's about to be implemented next year. That is surveillance technology in your car. All of this is adding up to constant surveillance of the American people in violation of not just the spirit, but I believe the letter of the Fourth Amendment. And this should be concerning to everybody, and we should be trying to stop it.
2: I have to tell you, I would throw in, the Third Amendment is always overlooked. You can't quarter soldiers in somebody's home. And everybody's like, well, we got that one done. I think this is also a violation of the Third Amendment, because the government, it's not a physical person, but they have their eyes on your info. That's why they didn't want you to quarter people in, because they were going through your stuff. They were watching you all the time. That's what that was trying to stop. This is watching you all the time. This is looking through your information. This is such a violation of the Fourth and, I think, the Third Amendment. It's crazy what we're doing. Crazy.
3: Yeah, Glenn, this is something that I hope all your listeners listen to and take to heart, that they need to be concerned about this. And you want to probably move on to other topics, but I'll leave with this. We tried to amend the FISA with the central bank digital currency. We did so successfully with some modest reforms to FISA, sent it to the Senate. The Senate wouldn't take it up. So we ended up passing a 45-day extension. Some of us, I offered an amendment to kill the kill switch. Well, that was ruled non-germane. Well, it's technically non-germane in a sort of, legislative drafting sense, but it's totally germane to the tyrannical surveillance of the American people. So I'm going to keep fighting to find vehicles to try to move those things. So is Scott Perry. So is Thomas Massie. So are others who believe in liberty. But the American people need to be advised of this, and they need to harangue their members of Congress into making sure they prioritize this, because 57 members of Congress voted against our bill, or our amendment, last year to kill the kill switch on appropriations. 57 Republicans.
2: You wouldn't happen to have a list of those names that I could get and tweet those names out?
3: Happy to send them to you.
2: Okay, good. Please do. I don't understand it. And I don't understand FISA. You know, FISA was written in the 70s to be the fix, to be able to say, okay, the government is spying, so we have to have some balance, so we're going to put a FISA court in there. This was to stop the government from abusing power, and now it is the source of the abuse of power. There's just no way to limit. You open these doors, there's no way to limit these people. They'll just keep taking.
3: Well, Glenn, I like to give credit where it's due. And my colleague, Michael Cloud, a good man and one of the best members of Congress, he's kind of my like opposite in terms of his demeanor. He's Mr. Level-headed and just out there, and he doesn't go to the floor as much. I'm out there throwing bombs on the House floor. But we are brothers in our belief in conservatism and limited government. He's a big champion of banning the central bank digital currency. Michael came into one of our Republican meetings a few weeks back, and he said to everybody, he said, guys, the intelligence community never walks in and says, hey, we have all of this power and we are able to use this power to collect lots of information. And you know what? Today we've decided we're going to give back half our power. Here Correct. You go. That literally never happens. So we as members of Congress have a duty to require it when we're putting together funding that we're taking from taxpayers and unfortunately borrowing to fund all of this nonsense. And there's always a reason when your guy is the guy as the commander in chief in the executive branch, then everybody goes, oh, I guess I can't do it. Let me give you an example. Jamie Raskin, right? Very liberal Democrat from Maryland. Jamie puts himself out as a big defender of the Constitution. Jamie was on the floor of the House when we had an amendment vote on a warrant protection on FISA 2 years ago when Joe Biden was in the office. Jamie ultimately didn't vote with us to require a warrant protection amendment because it was Joe Biden in the White House. And I'm not, like, I disagree with Jamie and I'm happy to, you know, punch him on a lot of different issues.
2: Whatever, yeah.
3: But I'm not here to, right. I'm not here to disparage him on that. I'm trying to make the case. There are Republicans right now who are like, well, I guess I've got to be more careful now because our guy's in the White House. I agree. No. I want to give the president power, but to do the right thing, but I don't agree that we should not be blind. Like here,
2: principles are right. Universal. Principles are universal, correct. No matter who is in power.
3: Correct.
2: Okay. Can we talk about let me take a 1 minute break and come back. And I want to, because you're going after the U visa. I didn't even know what this was until you brought this up. The U visa. I mean, we keep coming up with ways to get people to come in and just live off us. I mean, it's amazing. But you think Congress doesn't do anything? Oh no, they do stuff. They do lots of stuff. None of it is good for the country, but they do lots of stuff. The End U Visa Abuse Act he has just introduced. We'll talk to Chip Roy about that here in just a second. That's not going to improve your mood much. 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

0: You know, I'm convinced our biggest problems in this country are not the laws that we have or anything else. It's the abuse of everything. You know, the FISA court is not the problem. It's the abuse of the FISA court. The U visa. This is a visa that you get if you say, I was a victim of a certain kind of crime. I'll let him define this here for a second. Certain kind of crime. And so we say, oh, come on in. You're a huddled mass. Let me help you yearn to breathe free. And it is maybe at the beginning, maybe it was a good idea. I don't know. But now it massive growth. Guess when it started to grow out of control? 2009. Now 400,000 pending applications. We can't keep up with it. And Chip Roy is trying to stop it. He's just introduced the End U Visa Abuse Act, to Congress. What are the conditions that will allow you to get this?
1: Well, this was one that has flown under the radar for a lot of people. And, you know, my staff has been working on this for about 6 months. Just, you know, we knew it existed, but, you know, I didn't really dive into it. We had a case in Austin where one of our citizens here, not my constituent, but very close, real nice guy. And he was a victim of being targeted by an illegal alien for a false accusation of crime. And that was done so that individual, the illegal alien, could claim status and get a U visa to stay in the United States as a crime victim. And this is the problem. It's a perverse incentive. And there are other, pieces, you know, other statutes or other laws that give people the ability to stay here. If, for example, they're a witness to crime, say you're an illegal alien and you know about a gang member, cartel, fentanyl, and you're coming in as a witness to say, hey, these bad guys are doing X, Y, Z. We've got provisions in the law for them to be able to stay an extended period or get a visa for a period of time. But so there's no real need for this, by the way. But it was created under a do-gooder kind of huddled masses approach that you just described. And so now we've got thousands of cases where people are trying to apply to these U visas. And we've had numerous examples of fraud that are uncovered by the Inspector General of the Department of Homeland Security, who, by the way, Inspector General Kufari has been a rock star, a champion all through the Biden years. He was getting targeted, harassed. They tried to fire him because he was exposing all of the horrors under Alejandro Mayorkas in the Biden administration. He's still doing a great job over there identifying some of these programs that are ripe for abuse because Congress is always passing laws and creating new programs that can ultimately be abused.
0: Chip, I'm going to start asking people who are running for any office two questions. I want to present these to you as the first person. If you win as Attorney General, will you go after all corruption, graft, and fraud, even no matter what party is responsible for it, and go after it with everything in you to root it out and to stop it and to put these people in jail?
1: Yes, unequivocally. And I'll tell you how, unless you want to go to your second question first.
0: No, go ahead. Go ahead.
1: Well, this is partly why there's a significant number of people in the Austin swamp who are opposing me. And it's because they know that I'm going to bring a fresh view to the Austin swamp. And it is every bit as swampy as the Washington swamp. Don't kid yourself.
0: Oh, I know.
1: One party rule. They might be on our side of the ideological spectrum, but it has a way of corrupting. And so they know I'm going to come in and pursue truth wherever it may lead. I will go after NGOs and nonprofits. I will go after every government dollar. I've already talked to Don Huffines, who's going to be our comptroller candidate. I want to open up all the books. I want to know where the money came from. I want to know where the money's going. Because if you follow the money, you're going to find the corruption. And we need to do that in Austin and D.C. DOGE is a good sounding concept, and I support it. I want to DOGE Austin, too. But you need the power of the Office of the Attorney General, who has power on public corruption, to pursue all of this. You expose it, because we have got to stop empowering people to be able to use taxpayer money in their offices to be able to carry out policies, programs, and all sorts of grift and do it in a way that is undermining the strength of the state of Texas, not just across the country. It's real right here in Texas, and I will absolutely go after it as Attorney General.
0: So the second question is, will you use your office, your powers to do everything you can to stop Sharia law from becoming reality in the state of Texas and the United States of America?
1: Yeah, Glenn, and this is probably the single most important issue we face. And you and I have talked about it on your show. We are big believers and staunch defenders, and we'll die on the hill to defend our rights given to us by God that were codified in the Bill of Rights, but they're not given to us by the Bill of Rights, right? I think it's really important. People need to remember that.
0: Right.
1: They are our rights. And our Constitution was the first document to recognize that and put it down in print form in the Bill of Rights. But absolutely, I'm going to stop the advance of the Islamification of the state of Texas, the Islamification of the United States. This is a political ideology masquerading behind the First Amendment in order to carry out a jihad against the West. And again, I'm not judging any one individual. I am judging a movement that wants to destroy Western civilization. As Charlie Kirk said, Islam is not compatible with Western civilization, and Sharia has no place here. As Attorney General, I will root it out.
0: ChipRoy.com. ChipRoy.com is his campaign website. Chip, as always, good to talk to you. Thank you very much.
1: God bless, Glenn.
0: Keep fighting. You bet. Bye-bye. Have you ever driven a car that is just slightly out of alignment? You know how subtle but relentless that problem can be. 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

0: 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Boy, you miss a lot if you're not an insider. Make sure you become an insider. Join the Torch today. 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We just had a fascinating conversation here during the commercial break about, progressives. And, you know, Ricky said, do these politicians ever think ahead? All of the FISA court, it started as protection, and now look what it's doing. It's destructive. This, the kill switch, it starts for drunk driving, but look what it's going to turn into. Yeah, I think the progressives absolutely do look at the future. They look at all these things and go, how can we get this in? How can we get this past the Constitution? What reasonable thing can we get it in through the front door or even in through a side window that will develop over time? Progressivism that we can use to squash freedom. And make no mistakes. The people who call themselves progressive, read up on what progressivism is. You're progressing to what? Progressing to what? Well, at least now they're saying it. Communism or socialism. That's what they're progressing to. And by the way, socialism is, check, Marx, socialism is the step in between capitalism and communism. It's not a destination. As I think Marx said, it's a train. It's a train. It's the train that takes you between the two. So that's what they're for. Okay. That's what they've always been for. And don't believe the lies. It's really time everybody puts their big boy pants on and understands. And you stop letting your empathy and your goodness be used against you. I wrote some stuff. We're going to give it out to Torch members here in a few weeks. And then it'll come to you, but I'm going to start just doing prototype, kind of stuff and see if it's useful. And we're just testing it on the guinea pigs that are the torch bearers. Because, the torch is about education. That's what it's supposed to be about. It's not about the show and the information, although that is important. It is about education. Educate yourself on what's happening in the world today. Know what's true, what's not true. We'll show you how to figure out what's true. We will give you all of the background information and all the original documents. We will go deeper on certain subjects, but also to teach true eternal principles that founded the country. We have to know the Bill of Rights. We have to know the Bill of Rights. And, we keep having these things turned around on us. What freedom of speech? I'm just sorry. It's in my mind because I was up till at least one last night writing this. And it's on the First Amendment. The first lesson plan is going to be on how you teach your kids about the Bill of Rights and the First Amendment. There are five things. One is religion. And people will say, you can't go against Sharia law. That's religion. No, it's not. That is a replacement of our laws. That is going into what our government is supposed to have charge of. You want to have something in your faith, that's fine. You can do whatever you want in your faith. You can pray any way you want. You do whatever you want. But not when you start encroaching on the things that keep people free. You're now entering what our government is supposed to do. And our government is supposed to make sure that they protect human right first. And anything that stands against human rights and starts to encroach on the role of the government is antithetical. And that is not a religious thing. You don't have a right to do that. The Catholics wouldn't have a right. The Mormons wouldn't have a right to do it. Nobody has a right to do it. Okay? Utah couldn't join the Union until the Mormons said, okay, no more polygamy. Why? Because that was the law in the United States of America. You want to be in the United States of America, then you have to follow the law, period. That's exactly what needs to be said about Sharia law. Stop letting your goodness that you has been used against you and your misunderstanding of our rights, stop having that used against you. They're playing us. We were just talking about that U visa. What is that? We see somebody who has maybe been raped. They're, you know, victim of a crime, and they say, I got to get out of here because crime is out of control, blah, blah, blah. Okay, that's a good thing, but there's nothing backing any of that up. It's your claim. Well, we just know who would claim that. Well, a lot of people would claim that to come here. 400,000 people are applying for a U visa because it's their way to get in. And what a surprise, that number just ballooned in 2009. Cloward and Piven. Stop it. You know, I gave this speech at Ellis Island. And by the way, Ricky told me she was getting her hair done, and she's talking to this guy who's doing her hair on Saturday for the event. And he said, where's your event? And she said, Ellis Island. And he said, he's from New York. He grew up in New York. He said, what's Ellis Island? Okay, well, I don't know. Please do not ever talk about anything but hair, because I don't even know how you got here. If you've lived in New York your whole life and you don't know what Ellis Island is. Anyway, so we were doing this thing at Ellis Island, and I said, we have to understand how we have always traditionally viewed immigration. It's not a suicide pact. We're not a hospital. You're not coming here because, oh, I'm so broken, I just need a place where I can crash on your couch. No, get off of my couch. Now, maybe there are some that we go, you know what? Let them crash on the couch. Let them get their breath because they've been so abused, or they've just come out of Cuba. Yes, let them come in. Let them come in. But then we expect you to do something with your life. No, no, no. No, give me your tired, your poor, your huddled masses yearning to breathe free. Bring the wretched refuse of your teeming shore. Who in their right mind runs a country and says, you know what we really need to make our country great? The wretched refuse. You know all those people that are the huddled masses that are just so tired and broken, and they're poor and they got nothing going for them? Let's bring those people in. How stupid are you to think that's what that means? You really have to be an imbecile to believe that's what it means, but that's the way it's interpreted. Give us your tired, your poor, your huddled masses. Uh-huh. Why would we say that? Why? It shows you have a complete misunderstanding or lack of even desire to try to understand that. Go back to the original poem. This is what the original poem says. Not like the brazen giant of Greek fame. Who is that? What is that? That's the Colossus of Rhodes that used to hold a torch. His leg was on one port and his other leg was on the other port, and the ships would come underneath. I don't know what they saw when they got underneath his skirt, but they would go in between his legs. And he was meant to be a giant of warning. Don't screw with us. Okay? So the poem starts out, not like the brazen giant of Greek fame with conquering limbs astride from land to land. Here at our seawash gate, sunset gates, shall stand a mighty woman with a torch whose flame is the imprisoned lightning. What is that? What is imprisoned lightning? That is a salute to Edison and electricity. That's the light bulb. Light, it's invention. Our light is invention. It's entrepreneurs coming up with a better idea whose flame is a better idea. And her name is Mother of Exiles. From her beacon hand glows worldwide welcome. We welcome everyone. Her mild eyes command the air-bridged harbor that twin cities frame. Now, this is an important thing. She says, keep ancient lands and your storied pomp, cries she with silent lips. Wait a minute. Keep ancient lands and your storied pomp. What is storied pomp? keep all of your titles and your degrees and your kings and your classes and everything else. Keep them. We don't want your land. We don't want your pomp. We don't want any of that crap. Keep it. We don't want it here. Then she says, give me your tired, your poor, your huddled masses yearning to breathe free. Who is she talking to here? Give me your tired, your poor. Who is she talking to? She just said, keep your ancient lands and your storied pomp. She's talking to the countries all around the world that have all of that crap, that have all the kings and the queens and the guilds that you have to join. And if you don't, you're born with a wrong name. You can't go in and do that for a living. You'll never be this because, well, you don't have the background. Your family wasn't that. Your family wasn't an earl or a duke or whatever the hell. She's saying, keep all of that. And then she challenges them. Give me the people you're keeping down. Give me the people you look down on. Give me the people that you say, oh, they're tired, they're poor, they're awful, they're stinky. I don't like them. They're the huddled masses. They're our wretched refuse. They're on our teeming shores. Ick, I don't want them. Good. Send those people to us. Because you will not believe when you stop calling people that. When you start giving them the opportunity and say, you don't have to worry about your past. You don't have to worry about your family name. You don't, you are responsible for you. You have rights given to you by God that no one can stand in the way of. I'm not going to guarantee your success, and I'm not going to coddle you and hold you in my arms and sing you lullabies every night. You want a chance? Here's your chance. We don't require any of that stuff. Come here. I lift my lamp beside the golden door. This is the attitude we have to start having. You have to remember context. You have to remember what is the point of all of this. Stop being abused. We are like battered. We're like battered family members. We have been abused for so long by our own politicians, by our NGOs, by our own churches in some ways. They have done everything they can to make you forget who you are. You're an American. This is the United States of America. We are different than every other country on planet Earth. And with God's will, we will always be different from those countries. That's something we should stand up and square our shoulders and say, damn right, we're different. And you don't get any of this for free. This takes work. This takes work from each of us, the individuals. I'm not bringing somebody in here who doesn't even understand us or want to understand us. You want to be Puerto Rican? Live in Puerto Rico. You want to be American and you have an idea that you can't do in Puerto Rico? Come on in. Help us. Remind me who we are. But I don't need another damn person who is coming in here because we're going to take care of them. No, I'm not taking care of you. That's not what this is about. Stand up, square your shoulders. Remember who you are. More in a minute. Let me tell you about the International Fellowship of Christians and Jews. You know, one of the things that's really easy to forget when you watch events overseas on television is that the people who are living through those events are just people, just like you, a mom trying to keep her kids safe, an elderly man, you know, wondering how he's going to get his medication, a family sitting in the dark while the night passes. When you strip away all the headlines and all the politics, what you're looking at are human beings who need help. And that's why I've been telling you about the International Fellowship of Christians and Jews for a while now. They're on the ground in Israel. They're there every day helping provide food and shelter and emergency supplies, security, and care for some of the most vulnerable people in the region, including the elderly and the children and the families who have nowhere else to turn. They don't just talk about helping people. They actually show up and do it. In a world where so many people feel powerless watching all these things happen, so many people feel alone, make a difference. Make a difference in somebody's life. 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
21: If you like the last rant, you're going to love what I said at Ellis Island last Saturday. 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Become a Torch member now and see that speech from Ellis Island. It's really empowering, and every American needs to hear this message. Every American does. There was another message that was given by Marco Rubio yesterday. He was asked what his hope for America is. I want you to listen to what he said.
22: I got to ask you, what is your hope for America at a time such as this?
23: My hope for America?
22: And how do you personally deal with that?
0: Yeah, look, I mean, my hope for America is what it's always been. I think it's the hope I hope we all share. We want it to continue to be the place where anyone from anywhere can achieve anything. Where you're not limited by the circumstances of your birth, by the color of your skin, by your ethnicity, but frankly, it's a place where you are able to overcome challenges and achieve your full potential. I think that should be the goal of every country in the world, frankly, but I think in the U.S., we're not perfect. Our history is not one of perfection, but it's still better than anybody else's history, and ours is a story of perpetual improvement. Each generation has left the next generation of Americans freer, more prosperous, safer, and that is our goal as well. But it is a unique and exceptional country, and as we come upon this 250-year anniversary, I think we have a lot to learn and be proud of in our history. It is one of perpetual and continuous improvement, where each generation has done its part to bring us closer to fulfilling the vision that the founders of this country had upon its founding.
21: All right. May God save the Republic. We'll see you tomorrow. God bless.

Let me ask you something. How many different places do you have to go right now just to understand your business insurance? And I don't mean to buy it. I mean to actually just understand it. Because for most people, business insurance is not one thing. It's a collection of things. Different policies, different documents, different people you have to call depending on what the question is. And when you actually need a straight answer, you don't always get one. 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Well, this new company, I am a big fan of SuperSure. 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
6: Optimism and a warning from the president on Lisa Brady, Fox News, as Iranian officials say they're reviewing a U.S. proposal that could lead to a peace deal.
7: If Iran does not agree to give what has been agreed to, President Trump says, the bombing starts at a much higher level and intensity than it was before. The president issuing that threat on social media amid reports Iran and the U.S. are nearing an agreement to end the war. President Trump also announced a pause to Project Freedom, the U.S. military's operation to guide commercial ships through the Strait of Hormuz. At the same time, the president told the New York Post it's too soon to prepare for a new round of talks in Pakistan.
6: Fox's Jared Halpern at the White House, where the president just said this.
8: We're doing very well in Iran. It's going very smoothly, and we'll see what happens. They want to make a deal. They want to negotiate.
6: Speaking at the start of a military Mother's Day event, a Texas man accused of firing at Secret Service officers near the Washington Monument earlier this week is now charged with multiple federal counts, including assaulting federal officers and unlawful possession of a firearm by a convicted felon. Prosecutors say the vice president's motorcade was approaching when a plainclothes agent saw a man appearing to conceal a firearm. 45-year-old Michael Marks, accused of firing at uniformed officers who responded during a chase, shooting and wounding a civilian bystander before he was hit by return fire. Multiple FBI raids in Virginia, reportedly part of a corruption probe. One search focusing on the offices of the state Senate leader, Democrat Louise Lucas, and a cannabis dispensary nearby.
9: SWAT teams getting out of their vehicles with weapons, telling people inside that cannabis dispensary to put their hands up and to come outside. At least three people were taken into custody. Federal law enforcement say that they're carrying out these court-authorized criminal search warrants at more than 10 locations across the state.
6: Fox is Alex Hogan in Portsmouth. 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
1: The only congressional seat held by a Democrat in South Carolina could be eliminated in a push for new congressional maps.
2: South Carolina State Representative Jordan Pace and other Republicans are pushing for a resolution that would allow them to consider redistricting even after the legislature adjourns next week. But that requires a two-thirds vote, and it would first have to pass out of their House Rules Committee. The state has one democratically held congressional seat, and Jim Clyburn has held it since the early 90s. He has said mid-decade redistricting efforts are designed to suppress black voter strength. Multiple states, including Alabama and Tennessee, moved to redistrict after the Supreme Court ruled Louisiana's effort to draw a second black majority district violated the Constitution's Equal Protection Clause.
1: Fox's Jessica Rosenthal. A decision coming soon on new gun restrictions in Minneapolis.
3: The progressive Minneapolis City Council set to vote Thursday on an ordinance to ban assault weapons, high-capacity magazines, and ghost guns. The vote follows the deadly mass shooting at a Minneapolis church last year at the hands of a suicidal transgender shooter, with the public chiming in support and against gun control.
4: With the fear of being shot, that could happen on a daily basis. My hope today is that this ordinance can be put in place.
5: This is a baby step to what? Nothing. This isn't gun violence, it's people violence. And you got to do something about people.
3: Even if a gun ban is passed in Minneapolis, like in St. Paul, it won't be enforceable. Jeff Manasso, Fox News.
1: President Trump calls him one of the greats of all time. Ted Turner has died. The founder of CNN and the 24-hour news cycle was 87. Fox Corporation and News Corporation Chairman Emeritus Rupert Murdoch just out with a statement calling Turner a great American, writing that his vision for 24-hour cable news transformed the media industry and gave viewers everywhere a front seat to witness history unfold. Wall Street's rallying as oil prices plummet, U.S. crude sinking under $96 a barrel. The Dow's up 507. I'm Lisa Brady, Fox News.
0: Remember when it was impossible to misplace the TV remote?
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10: Good, man.
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11: Only the good die young.
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11: You know that only the good die young.
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12: All right, welcome to yet another episode of 50 Plus, the show that does its level best every day to inform and entertain. We do what we can, right, Will? And based on what I saw this morning, there will be even some information about entertainment in today's show. Shifting quickly to the weather for a minute, and that's all we're going to give it. What you see outside this afternoon is what you'll get with very little variation, pretty much right through Sunday. Greatest chance for rain is on Friday at 70%. And I can guarantee you that that's going to change before the end of the day. So will tomorrow's forecast. So will Saturday and Sunday. We don't know what's, we know it's going to be kind of iffy, maybe raining, and Friday maybe a little bit more than the other days. But I just do hope that some of that stuff falls apart for at least long enough so that they can get the Insperity Tour Champions event through to a Sunday conclusion up there in the Woodlands, playing on that tournament course up there. And it's a nice track. I've gotten to play it many times over the course of the years that I've been here. And while I was at the paper for umpteen million years, I stack all that stuff up. The things that I've done for more than, for 10 years or more, I have three jobs that I've done for 10 years or more. And people think, wow, you really worked a long time. And in reality, there was some overlap in there. So it doesn't matter. Whew, mercy. Also, more really good news from the stock market, where stocks and gold both responded very strongly and favorably to a nice big drop in oil prices this morning, and word that we are ever so close to acceptable peace terms over with Iran. And by acceptable, I mean to President Trump, because nothing's going to happen until that happens. He is dead set on, and as have been many other presidents and politicians in the past, dead set against making sure Iran doesn't get nuclear weapons, because we all know what they would do if they had one. There's no doubt in my mind that as soon as they get word that warhead's ready, they're going to light the fuse on somebody. And I hope they don't do it on us, because that would not work out well for them. Some news from the music world. One of the world's greatest guitarists ever, Eric Clapton, for decades now, pretty much been perceived as at least a top 10. Top 10, some people put him a little higher in that top 10, some a little lower. Anyway, Rolling Stone magazine has decided to bump him out of the top 10 to 35th in the world. Why? Did he forget how to play the guitar? Did somebody say something mean about him? Well, kinda, sorta. What they've done, Rolling Stone magazine, if you've ever heard of it, and if you're one of the few people who still read that magazine, more power to you, but hey, there's other stuff out there that's way more relevant and way less political, because that's the only reason they dropped him from the top 10 and put him in 35th place. Why? Because over his runs, they did it because they looked back and found out that he would not play. I'm kind of skipping over some of my stuff here and trying to ad lib, and it's not working that well. I make good notes. I don't read scripts, but I do make good notes. And what Eric Clapton did that got him demoted from top 10 to 35th was, during COVID, he said he would not perform for audiences that all had to be vaccinated against COVID. If the audience didn't include anybody who wanted to buy a ticket and come in, he was going to cancel the shows. And that's why they took him out of there, for politics. Had nothing to do with his guitar playing. Everything to do with COVID shot mandates and his refusal to fall into that group. He said if he couldn't play for everybody, he wouldn't play for anybody. And that's how it worked. And that's why Rolling Stone, look at it. There's some in museums somewhere, I believe. Go look at the magazine. It was a popular magazine early on, and it filled a really strategic gap in the music world. And it was good until it got political. And now it's just gone and taken one of the best guitar players ever to pick up a guitar and said, no, you're 35th now. 35th. At one point, he was number two in several rankings to only who, Will, do you know? Jimi Hendrix. Now you know. All right, and so's the way it's going for Eric Clapton. And it'll probably be another generation, maybe two or even three, before he really would have been boosted potentially. I don't know who's going to come along. There's nobody out there really right now that I know of. But then again, I don't follow music that closely. But anyway, it would be a while, if it ever happens, before he would fall out of the top 10 legitimately. Let's just put it that way. From the scorecard, how much time do I have? Less than a minute? Oh, just one? I can do this. Former FBI counterterrorism agent is warning that Texas is already in a pre-kinetic phase of jihad, with expanding networks of mosques, Islamic schools, Muslim Brotherhood-linked organizations that this guy says even include Hamas. The agent said those things add up to near-future attempts to subvert American law and replace it with Sharia. Man, I really don't want that to happen. There's actually a majority interest among Texans to outlaw Sharia law in our state. You might want to tell your state reps to what you think about that, and tell them to hurry up and get it done. 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
24: I'm Gianna Gelosi with your Fox True Crime Minute. A Texas man who's facing a capital murder charge in connection with the death of his pregnant wife has fled the country. On May 4th, the attorney for Lee Mongerson Gilley says his client cut off his ankle monitor before boarding a plane to Canada and then flew from Canada to Italy, where he was taken into custody by authorities. There, he allegedly told officials that he was seeking asylum because he was being wrongfully prosecuted and feared he would face the death penalty. The 39-year-old was charged with capital murder in 2025 in connection with the killing of his pregnant wife, Christina Bauer Gilley, on October 7, 2024. Gilley initially told police that she died of an overdose and he attempted to perform CPR. An autopsy suggested otherwise. She had trauma to her neck and face more consistent with strangulation. Gilley was arrested in 2024, released on $1 million bail, and required to wear that ankle monitor. In 2025, prosecutors say he spoke with a woman about a plan to flee to Mexico. There's more on this story at foxnews.com or subscribe to the Fox True Crime Podcast. I'm Gianna Gelosi with your Fox True Crime Minute.
25: Yeah, they sure don't make them like they used to. That's why every few months, we wash him, check his fluids, and spray on a fresh coat of wax. 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
12: All right, welcome back to 50 Plus. Thanks for listening. I truly do appreciate that. In this segment, we'll talk about something that hasn't been discussed here in quite some time, and that is tuberculosis. And to help, I am happy to bring back Dr. Catherine Choisi, professor and infectious epidemiologist at UT Health Houston School of Public Health. Welcome back to 50 Plus. Are you there? I cannot hear her, Will. Dr. Paging. What? Ooh, we had her, and now I don't know where she is. We're trying. Will is frustrated. I'm frustrated. I tell you what, Will, you want to regroup and ask her to call back once more, or do you want to just... Okay. Sadly, can she... Oh, yes, we're going to try and get her back. So let me go to some a little bit lighter stuff, because tuberculosis is kind of heavy. And while I'm... Wow, this is one... I saw this very recently, like 5 minutes ago. And I didn't realize this. Plane exhaust fumes kill more people every year than plane crashes. I'm not sure how that happens or why that happens, but apparently it does, and somebody's keeping a tally. That was very interesting. And as a matter of fact, I don't believe I got to one of the best things that's going on. That's what the markets did this morning. They went through the roof. Holy cow. Oh, are we there? Are you there? Not yet, Will. Strike two. Oh, this doesn't bode well for segment three either. All right, Dr. Choisi, I don't know what's happening. If you can, we'll see. You could try to her again, Will, and see what happens. I'm going to go back to this good stuff, though. And the good stuff was that the markets just shot straight through the roof this morning. And even up to a little while ago, all four indicators were up a full point. Gold was up $130 an ounce. Oil was down almost $8 a barrel. And like I was telling you, that's all good news, because, and it's all, I believe, part of the nearness we are, the proximity we are to getting out of Iran. And the sooner the better. Let me ask you this. There's a new AI trend in China. And I would not do this, but maybe they have reasons to do it. Maybe you would too. Going viral where people are creating digital versions of their exes using old texts, old photos, social media posts. And what the AI does is take that information and mimic through cloning how their former partners talked and acted. Why anyone would want to have conversations with a former ex or with a current ex is beyond me. It just, I'm kind of somebody who wants to live in the present and the future, not in the past. I don't hold grudges. If something's over, it's over, and you just keep on keeping on. By the way, if we can get the interview to work in segment three, we're going to be talking with a woman who is all about doing just that, making the most of your life. She's written a book. Her name is Dr. Erica Oberg, and she has written a book that is called, where did it go here? Healthy Hedonism. I've thumbed through the pages. I only got the book this morning. Yeah, I unwrapped it, I believe it was, maybe yesterday morning. And I flipped through a little bit of it, and I really like what she has to say, and I really hope we can get this fixed betwixt now and then, about another, what, 5 or 6 minutes. And hopefully I'll get to share with you what she shared with me in a couple of emails prior to this interview. It's going to be a really good one. If you're someone who tends to see the glass as half empty, this will help you a lot. And this is not some overnight quick fix. It's just a mindset that she uses and she practices what she preaches. But it's a mindset that will help you get on a better track. There's a woman, video of a woman going viral on TikTok for realizing that she doesn't really follow the instructions on Kraft mac and cheese. Now, I would imagine that a lot of teenagers probably aren't even aware that there are instructions on mac and cheese, but there are. And she said in this video that's gotten her viral attention, and I quote, "Who actually puts 4 tablespoons of butter in one box?" End quote. But apparently a lot of people do, because they're kind of coming down on her about all that. How you coming along over there, Will? Oh, no, man. I had such good things to talk about today. Two great subjects. And I hope we can get at least one of them today, and then maybe I could get Dr. Troisi to come back tomorrow. That might work out if we can get it finished up. Where do I want to go from here? Let me go back to the newsy desk for a little bit. From the Return to Common Sense desk by way of the Texan today, news that the Texas State Commission on Judicial Conduct has issued public sanctions for a couple of judges in Hayes and Harris County. The Harris County one was a judge who terminated the probation orders of 4 defendants who were found guilty of sex crimes, some of which involved children. That same judge also dropped probation before the bad guys had to register as sex offenders, which means that even though they've been deported, if they come back, the vile things they've done aren't going to show up. Aren't going to show up. And she rightfully got reprimanded by the Texas State Commission on Judicial Conduct, as anybody with a right mind would hope she was. I can't imagine what prompts people to do that, and what prompts people to let that level of criminal, somebody who has committed a sexual assault or some other sexual crime against a child, and wants to just let them off. Nah, you don't need to be on probation. You just go ahead, and we're going to get you out of here, and don't come back now. And sure enough, if they do, there's not going to be anything that they can be held for. It's very frightening. Very frightening indeed. All right, we're going to take a little break here. On the way out, I'm going to tell you about Country Boys Roofing. We haven't had any bad rain yet this week, and we're not expected, actually, to have a whole lot of it. Nothing like last week, certainly, when I had hailstones tapping on the windows, a little tippy-tip. Just all of that for about 10 minutes on, I think it was Friday night, about a little after midnight. Yeah, I woke up to hearing hail hitting the windows sideways, but it wasn't falling on the patio. That would have been a lot less noisy. But when you've got hail banging on the windows, it's like somebody's trying to get in your house. Country Boys Roofing will come to your house and see if you had any hail damage. They won't charge you for that. They'll just come out and do a full assessment of your roof. And now is a really good time to get that done because storm season is on the way. It's not far. June 1st is when it starts, and that's less than a month now. And if you get them out there, they will analyze everything top to bottom, front to back, side to side. And if they find little problems, they'll probably be able to fix them right there at that same time for a very fair price. I would highly recommend, rather than trying to get five estimates on a little small minor roof repair, go ahead and let Country Boys take care of it, because they will take care of it the right way the first time. If you need a full roof, a lot of people do this time of year, and they keep putting it off and putting it off. But if you want a full roof and you are active duty military, you're an educator, you're a first responder, they'll take $1,500 off that complete roof. And even if you don't qualify for any of that, you still get a $1,000 discount just for dropping my name. Just for dropping my name. 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If they can't do those two things for you, at least, then just call Country. You know what? Just call Country Boys anyway. You don't need to call anybody else. John Eichmann and his crews are as good as they get. Go to the website. 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Get the phone number. 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
1: I'm Lauren Simonetti, and this is the Fox Business Report.
2: The major averages are trying to hold on to gains in afternoon trading, fueled by optimism that a negotiated end to the Iranian conflict can be reached. Oil prices are sharply lower, with West Texas Intermediate crude at over $95 a barrel, while Brent crude, the international benchmark, is around $102. Tech is the best performer among the 11 S&P 500 sectors. The magnificent seven big cap tech stocks are up across the board, and Amazon and Google parent Alphabet are hitting all-time highs. Chip stocks are surging on strong earnings and AI optimism, with Intel stock rising about 4%, while Advanced Micro Devices stock is up nearly 20% on strong earnings. In the meantime, hiring by private employers improved last month. Payroll processing company ADP is reporting that 109,000 new jobs were created in April. That's your Fox Business Report. I'm Hillary Barsky, invested in you.
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12: Never mind that it's kind of cloudy and drizzly for the next few days. 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They're on Old Highway 90. 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It's been there for 57 years and has maintained that old school, old style country charm throughout its existence. Now, it's all modernized and brought up to speed with the electronics to get the work done a little faster, i.e. their website. 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
26: What's happening, fellow sports fans? It's Andy West. Let's take a look back on this day in sports history, May 6th. We'll start off in 1954. Roger Bannister of Great Britain at age 25 becomes the first person to run a mile in under 4 minutes at 3:59.04. The 4 minute mile is now the standard of all male professional middle distance runners, but at the time, it was thought to be impossible to accomplish. Jumping ahead, today in 2006, Phoenix becomes the eighth team in NBA history to win a series after trailing 3-1 with a 121-90 victory over the Lakers in Game 7 of its Western Conference opening round series. And today in 2012, Dustin Brown scores 2 goals, and the eighth-seeded LA Kings finish an improbable 4-game sweep of the St. Louis Blues with a 3-1 victory, advancing to the conference finals. The Kings become the first number 8 seed in NHL history to eliminate the conference's top 2 seeds in the same postseason.
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27: Prices at the pump continue to climb. California is still seeing the highest average in the nation at around $6.13 a gallon. New Mexico wants Meta and its social media platforms declared a public nuisance. The state also wants the company to pay $3.7 billion while making their products safer for children. Meta, for its part, is threatening to cut access to its social media platforms in New Mexico. Meta and New Mexico are in the second stage of their trial this week. A jury recently issued a $375 million award to the state after finding the company misled consumers about the safety of its platforms and its protections for children against predators. The PNC Bank acquisition of First Bank is complete, so now it is time for the computer conversion. All customers will be getting their credit and debit cards replaced.
28: First Bank locations in Colorado will close early Thursday, June 18th. System conversions will happen over Father's Day weekend. First Bank customers are being told to get as much of their banking done, including online bill payments, before June 18th. The new PNC systems will be up and running Monday, June 22nd. In Denver, I'm Kathy Walker.
27: And Pinterest is having a moment on Wall Street. The company's latest earnings blew past expectations. Tammy Trujillo with more.
29: Pinterest reported first quarter earnings and it beat Wall Street's estimates. The company says it's logging more active monthly users as it replaces some human workers with artificial intelligence. The social media company's global monthly active users for the first quarter increased 11% year over year to 631 million, in line with analysts' estimates.
27: And Stanley Black & Decker is laying off half its workforce in New Britain, Connecticut. The company started the process by cutting 300 workers early this week. Layoffs are expected to continue through May 18th. The facility opened in 1963. Many employees are second or third generations of their families at the company. Stanley provided the laid-off employees with gold-plated tape measures as a parting gift. I'm Monica Nelson with your consumer and business news.
25: What's life without a nap?
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12: Welcome back to 50 Plus. Thank you for listening, as always, giving up this little piece of your afternoon. Feel free to invite some friends to come join us. In this segment, which I expect to be a very good one, I'll discuss a book titled Healthy Hedonism, and I will discuss that with its author, Dr. Erica Oberg. Welcome aboard, Doctor.
10: Good morning. How are you?
12: Oh, you had me on pins and needles for a second. We already lost one. I'm so glad we've got you here. Thank you for this. I'm big on, I'm big on definitions, okay? So as the author of the book, how do you define healthy hedonism?
10: Thanks for the question. Yeah, a lot of people, when they hear the word hedonism, they think it means indulgence or excess or, you know, overdoing it. But the true definition of hedonism is simply moving towards things that feel good and moving away from pain. And all of us, whether we're human or animals, operate by this directive. If we pay attention to it, we move towards pleasure and towards things that feel good. They will inherently improve our health span and our longevity.
12: And I got to tell you, I loved how you started your foreword. And I'll quote it from the book. I pulled it out for this specific purpose. People don't heal because they tighten the rules. They heal because they find their way back to what makes life feel worth living. That is so, so good. Doggone it, I wish I'd written that myself.
10: Well, I wrote Healthy Hedonism because I wanted to challenge that idea that health requires restriction. You know, as a physician, I kept seeing high-performing people who are successful but so depleted. And I really wanted to share with people the fact that the science is clear. Pleasure, connection, beauty, sensuality, these are real biological things that affect our nervous system and optimize our hormones. Feeling good isn't indulgent. It's actually intelligent biology.
12: From the parts I've read, and admittedly, I've been skipping around a little bit on this first run, and this is one of the few books that I get that I'm going to read cover to cover. I promise you that from just what I've seen. What you're doing is preparing a path for almost anybody, regardless of their station in life, to improve that life by finding joy in darn near anything. And you mentioned some of the little things just a minute ago that getting on that path again is going to help them do. What's the first step for that?
10: I think the first step for that is really to take a moment and have some curiosity about your life. Where are you doing things that just feel like torture to yourself? Are you dragging yourself to the gym for a workout class that you absolutely hate? Are you filling your plate with a bland meal of overcooked vegetables that you just can find no joy in? Start noticing where those places of restriction are and think about, how could I change this up? How could I add a little spice, a little enjoyment? Maybe a different way to get in some physical activity. Where can I get rid of a little bit of the suffering that we cause ourselves, and where can I find a little bit more joy?
12: And borrowing something else from what your team said, I'll quote, this book reframes pleasure as something biologically meaningful, not frivolous. That's another good point that I think is lost on a lot of people who are just perpetually seeing the glass as half empty. Am I right about that?
10: Yeah. Absolutely. And so many people have been told just by our culture, by our environment, that pleasure is something we save as a reward after we've done our hard work, after we've had our long careers. You know, retirement is finally when we're going to get to reap that reward. But that's not true. We can enjoy the process and make ourselves healthier by focusing on pleasure right now.
12: Dr. Erica Oberg here, author of Healthy Hedonism on 50 Plus. I also like flipping through the pages, the way you bring up little sources of joy, like music, like being outdoors, just all these little things that sometimes, just like you say, sometimes we reward ourselves with that rather than recognizing that it's purposeful and it's meaningful and necessary.
10: Exactly. I know it can be as simple as picking up the phone and calling a friend on your drive home instead of listening to the bad news. It can be as simple as taking yourself outside, for 5 minutes of sunshine during your lunch rather than scrolling on your phone. There can be many little opportunities to add a little bit more enjoyment into our daily lives. And when we do, we're increasing our own dopamine, so we feel better longer.
12: In your practice and in your experience, all the people you've seen, what are some of the most common mistakes that people make that throw up hurdles between themselves and personal pleasure and well-being?
10: Yeah, it's a tough one. I mean, I think we're all just so overscheduled these days. Mm-hmm. You, me, everybody else. We move from task to task, checking off our checklists, viewing everything as accomplishments or obligations. And I think we need to step back from that a little bit and ask ourselves, you know, do we really need this much hecticness, this much busyness? And at least for me, that started with starting to pencil in, not just pencil, but digitally put them on my calendar and set it on auto repeat to make sure that I was building in time for pleasurable activities and not letting that time be accidentally canceled or rescheduled for another meeting.
12: That's a big hurdle for me, is trying to manage my time. And this is one of the reasons I'm going to be reading this whole book, I guarantee you. I think we should let the audience know, as if they don't. It's a pretty sophisticated and mature audience, at least. But none of this is going to happen overnight, is it?
10: No, it's a process. Mm-hmm. And it's about finding a few minutes. And as we start to pay attention to those and find a few minutes, that's going to turn into maybe a half an hour. Maybe that'll turn into a whole afternoon. And we can find many ways to start to re-engage with our health, not as another checklist or as another perfect A-plus on the laboratory blood work report card, but truly appreciating that when we take care of ourselves and we take time to laugh with our friends, we are doing something good for our health, and we should do more of that.
12: Something probably way better than sitting around eating an entire bag of Chips Ahoy cookies and wondering why you're waistline's getting bigger, you know. Yeah, I'm so happy I got a chance to talk to you. I really do like the book, and I would encourage anybody and everybody in this audience, I don't care how happy you think you are, the little bit I've read, there's a lot of room for improvement probably for all of us, isn't there?
10: Absolutely, and a lot of room for compassion with yourself. Right, you don't want feeling good to become another checklist.
12: Yeah, that's a very good point.
10: We want to approach it with compassion for ourselves and a little bit of playfulness and a lot of curiosity.
12: That sounds very good to me. We'll wrap it up right there, Dr. Erica Oberg. Thank you so much. The book is Healthy Hedonism. I saw just type in the words and you'll find the book and you can order it and get it. Thank you so very much.
10: Thank you, Doug.
12: Uh-huh. Bye-bye. All right, we got to take a little break here. 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
20: 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It's called Yazoo clay, and there's one thing it's known for: wreaking havoc on anything buried in it.
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20: 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In Mississippi, keeping secrets is as old as the soil itself. So can the truth ever really be uncovered?
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12: I'm Julian Edelman. That's Rob Gronkowski. And guess what, folks? We're teammates again. And we're going to welcome you guys all to Dudes on Dudes.
31: Dudes on Dudes.
12: That sounds a little weird, but that's what this is going to be. Roberto, what's Dudes on Dudes?
31: Well, I'm a dude, you're a dude, and Dudes on Dudes is our brand new show. And we're going to see who the ultimate dude really is.
12: 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And we'll get into the types of dudes. What kind of types of dudes are there, Gronk?
31: 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We got studs, wizards. We got freaks.
12: Or dudes, dude.
31: We got dogs.
12: Dog. 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Is Randy Moss a stud or a freak? Is Tom Brady a dog or a dude's dude?
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12: All right, welcome back to 50 Plus. Thank you for listening. I certainly do appreciate it. Where to start? Where to begin? One more. Let's do this. One more from the bad decisions by judges desk. This time from South Carolina. I don't understand this. And well, I kind of do and I kind of don't. An inmate convicted more than 25 years ago of killing a state trooper, I guess either, has avoided being put to death because, according to a judge there, the man has a mental illness that causes him to believe he is immortal. That's what he says. He believes he's already died 3 times on death row, something like that. So the psychiatrist from both sides decided that he doesn't meet the mental competence requirements for execution. So I guess all they can do over there, if this guy's for real, is just let him live out his life in prison. There are other details to the case. It's kind of, I don't know. Sometimes I'm skeptical of things like that. In a piece from PJ Media, a guy named Matt Margolis shared his opinion on electric vehicles and the notion that they'll somehow save the planet. An EV does, granted, eliminate fossil fuel emissions from vehicles, but it takes about 15 tons of CO2 to mine 1 ton of lithium, and turning that lithium into a car battery can generate more than 70% more carbon dioxide than making a gas-powered car. The EVs are slick. They sure are. They're pretty and shiny and all the rage. And if you want one, he says, go ahead and buy one. You'll get to drive past gas stations, which he owns one, actually. And his favorite part of it is the self-driving feature on his. I don't know how fancy you got to go to get self-driving, but he says he really enjoys that, just sitting there not paying attention to what's going on and letting the car do the driving. Gas stations are a necessary inconvenience for most of us. Buy an EV if you like the convenience and comfort and style, but just don't kid yourself. He said so in so many words, too. You are not saving the planet by buying an electric car. There's a lot that goes. It's kind of like the notion that these charging stations around town are just magically pulling electricity out of the air. There's still a lot of EV charging stations. I don't know where they are, but most of them are this way. They generate the electricity with diesel generators. So kind of not really stopping the use of fossil fuels, just trading it, just robbing Peter to pay Paul. And from the fraud desk, which continues to grow, by the way, it's becoming more like a fraud museum, except that the thievery is still ongoing. Word now from Fox News this morning that investigations in Ohio, it's going to be all 50 states before it's over. I can assure you of that. It's going to be all 50 states. There are going to be a lot of people who did a lot of horrible things and stole billions upon billions of dollars from the federal government's tax rolls. That's the part that irritates me, is that you and I and anybody else who is paying their taxes has been funding all these people's lavish lifestyles forever. Up there in Ohio, what they've turned out is turned up is a ton of Medicaid fraud. There was one office linked to dozens of companies ripping off Medicaid. In another case, they've uncovered a politician potentially involved in one of these cases. There's a janitorial company that rebranded itself as a healthcare provider and booked nearly $100,000 in revenue in its first month. Oh, and one more. This is all just, and this is the tip of the iceberg up there. They found an accountant, a prior accountant,

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6: President Trump says Iran wants to negotiate. Elisa Brady, Fox News.
7: We're in a, I call it a skirmish. Because that's what it is. It's a skirmish. And we're doing unbelievably well.
6: The president suggesting again that a deal may be within reach as Iran reviews a multi-point proposal from the U.S. The White House has not confirmed what's in it. President Trump reiterating a warning that if there's no deal, the U.S. will go back to bombing Iran. In the meantime, he has suspended Project Freedom, a U.S. effort to help guide stranded commercial ships through the Strait of Hormuz. But a U.S. blockade of Iranian ports continues, and we're just getting word the U.S. military fired on an Iranian-flagged oil tank in the Gulf of Oman, saying it tried to breach the blockade. Also just getting word, Israeli forces have hit Beirut suburbs for the first time since a ceasefire between Israel and Lebanon, targeting an Iran-backed Hezbollah commander. The president was speaking at the start of a White House event honoring military moms.
8: At the very heart of America's strength lies the boundless love and quiet power of mothers.
6: First Lady Melania Trump says mothers help build the soul of our nation, and also that the president remembers every American soldier is someone's child. She says his empathy transcends his role as commander-in-chief. The ship at the center of a deadly outbreak is on the move.
9: Three ill passengers on board the Dutch-flagged MV Hondius have been evacuated to Holland as the ship, hit by the deadly Hanta virus, makes its way to Spain's Canary Islands, where all remaining passengers will be evacuated to their home countries.
6: Fox's Greg Palcott. Three people have died. Testing confirming a strain of the virus that can spread human to human instead of just through rodent droppings. Health officials in Europe and Africa trying to identify people who may have had contact with those who left the ship earlier. 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
6: A man accused of opening fire on Secret Service agents earlier this week in Washington is now charged.
22: Federal prosecutors charging 45-year-old Michael Marks of Midland, Texas, with three felonies, including assault and unlawful possession of a firearm by a convicted felon. After Secret Service said they spotted Marks carrying a weapon near the White House Monday, around the time that Vice President J.D. Vance was departing the property, that when agents confronted Marks, he opened fire, hitting an innocent

0: Keen bystander. Marks was shot by return fire. He's recovering in custody. Investigators say they also recovered a handgun.
1: Fox's Jeff Manasso. A protest on top of a Washington bridge is over, ending earlier today.
2: Guido Reichstadter spent 5 days and nights on top of the Frederick Douglass Memorial Bridge in Washington, D.C., protesting the military action in Iran and the development of artificial intelligence. He says he ran out of water Sunday. Reichstadter spent a little more than 24 hours on the same bridge when the Supreme Court overturned Roe v. Wade in 2022. He was arrested twice last year over AI protests in California. That's where he lives, a former jeweler. He tells Fox News Digital he quit his job to protest because he's worried about the future of his two teenage children and the future of humanity. The bridge goes over the Anacostia River in D.C. Police initially closed it to traffic, then reopened it to all but the pedestrian lane directly under Reichstadter. Chris Foster, Fox News.
1: A new snapshot of the U.S. job market.
3: Private employers stepped up hiring last month. Payroll processing company ADP says private sector employment rose by 109,000 in April. Annual pay increased 4.4%. ADP chief economist Dr. Neela Richardson says small and large employers are hiring, but she's seeing softness in the middle.
1: Fox's Jenny Cosola. The government's employment report for April is due out Friday. Oil prices sinking on hope for a deal with Iran, and stocks are rallying. Right now, the Dow's up 555 points. The S&P and the NASDAQ hitting new highs. I'm Lisa Brady, Fox News.
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8: 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And what does that mean to you? Well, it means to you that if we don't have enough listenership in any particular city or location, then the radio station might just elect to take us off. So it's very important that we allow them to know that we have participation, that people are listening to what we have. So do you need one person? No. Do you need 10 people? You need hundreds, if not thousands of people listening to you, depending on the marketplace you're in, for them to decide that you're worth keeping. So what I've done today, and I'm going to do it for you here, is I've set up a situation where you can help us prove that we're listened to. And it's going to take some participation from you to help us stay on your radio station in your area. Now, there are areas, obviously, where we have a tremendous number of members who listen to us all the time. And then there are areas that have lots of people who listen to us that aren't members. It doesn't matter whether you're a member or not. It's just that you're listening. So whether you enjoy hearing me talk about life's a quiet desperation, whether you like my long stories about life, whether you like my real estate content, whatever it is that you're interested in hearing, that you like what we have to say, just my life aspects of being an old guy looking backwards. If you like what you hear and you want to continue to hear it, then you're going to need to help us out here. So what I've done to entice you, to motivate you, to help us help you keep the radio station on in your area, is that I put together a tremendous giveaway. So here's the way it works. I'm going to explain it to you in detail. Nothing to be fearful of. This is not a marketing campaign. This is a giveaway. I'm enticing you to take action. Now, if you don't want the giveaway, please just take action anyway and turn down the giveaway. You don't need the giveaway. You don't want the giveaway. That's fine. No one will force you to take the giveaway. But I've broken it down so that you can take it in stages and just help. Or if you want to get something from it, you can get more and more and more with a bunch of different stuff. So here we go. First of all, what's going to happen is there's going to be a website you can go link onto. It's called freedomnumberquiz.com. That's freedomnumberquiz.com. Now, I've had this out there for a while. And what it is, it's a interesting little situation where you can go in. And there's an AI program that we had programmed that will take the information just like you were giving it to me and analyze what it's going to cost you to retire. In other words, all your incomes, which ones are accessible, what you're going to need to be able to replace your earned income and live retired right now. And the number is going to be calculated. And then with that number, we could actually help you figure out how to get there. Looking at what you have, looking at what you want to do, the equation can be calculated. But what this is going to do is just give you the number. Just so you can walk around and go, you know what? I need $12,000 a month to retire. Or you know what? I only need $4,000 a month to retire. Whatever it is. My number when I started was $3,500. That's what I was taking home after my paycheck. I needed to replace $3,500 a month of passive income. And as soon as I did it, I quit my job. 12 hours a day, 6 days a week. I'd done it for 12 years. Give me that $3,500 a month and boom, I was gone. Just wow. To earn the same amount of money and do nothing was a wonderful thing. So that's the first thing you're going to get. Cost you nothing. All you have to do to get that, that's all you have to do. You just go in there and do two things for me. Number one, there'll be a blank to put the city you live in and a blank to put the radio station you listen to us on. So you go there, you put down like Houston, radio station AM 700, AM 740, AM 940. We're on a lot of different stations, Houston. Put down the one you listen to us on, whichever city you're in and the station. We need the city and the station to be able to make sense of this thing because you're going to get the station wrong. Some of you, it's like KTRFH, and some of you are going to go, that's 940. You know, and then you're going to get it wrong because maybe you listen to 700 some of the time and 740 some of the time and 940. But if we know what city you're in and you give us the radio station you listen to, either by the number or by the call letters, we'll be able to pretty much figure it out. Okay? Cost you nothing. No more advertising, no marketing, no follow-up. Nobody's going to come after you for anything. That just helps us out. That's my ask right there. Now, once you do that and fill that in, another page will pop up. And that page will give you two options. Option number one is to receive the best of Del Wamsley's video clips. I've instructed them to put five of my most interesting video clips together to where you will receive them. If you put in your email address so they have some place to send them, they will send you the link to these immediately. You won't have to wait. You'll get these things. No more marketing. It's just you'll get them as a gift. The other thing you can sign up for, if you'd like, is you can sign up for a call from me. To sign up for a call from me, you put your phone number in there and a 4-hour window of the day that would, you know, be available that I could reach you, that would be okay to call you. So in other words, put down like in Houston, we're Central Time, so it'd be like you could call me from 10 to 2 Central Time type of a deal. And then I will call you back, and we'll have a short conversation as to what your number really means for you, your freedom number means, and what you should do to get started working towards that number. If you don't want it, that's fine. This is purely optional. Don't put your phone number in there. You won't get a call back. But the other part, the videos, that's purely optional also. If you don't want the videos, you don't have to take them. If you do, you need to put your email address in there so we can send them to you. Let's see here. What else we got here? This info will decide which ones. Okay, which this info is going to help us decide what stays, what goes. It also helps us decide where in the country to have events. You know, we're all over the country. We have members in all 50 states of the union. We actually have events in Hawaii, believe it or not. But we have these the events all over the country, and we have to decide where is there enough volume of listeners and members to go there. So this will help us do that. Right? So what are you going to get? You're going to get your freedom number, first of all. That's free. Just give us the radio station, the city you're in, and you'll get your freedom number. By the way, if you don't want your freedom number, don't fill out the questionnaire. It's that simple. Hey, I want to tell you where I'm at. Here's my stuff, but don't fill out the questionnaire, and we'll at least get where you're at. If you want the questionnaire, fill out the questionnaire, then we'll give you your freedom number. And then after you give us the freedom number, after you get your freedom number, and by the way, I think on that page you can decide if you want the freedom number or if you want the videos. Now, if you take the freedom number, I'm sorry, no, you'll get the freedom number, my bad. You're going to get the freedom number for free by putting in your radio station. But when you come to the second page, you'll be able to say, I want the best of Dell, or I want a free conversation. By the way, if you check the best of Dell, you can also put in your phone number for a call. So you can get both of those if you want them. Get both, one, or neither. Whatever. If you don't want the videos, you just want to talk, put your telephone number in there, et cetera, et cetera. So this is what we're working on. Now, you have to understand, we've been doing this here. I've been doing this now for 35 years. And you talk into ether. You're talking into the air. And you just don't even know if anybody's out there. You're just hoping that you connect. And then you meet people. Hey, I listened to you for 6 months, 6 weeks, 6 years before I took any action. That's sad. I wish y'all took action right away. Either checked me off and said, nah, this is nothing like what I want. I really don't want to retire. No, I really don't want to have passive streams of income. You know, that'd be good if you'd get that out of the way, but it doesn't really matter. This radio show is part entertainment. I call it edutainment. Edutainment means we're educating you while at the same time we entertain you. Otherwise, education is boring and entertainment is useless. You're wasting your time being entertained, where if you can be entertained and get something out of it at the same time, I feel like you're hitting the best of both worlds. So let's go ahead right now, if we can, take a break. And you go out there to freedomnumberquiz.com. 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Look in this thing and see if it works. And check it out. We'll be right back with the Del Wamsley Radio Show.
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11: 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I'm Jeff Davis with Just a Thought. Some physicists are exploring an idea that sounds like it came straight out of Interstellar, sending messages to the past. Now, before you start texting your younger self stock tips, the concept revolves around quantum physics, entanglement. Two particles become linked, and what happens to one affects the other instantly, even across vast distances. Now, here's where it kind of wrinkles a little bit. Some theories suggest that under very controlled conditions, information, not things, might be able to move in ways that don't strictly follow our normal sense of time. Think of it less like time travel, but just kind of bending the rules when information is received. In Interstellar, gravity was used as a bridge across time. In real-world physics, researchers are looking at quantum states, feedback loops, and things I don't even begin to understand to allow kind of echo to move backward. But we need to be clear on this. It's highly theoretical. But to clarify, I didn't get a message to say this from next Tuesday or today. Just a thought. I'm Jeff Davis.
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8: Welcome to the Del Wamsley Radio Show, where the hype ends and the help begins. I'm your host, Del Wamsley, and we are back in the second segment. And in the first segment, we talked about the fact that this is the one time of the year that we have to research whether or not anybody's out there actually listening to us, because it's the annual recertification of our program across the whole nation. We need to know if you're listening. Why? 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That's the way this stuff works. And I've set up a pretty good offer, a giveaway, to get you to participate. Not because I want you to say you want to watch the radio station. 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So you can always get this online, by the way. These are recorded. You can watch them on our website. So if your area doesn't have these, you can still get to them. However, if you like this being live on your AM radio, a lot of people really like that. They drive to work with us. They come home with us, whatever. Then you're going to want to help us to do well in the annual counting of the listeners. So here's what I've got. I've got a gift for you. In fact, I've got three gifts for you. You go to the same place to get all three gifts. And the place is, the website is freedomnumberquiz.com. 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One of them is the city you live in, and the second one is the radio station you listen to us on. Now, if you listen to more than one of them, that's fine. Fill it out once, turn around, get off. Come back in, fill it out again. Why? Because this is not a marketing tool. We're not going to be sending you email after email after email. This is simply a giveaway. Now, if you want to take the Freedom quiz, you just go ahead and take the quiz. It's a couple questions. Our AI program will figure out what it will take for you to retire. Amazing what AI can do nowadays. In fact, I'm myself going to start learning how to use AI more and more all the time in the future. It's, I think, my next goal for this year is everybody in the world's going to have to know how to use AI. It's like learn how to use your cell phone. I've never really learned how to do all the stuff the cell phone does. I hate myself for it. You know, 6-year-old kid can do more than I can. I think it's time to learn. But whatever. The bottom line is, if you want the radio stations to survive, you need to go there and put in the city and the radio station you listen to. Then you will be given this opportunity to fill out the questionnaire, and the AI program will figure out what your freedom number is. My freedom number, like I told you, was $3,500. That's how much I took home. It doesn't matter. You could make $100,000 a year, but what you actually take home is what's important, and that's the amount of passive income you need. I've been doing this for 35 years. First thing I do when I sit down with somebody is go, let's figure out what you need. You're going to have a goal. You need to know where you're going. So let's figure out how much passive income you need to get there. Then we can start talking about the options. Maybe you're good with a couple rent houses. Maybe one small apartment will get you there. Maybe you need more than that, something larger. That's a conversation we can have, but first we need to know your freedom number, right? Then, after you fill out the freedom number deal, and by the way, you're given a choice. Do you want to fill out the freedom number deal or not? That's up to you. But if you fill out the freedom number deal and you get your freedom number, which costs you nothing, by the way, and nobody's going to track you. We don't have an email address on you at that point. You understand? There's nothing that we could come after. We don't know who the data is. We're not keeping the data. That's not important. What we're doing there is giving it to you for your own benefit. It's just something free. Once you get done with that, you're going to be come to a page that's going to allow you to have two options. One, you can register for the Best of Del Wamsley video series. And I think it's five videos. I told him to go find my most interesting videos. that people like the most, that have, you know, the highest content referral, and put them on there. So all you have to do is put your email address in, and then you will receive a link to these five videos that you can watch. There is no marketing behind this. If you want to join up, you can join up, whatever. You know you can anytime. But this is just a matter of giving you a free gift for going through all this process. I want to give you something so good that you'd be willing to just stop in the middle of your day and put down what radio station you listen to. The second thing I'll offer you is even more important. It is an opportunity to talk to me. Have a personal consultation with me, a short phone call as to where you're at and what you want to do and answer your questions. To do that, you're going to have to give up your phone number and a time of day I can call you. You can put down there my phone, put your phone number in, then put down like I'm available from like 10 a.m. to 2 p.m. in Central Time or Eastern Time or Pacific Time, whatever it is, so that we'll know, you know, what and where and how we can call you. And it will be me calling you, that's for sure. So if you put your number in there, you're going to get a call from me, not from somebody else, not from a surrogate, not from an AI, what do they call them, clone or whatever they have these things nowadays to do it, sound just like you, look just like you, whatever, avatar, if that's what they're called. But you're not going to get that. You're going to get me. And why, you said, well, Dale, why are you doing so much? I'm just really curious. I want to give you something you can't refuse. It's just so good that you just can't refuse it, because I really want to see, you know, what radio stations are being listened to and which ones are not. It's very important to me to see, you know, how wide our reach is out there in the marketplace. Because, you know, we help a lot of people, and we've been doing it for 35 years. We just want to know, this year, are we still hitting the people we're hitting? Are we reaching the same areas? You know, it's interesting. One year, demographics completely changed on us. One that blew me away one time was California. I never thought, California being a liberal state that it is, that people would listen to me. And what I found out was I was the number two listened to radio station in California for conservatives. I go, get out of here. There's no conservatives in California. You go, are you kidding, Del? There's tons of conservatives in California, and they're pent up because they can't get to anything else. Everything else is liberal mumbo jumbo. And so you're like a breath of fresh air. And so I was number two to Hannity. Can you believe that? Hannity was number one. I was number two. This was after Rush Limbaugh, I think, was passed, gone away. But that really blew me away when I found that out. I was number two in California. That's a strange deal, man. We're big in Colorado, which is another liberal state. Again, I think when you're up in a very liberal state and a voice of reason comes out over the radio, you're like, man, please don't turn this off. I need to hear somebody and listen to somebody who thinks like I do, that sees the world from my perspective. I get that. I would want to watch. I would want to listen to that also. So here's what you're going to do. You're going to go to freedomnumberquiz.com. That's freedomnumberquiz.com. And fill it out and let the world know you're a Del Wamsley listener. 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
5: 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It's 36 years now I've been teaching how to produce passive streams of income, find yourself retirement, by replacing your earned income with passive streams of income. And the concept has always been, hey, you pile up enough money high enough, eventually you can just quit your job and live off that pile of money. The problem is your goal from that point forward for the rest of your life is to try to die before you run out of money, because there's no other way to keep going. My thought was completely opposite of that. My thought was, forget about the pile of money. Think about income. Why do you get up and go to work every day? You get up and go to work every day because you need income. Now, what if you didn't need income anymore? What if you could replace the income part of it all? Yeah, you could work on building your wealth. You could go out there and do crazy things to make large amounts of money and get richer and wealthier and whatever. That would all be fun on the side, but you still need to pay those bills. So if you could replace that with passive streams of income, then your life would be free. You'd be free to do whatever you want, go wherever you want, with whomever you want, whenever you want, and have enough money to do it. That's the key. So I've been talking about this now for 36 years. And each year, we come around to this point where the radio stations try to evaluate whether or not someone should stay on the station or not. And so they do tests. And we're going through one of those testing periods right now. And that's why I put out here this enticement for you to register as a listener, in which case this will help us by keeping our shows on the stations you listen to. So to do that, it costs you nothing. All you have to do is go to this website, freedomnumberquiz.com. And the first enticement is a program that you can fill out your personal information and find out what your retirement number will be. So everybody needs a number. You know, is yours 3,000, 3,500 like mine, or is yours 6,000, double that, or 7,000, or is yours 9,000 or 12,000 or 20,000? You know, what's it going to take for you to replace your earned income and retire? That's step number one. Now, if we get that out of the way, you at least have a starting point. You can start listening to the shows from that point of view. You can start doing research on passive streams of income on the internet. You can do whatever you want, but at least you got a starting point, right? And that's free for just filling out this questionnaire. The questionnaire is going to ask you two things. What city do you live in? And what radio station do you listen to us on? If you listen to us on more than one, then you can fill it out more than once, because this is not a marketing thing. It's not going to come back at you. So, you know, you can go ahead and fill it out. Please don't fill it out twice on the same one just because you're trying to load, stack the deck. It's not really what we want to have happen. Next thing is, after you get your freedom number, we're going to put a cherry on top. Sweeten the deal with two more options that you can pick up, two more free gifts if you want them. Again, only if you want them. We're really here just to find out what the radio station is in the city you're in. But if you want them, I put this on there to make the offer so good you can't pass it up. And this will be the Best of Dell video series. You get, I think, five videos. You put your email address in there. We'll send you these links to these five videos. And you can, they're like, I told them to pick out the five most interesting ones that got the highest visitation. So more people liked it than any others type of deal. And so you can go to that one. Some of the stuff has never been released even. It's the best videos within our company. In other words, the outside world's never seen them. Members have seen, might have seen them. They might have watched something, but the outside world might not have actually seen them. So I've got a couple of these Best of Dell video series that I've used over the years, and they're always pretty interesting. A lot of people like them. Whenever they get them, they usually really enjoy them. The second thing is, if you really are just sitting there, you go, you know what? What do I really need to do? Well, now you get your freedom number. I'm going to give you an opportunity to speak to me. What you do is you put your telephone number in there, your name, your telephone number, and a 4-hour window of time I can call you. So put down what time zone you're in and how, what hours. Like, for instance, I give you the example. I'm available from 12 noon to 4 in the afternoon on Central Time. Okay, put that in there, and then we'll give you a call during that time. Now, I will give you the call. There won't be anybody else. It'll just be myself. And we'll have a short conversation to find out, you know, where you're at. What are you stuck on? What would get you moving forward, if anything? Again, I'm just giving this away, not as a marketing tool. I'm giving this away as a gift to get you to fill the radio questionnaire, because we need this once a year. We got to bang you up for this information just to keep ourselves on the radio. If we don't have listeners, the show goes away. So no matter how much I want to help you, I can't help you if there's no show. So please, if at all you're hearing this anywhere, go to freedomnumberquiz.com. That's freedomnumberquiz.com. And for those of you who don't know how to spell freedom, it's F-R-E-E-D-O-M. Freedom. You all know how to spell number, I assume. N-U-M-B-E-R. And quiz, Q-U-I-Z. I don't know why I just spelled all that out. If you can't figure that out, you probably don't want to hear what I have to say anyway. I don't know. I could never spell. I failed spelling every year. Every single year, I failed spelling. And I'll tell you a funny one. Back when I was in grade school, my teacher failed me. And on an English paper, she marked it all up with red stuff. You know, you didn't have this comma, you didn't have this, you had the wrong word here, you know, where, and where. All those kinds of, you know, basic English things that the average person should learn, which today I know nobody knows. You listen to the kids today, you get them out there on the street and you ask them questions, they don't know anything. But back then, you know, I couldn't do it. I wasn't concentrating on English. I was more of a numbers kind of guy. Whatever my excuse, the bottom line is I didn't do it very well. And so, and since then, I've actually tried to learn all that stuff, because you seem pretty stupid when you can't write wording correctly. whatever. This teacher gave me this bad grade. And so when I made my first $1 million, I wrote a letter back to her saying, just wanted to let you know that even though I couldn't spell and my punctuation was incorrect, my grammar was off, I made my first $1 million by 35 years of age. And this letter should be perfect because it's being dictated to my assistant, who was really, really good at all that stuff. And that's why she's now an assistant and not an entrepreneur. Boom. Send it back to the teacher. Probably the meanest thing I've ever done in my life. But I felt like, boy, that was fun. You know what I mean? They pick on you and push you around when you're a little kid, and then boom, back at you, teach. Back at you. You don't have any money. You know, all that grammar didn't do you any good at all when it really came down to success in life. And by the way, all my grammar won't do me any good either if you don't fill out this questionnaire. We need to know who's listening all over the country. Hey, even if you're an obscure little station somewhere listening to it, fill it out. Because it might be, you might be the number. There might need to be X number of people. You might be X minus one that makes it go over that number that allows that station to want to stay in the loop. Because, see, I'm syndicated, and they got to pick you up all over the country. If they don't pick you up, you say, you know, he doesn't pull in our area. You know, he sounds great for this area, you know, blah, blah, blah. But our area doesn't like a guy like that. You know, there are some areas that don't like pontificating blowhards like myself. Other areas love pontificating blowhards. Some people are young stations. They don't want to listen to a guy that's got 20/20 vision looking backwards for 70 years. Other people love to hear 20/20 vision material. Hey, you went through it. I went through it. We've all been through it. Here's what I actually found out. If you look at 100 people, 99 of them did this, one of them did that, and the one won. The 99 lost. Boy, you can see that really clearly when you're 70 years old, when half of your friends are dead, the other half are either broke, poor, barely getting by, and one out of 100 is living with you, traveling the world, doing whatever they want to do, having an incredible life. Boy, that's obvious when you get up to my age. And you don't want to wait until you're my age to figure that out. You want to get that figured out much sooner in life than most people do, so you can take action on it. So the starting point here today, the goal today, is let's get on the record as listening to this show. Go to freedomnumberquiz.com. That's freedomnumberquiz.com. 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
5: 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One is the city you live in, and two, the radio station you listen to us on. That's it. That's all it costs you. So what do? You go to freedomnumberquiz.com, freedomnumberquiz.com, and register your name. I don't know if it takes your name. I don't think it even takes your name. I think it just takes your city and the radio station you listen to. It might ask for your first name or something. I'm not sure. The idea, it's not a marketing funnel. It's just to give you this opportunity to weigh in that you'd like to see our radio station continue in your area. Then, if you want, you are given the option to take our Freedom Number Quiz, which is an AI program that, once you put your personal information in there, figures out what it's going to take for you to retire. What is your number, your passive stream of income number that you can retire? We talk about this all the time. It's not how much money you need to retire. It's how much income you need to retire so that we can work on completing your portfolio to replace your earned income with passive income. All right. So that's the next thing you'll get. Then if you go through that, there'll be another option for you, if you like, that you can get the Best of Del Wamsley video series. There's five videos out there, I think it is, that are probably never seen because they're internal videos. So unless you're a member, and even as a member, you might not have seen them because they've only happened once. And there's really good stuff, and I ask them to put together, you know, the ones that are most interesting to get the most views. And you can get these five videos. Now, you will have to give up your email address to get that because we have to send them somewhere, right? So, again, we're not trying to market you. We're just trying to give you a free gift. I really want you just to fill out the questionnaire. This gift is just to entice you. The reason I need an email address, there's nowhere to send it otherwise. You have to have some place we can send it, right? Then the next thing you can get is, and this one is really over the top. I don't even know how to value this. You can get a free consultation with me. And this is the strongest offer I can make. Hey, my time is the most valuable thing to me on this earth. And to spend any of it with you about your situation is the largest gift I can give you. There's nothing I give you more than inviting you over to my house to have dinner. I mean, that's about the highest of everything there. But other than that, this is the most. So what do you have to do? You have to put in your name and a telephone number and a four-hour window of time in your time zone. Give me a time zone. Give me a four-hour window of time I can call you, and I personally will call you. It's not going to be a bot. It's not going to be a clone. It's not going to be somebody else, an employee. It's going to be me. And you're going to go, I can't believe you really called. That's what everybody says every time I ever talk to them on the phone, because I respond to everybody that is willing to contact me and work with me in any way, shape, or form in business. Have done that for 35 years. I think it's the integrity necessary for people to believe you're a real person. And the people are surprised. Like, really? It's you. Come on. Can't be you. Is that really you? What's even funnier is when they meet me in public and go, you sound exactly like you sound on the radio. Yeah, and you look exactly like your pictures. Well, what do you think I'm going to look like, man? I mean, I don't look like I looked when I was 35 years old and started Lifestyles, but I sure look like what I looked like the last 10 years, which is old and gray. I think I've been gray since I was 50, 70. So, I don't know. I think I'm grayer. I think there's more of it's gray. Maybe less of it was gray back when I was 50. But gray doesn't seem to stop me from doing anything. And it really shouldn't stop you. You need to figure out now What is your working number that you can get out? That's what you need. What is your working number to get out of all this? And to do that, you got to go to freedomnumberquiz.com, fill out the questionnaire, and let the AI program figure it out for you. I used to do it personally by hand, but man, it does. I just gave it all the parameters that I looked at, how I figured it out, and boom, it does it for you instantly. So you'll get an instant number back once you fill out the questionnaire, and it's yours. It's free. It's nothing more you have to do. However, if you want more gifts, you can get the video series, 5 video series, best of, if you like. Just fill in your email address so we can send you the link to it. And or if you want me to contact you, put in your telephone number and a 4-hour window of time that I can call you. So there it is. It is time for you to step up and request it. I have people all the time. We had lost a city a while back where the listenership was such that the city decided to take, we're on syndication, so they just pick us up and put it in. And they decided to drop us off. And people say, why aren't you here anymore? They go, because nobody let them know that you were listening. It's weird. You know, they have these things where they used to go out and test people. I don't know if they even do it anymore for AM radio, but they used to test to find out, you know, what is the listenership per station at what time of day. They do it for TV still, the ratings, you know, and they're always talking about the ratings on TV. Well, they did it for radio for the longest time. I don't know if they do it anymore, but now they do it at least this once a year. So this is the time. Get participate now. Let us know you're out there. Say, hey, we're out here. Keep material coming. We like it. We want to hear it, and so on and so forth. That's what you need to do. Once you've got to get up and do something back. We give you 364 days a year. Now you got to get up and give it back to us today. That's what we need. Other than that, just remember this. Once you've got that number, you can call me. And that's really not much more than that. I mean, you contact me and we'll tell you, hey. And you'll be surprised, I'll tell you the truth. Somebody called me up and says, I have no money, no credit, no this, no nothing. And, nobody in my family has anything, and I've never had anything. I can't read, I can't write, I can't see, and I can't walk, and I can't talk. And the answer is going to be, I think money's the least of your problem. All right, have a great day. Remember, it's not the money. It's the lifestyle, and we'll see you tomorrow. Get out there. 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
3: U.S. fires on an Iranian ship. I'm Lisa Brady, Fox News. This as a blockade of Iranian ports remains in effect.
4: Central Command says an Iranian-flagged vessel attempted to breach the U.S. naval blockade earlier today. CENTCOM says the vessel was warned multiple times before U.S. forces fired on it. The shots came from the 20-millimeter Gatling gun of an F-A-18 Super Hornet that took off from the USS Abraham Lincoln aircraft carrier. This does come as the region is waiting to see if an agreement will be reached between the United States and Iran.
3: Fox's Trey Yinks in Tel Aviv. The White House has not confirmed an Axios report that a memorandum, the moratorium on uranium enrichment, would be part of a 14-point memorandum of understanding delivered to the Iranians.
5: We're not going to let Iran have a nuclear weapon. And we're not going to let that happen.
3: President Trump says Iran wants to negotiate.
5: We're dealing with people that want to make a deal very much, and we'll see whether or not they can make a deal that's satisfactory to us. We have it very much under control.
3: Citing the possibility of negotiations resuming, the president has suspended a U.S. effort to guide ships through the Strait of Hormuz. Three cruise ship passengers are evacuated from a ship with a deadly outbreak.
6: Two patients with hantavirus infections and one suspected of being infected, including the ship's doctor, were flown out of the Cape Verde Islands off the coast of West Africa to the Netherlands. The ship was continuing on to the Canary Islands, where remaining passengers are expected to receive medical screenings before being allowed to return home. A Dutch national died on board the ship a month ago. His wife, who left the ship, died after collapsing at the airport in Johannesburg, South Africa. And the body of a German national who died remains on the ship.
3: Fox's Jessica Rosenthal. The disease is mainly spread through contaminated rodent droppings. Officials telling AP they believe the couple initially infected got it while bird watching at a landfill during a stop in Argentina. 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
3: The FBI raiding multiple locations in Virginia connected to a high-ranking state lawmaker, reportedly as part of a corruption probe.
10: The federal raid targeted the Virginia State Senate's president pro tempore, L. Louise Lucas. Her office and a cannabis dispensary she is said to co-own next door to that office were the locations that agents went into to collect evidence. Arrests were also made during the operation that agents said was court-ordered. State Senator Lucas, when she arrived at her office, told Fox News she wasn't aware of why the raids were happening. The FBI is also not given a reason. Lucas has been the subject of prior investigations related to products that have come from the cannabis shops she co-owns. Gernal Scott, Fox News.
3: Ted Turner has died, the founder of CNN and the 24-hour news cycle, being remembered not only as a news pioneer, but for his many other roles, including in sports.
2: Ted Turner purchased the Atlanta Braves in 1976, the same year he launched his superstation TBS, which in 1977 began to air Braves games nationwide on cable and satellite systems. They became known as America's Team, which under Turner's exclusive

0: ownership, went to four World Series and won the title in 1995. Ted Turner purchased the NBA's Atlanta Hawks in 1977. Both the Hawks and Braves were merged with TBS into Time Warner in 1996, a year before Time Warner was awarded the NHL's expansion Atlanta Thrashers. In a statement, the Braves called Ted Turner a brilliant businessman, consummate showman. Hawks owner Tony Ressler said Ted Turner was boundless in imagination and willing to pursue his dreams on a scale few could even contemplate.
1: Fox's Jared Max. Ted Turner was 87. In the second round of the NBA playoffs, the 76ers confirming that center Joel Embiid will miss tonight's Game 2 against the Knicks with a sprained right ankle and sore hip after struggling during a Knicks romp in Game 1. The Dow's up 646. I'm Lisa Brady, Fox News.
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3: Hey, everybody. Welcome. Welcome to the Next Gen Report. It is a pleasure to be with you this afternoon. If you've never heard me before, I am Ethan Buchanan. It's a pleasure to be with you. 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B-U-C-H-A-N-A-N. 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Ethan Buchanan with a little underscore right in front of it. I make it nice and easy for you, so if you're driving right now, just jot that down in the back of your mind when you get home. Check me out. Obviously, don't get on Twitter or X while you're on the road. 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Normally, I broadcast here Sundays at 7 p.m. So if you haven't heard that show, or maybe you've heard that show and that's why you're here, either way, welcome. 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They've got a bunch of new pins right now, the White Boy Summer pins, the Jerusalem Cross camo lapel pin. They've got a bunch of different variations of the Jerusalem Cross pins. They've got a whole bunch of different American history, Texas history related pins. I encourage you to check these guys out. It's a fantastic product from a fantastic company. Now, we've got a lot of serious stuff to get into today. We're going to talk a little bit about the Texas Senate race. Before we get into that, Cinco de Mayo was yesterday. I love Cinco de Mayo. I love a good margarita and a good taco. So any excuse to have a margarita and a taco is fine by me. I'm a Houstonian. I love a margarita. I love a taco. Now, I also believe in things like strong borders and deporting illegal aliens. So according to the left, that means I'm not allowed to have a margarita and a taco. I had one anyway, because I don't care what this ridiculous woman on Twitter said, or I guess this was on TikTok that she posted it, but I found it on Twitter. Take a listen to this, or watch if you're watching with me right now. Listen to what this lady has to say.
4: Just remember, if you were against the Super Bowl halftime show and you support ICE, you don't get Cinco de Mayo, you don't get tacos, you don't get margaritas, you don't get tequila, you do not get carne asada, nada.
3: Now, I just want to say for the record, if I just did the same Hispanic accent that this lady did, I would get laughed out of the room as a racist. Right. If I you don't get the carne asada, they would say you're mocking Mexicans, you're mocking Hispanic people. This is not your culture. Whatever the stuff they throw at white people these days is, I don't know. But she does it and it's fine. All right. That's an injustice to me. I want to be able to do funny Hispanic accents, but I'm not allowed to. But she can because she's on the left. That's how it works. All that being said, I don't care. I don't care what the left thinks about me and my political beliefs. And you shouldn't either. The thing that the left can't seem to wrap their heads around is you can have an appreciation for elements of other cultures, like things like tacos and margaritas. A margarita is a culturally Hispanic drink. Taco is a culturally Hispanic food. that's fine. I'm more than happy having those things here and experiencing those things. I'm more than happy for people to come in legally and share some of those cultural elements with me as a white American. But the key caveat there is legally, all right? And the other key caveat is I want to experience these things. I don't want to sacrifice my culture in favor of those things. Two cultures can live separately, okay? And I think that's a good thing. I think it's a good thing to have a lot of cultures, and I think it's a good thing to have distinctions between the cultures. And I think it's a good thing to have cultural exchange. That means that if you're trying to break into my country illegally and replace my culture with yours, we have a problem. But if you want to say, hey, this is what we drink on special occasions in my country, I'll have a swig with you. By all means, God bless you for sharing. But the left doesn't understand that those two things can coexist. I think it's willful ignorance, but maybe they're just actually honest to God stupid. It could be either one. Who knows? Now, let's move on to something more important while we still got some time in this segment. The Texas Senate race. I am positive this is going to be one of, if not the biggest race of the 2026 cycle. And it's getting down to the wire here on the GOP side. Ken Paxton and John Cornyn are in a primary. They're going at it. They've been going at it for some time. Now, there are some, including myself, that would say, I think this race is already over and I think Ken Paxton has won it. If you're an incumbent and you get forced into a runoff, that's usually not a good sign. And that's what Ken Paxton did to John Cornyn. He forced him into a runoff. Now, could John Cornyn pull off a runoff victory? Absolutely, he could. It is 100% a possibility. Is it going to happen? I wouldn't put my money on it, and here's why. The polling just doesn't show that John Cornyn is in good shape here. Senator John Cornyn is trailing Texas Attorney General Ken Paxton in the GOP primary runoff for U.S. Senate, according to a new poll, with the runoff election right around the corner. A new poll from the University of Houston Hobby School of Public Affairs shows the incumbent is being edged out by Paxton with 7% of likely voters still undecided. Early voting set to start Monday, May 18th on Election Day is Tuesday, May 26th. Republican voters have a short time to decide who will be their candidate to go ahead of Democratic candidate James Tallarico in the November 2026 general election. Here's what the polling says. According to the poll, Paxton has 48% lead over Cornyn, 45%. Again, just by virtue of being in the runoff at all and not winning his primary outright, Cornyn is in a bad spot. If he's trailing even now in the runoff, it's even worse. It's even worse. And again, his time to make up that difference is very short. He's going to have to come up with something very big in a very short period of time that resonates very well with Texas Republican voters. And he's had quite a bit of time to do it, and he still hasn't done it. If he was able to do it, I think he would have done it before the first round of primary voting and prevented the runoff. He wasn't able to do that. I don't see why he would be able to do that at all now. We've got more to talk about on this. We'll be right back in just a second.
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0: All righty, ladies and gentlemen, welcome back once again. I am Ethan Buchanan. This is the Next Gen Report. 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If you normally listen to Walton and Johnson reruns here on AM 950 KPRC at this time and you're shocked to hear my voice, you have no idea who I am, go check me out there. You can watch past episodes of the show. You'll be able to watch this episode of the show. The cameras are rolling right now. We have a ton of visual elements you're not going to want to miss out on. A lot of great stuff is there on my X page. You can learn a lot about me if you're hearing me for the first time. Check me out there at underscore Ethan Buchanan, B-U-C-H-A-N-A-N. Shoot me a message. Leave me a comment. Just say, hey, tuned in. Great stuff. Or if you hated it, let me know. I love feedback either way. Positive feedback, negative feedback, whatever you got. All right, we're talking about Ken Paxton versus John Cornyn. We're getting really close to this runoff election. I believe, May 26th is the date for that runoff. So keep that in the back of your head. It's very important that you vote in this. Early voting starts on May 18th. That's close. We're getting right up to it. So be aware of that. Now, where do the candidates stand? Obviously, this is the Senate GOP primary. Ken Paxton is ahead of John Cornyn, all right? Again, I'll show you the numbers. According to the poll, this is from the University of Houston Hobby School of Public Affairs. 48% is where Ken Paxton is at. Cornyn is at 45. That's a 3% margin. That's not huge, but being down by anything as an incumbent in a runoff is a bad sign. And again, here's why. The people that show up and vote for this are going to be the most Republican of the Republicans. It's going to be the folks that their entire, you know, day to day is thinking about politics. All right. Maybe not their entire day to day, but a lot of it. These are folks that are very politically active. They tend to lean to whatever extreme. If it's a Democrat runoff, they're the most Democratic Democrats. If it's a Republican runoff, they're the most Republican Republicans. John Cornyn has made the most Republican Republicans very angry. And he's done it on a lot of different issues. A lot of people, including myself, are very upset with him backing a gun control bill that Joe Biden was pushing back in 2022 after the Uvalde shooting. A lot of people are upset with him over his record on immigration. His record on immigration is not great. He seems to be, at best, if you give him the benefit of the doubt, he seems to be, at best, a squishy Republican on this issue. And that's giving him a lot of the benefit of the doubt. I'll show you an example of this. Tom Slocum posted this video. If you're not following Tom Slocum on X, go do it. At Slocum for Texas. He is a fantastic independent journalist. This is the video that he posted from a Senate Judiciary Committee that John Cornyn was, I believe, chairing. If not chairing, he was attending it. Just take a listen to what he has to say about the DACA program.
1: Tomorrow marks the 10th anniversary of the memorandum that created the DACA program. I've long advocated for a pathway for our DACA recipients that came to the United States at an early age through no fault of their own, and they know no country other than the United States. Like Dalio Larios, who we were fortunate to have with us today.
0: Okay, this is amnesty. This is what he's pushing for. It's amnesty. If you're a DACA recipient, I hate to break it to you, you broke the law. Might have done it, might not have done it knowingly or willingly. Maybe you were a four-year-old and were just dragged along by your parents who crossed the border illegally, but you also crossed the border illegally and you're not allowed to do that. All right? It's just not allowed. Plain and simple. That's all there is to it. If we start making exceptions to our immigration law because President Obama feels like we just should, because that's where the DACA program came from. It wasn't legislated. It wasn't created by Congress. Barack Obama just did it. I don't understand where he got that authority. It's unconstitutional, blatantly. It makes no sense that it hasn't been struck down yet. I don't know what the Supreme Court is doing on this. I don't know how it's been around for this long and nothing's been done about it, but it's blatantly unconstitutional. And it should be abolished, and those people should be deported.
2: Una mano tranquila.
0: Nevertheless, John Cornyn has gone as far as to campaign on this. He's not just giving it a quick pat on the back every now and again in a committee hearing. This is from 2018. He's actually now deleted this campaign video. But, of course, Tom Slocum was able to grab it before he did. Take a listen to this. He's campaigning on the DACA program.
2: L'uno al otro, Texas tiene una mano tranquila y firme cuidándonos. El senador John Cornyn. El senador Cornyn ha luchado para detener el tráfico sexual, especialmente a lo largo de la frontera. Él apoya la reforma policial. Y mientras el senador Cornyn está a favor de fronteras seguras, él apoya firmemente la legalización de los Dreamers.
3: I'm John Cornyn, and I approve this message.
0: Now, you might ask yourself, and you might ask me, okay, well, what are they actually saying in that ad? And that's a good question, because this ad is in Spanish. Why is a U.S. senator campaigning in Spanish? The official language of the United States is English. You don't have to like it, but I've got an executive order that says it's English. So that's my first red flag. But I actually took the time to go in, pull the transcript, and translate it. All right? This is the translation or the highlights of that ad. And of course, I had Grok translate it. So all you AI folks out there that are saying, oh, we can't use AI. It's Google Translate, okay? It knows what it's doing. Good grief. Key on-screen text and visuals in order of appearance. Close-up of John Cornyn with the text El Senador John Cornyn, which of course translates to the Senator John Cornyn. Calm, consistent, and effective. Text overlays. Lucha para detener el tráfico sexual. Fights to stop sex trafficking. Okay, that's great. That's fine. Apoya la reforma policial. Supports police reform. I have several questions because every time I've heard police reform, quote unquote, it's coming from leftists and it's we don't want them to have guns or enforce the law. It's George Floyd type stuff. If that's what he's campaigning on, I don't like that. And considering the fact that this ad is obviously targeted to people who don't speak English, I have a hard time believing that he's going to really clearly iron out what police reform is in a way that makes any type of sense. Apoya la legalización de los Dreamers. Supports the legalization of the Dreamers. So there in that own ad, in Spanish, is he admitting, actually, this wasn't legal. Because if it was, you wouldn't need to legalize them. So what he's saying right there in Spanish in a campaign ad from 5 years ago is John Cornyn supports the legalization of illegal aliens. That's what he's saying. That's amnesty. I've been fairly consistent on this, and I think most Republicans have, with a handful of exceptions. Amnesty is a no-no. It should always be a no-no. We cannot just go willy-nilly making exceptions to laws, especially immigration laws. And yet, that's what John Cornyn was campaigning on. Now, I haven't seen anything from him saying, oh, yes, I understand that I was wrong there. I will never back that again. I admit my mistake. If he had done that, that would be one thing. If he would go out and say, yes, I understand that what I was advocating there for was amnesty. I've since come to realize that amnesty is a disaster waiting to happen, and it can never be allowed in the United States. That would be one thing. I would still say you're smart enough to know better, and you were then. That alone disqualifies you. But at least it would be something. So far as I'm aware, John Cornyn has done nothing but obfuscate from that. He's tried to hide it. Again, that ad I played you, which was on his YouTube until Tom Slocum called him out for it, has been pulled down. It's been buried. Why? If you don't think you did anything wrong, why are you hiding it? That's an important question to ask. And again, this is just me saying this, but it's the feeling of a lot of other grassroots Republicans. We have a memory. Okay, and this really wasn't all that long ago. John Cornyn has burned people a number of times on key issues that really matter to the base. So, unless he can find something that's going to be so much bigger than that, that he can hit Ken Paxton with, which I really don't think he will, this race is probably already over. I'm not going to encourage you to gamble, but if you were going to gamble on this race, I would put my money on Ken Paxton. All right, that's what I'm saying. All right, we got a lot more to talk about today. We'll be right back. Stay tuned.
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7: It's August 2023, a county government meeting in Pennsylvania's Lehigh Valley. 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
8: My two-month-old son was happily drinking milk from his bottle when he quickly started choking, turned blue, and went limp. My boyfriend transported our son to the changing table as I grabbed an anti-choking device and my boyfriend began assembling it. Two pumps of the device and my son was conscious, gasping for air and coughing up milk.
7: They all went to the ER to make sure the baby was okay.
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7: One of the doctors had a theory.
8: She stated to my father and mother-in-law that we are young, first-time parents who got frustrated with our baby and violently shook him to make him stop crying, and a confession would only make things easier for us.
7: The parents were told to leave the hospital without their son, and he wouldn't come home for 7 whole months.
8: I'm a postpartum mom dealing with the grief and the trauma of my son being ripped from my arms. And I'm a mom who lost everything in less than 24 hours due to one doctor's misdiagnosis. Enough is enough.
7: And then the next person speaks. And the next one. The stories they tell form a pattern of parents walking into a Lehigh Valley hospital to get help for a child, only to leave without them. And the same doctor's name kept coming up again and again. A pediatrician.
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7: That's what I wanted to know, too. From Serial Productions and the New York Times, I'm Diane Neary, and this is The Preventionist, a story about a doctor and the rise of a powerful field of pediatric medicine.
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0: Alrighty, welcome back. Once again, the X page is at underscore Ethan Buchanan. B-U-C-H-A-N-A-N. Check me out there. There's going to be a lot of visual elements in this segment of the show. So I want you to keep listening, but keep that X page in mind so that when we're done here live on air, you can go back and you can watch the video on X. So before we really get going, I want to kind of preface the conversation we're about to have. And I do want it to be a conversation. So listen in, reach out to me on X, give me your feedback, all right? I don't want this to just be me talking into the void. You're less of an audience and more of, I feel, participants in this conversation. So, or at least that's what I want. So listen, feel free to weigh in on X. That's where you can join the conversation. At underscore Ethan Buchanan, B-U-C-H-A-N-A-N. Now, left-wing violence has been a problem for a very long time in this country. It's a consistent problem. It keeps being a problem. We keep seeing cases of it, all right? Now, on the right, I think the attitude towards violence, by and large, is this. Violence is oftentimes necessary, all right? And what I mean by that is things like self-defense cases, all right? Let's say someone attacks you. That's an act of violence against you. You defend yourself with, let's say, a firearm. I carry a firearm a lot of the time, most of the time. If I'm out, I probably have a gun on me. I have a license to carry. It's my right as an American, as a person created in the image of God. I have a God-given right to bear arms and defend myself, all right? So I have a gun. I have a license to carry that gun, and I have even self-defense insurance, all right? Because I understand the realities of the legal system we're in. You can do everything right. You're still going to probably get hauled into court at least for a little bit. So have that insurance. It's good to have a lawyer on your side. Now, I believe that if someone attacks me or my family, I am justified and will use violence to defend myself, to defend my wife, for example. Now, does that mean I'm going to go looking for violence? No. Does that mean I believe violence is in and of itself a good thing? No. The left does not see violence that way. At least so far as I can tell. So far as I can tell, to the left, violence is just one of any number of legitimate means to an end. Because that's what it's all about for them, the end. If your goal is utopia, then you can steamroll whoever you want to get there. We've seen this time and time again, but I want to point to a few specific examples of this. We all remember Luigi Mangione, all right? He's the guy who allegedly assassinated the CEO of United Healthcare, I think was the company, all right? Now, he's still awaiting trial for that. He has the presumption of innocence, all right? We don't know for sure whether or not he did it. He's just the one that was allegedly caught on camera doing it. And he's the one that's been arrested and is going to face trial for it. Now, those trials are set for later in the fall. He's got two. He's got a state trial in New York and a federal trial. One of those is in September. The other, I think, is in like October or November, something like that. But anyway, now, if you're a reasonable person, you have one of two thoughts about Luigi Mangione. A, he's a criminal. He needs to go through the court process and then face the punishment for his crimes. Or two, they got the wrong guy. He needs to be set free and we need to go find the real killer. All right. Those are the only two reasonable positions. Maybe you could take a third position and say, I don't know. Let's see what happens in the trial. So maybe there's three. The position the left is taking is the fourth unreasonable position. Those first three were reasonable. This one is not. The healthcare companies are evil. So by extension, the healthcare company CEOs are evil. And in service of eliminating evil from the earth, Luigi Mangione was justified in allegedly killing that guy. And believe it or not, there are a lot of people that feel that way. And I'll give you some examples of this. This is a Twitter post. It's a picture of a poster that's up in some city. I don't know where it is. Free Luigi. Deny, defend, depose, eat the CEOs. And it's a picture of his face smiling. And this is an Antifa Ultras is the page that posted this. This is very common sentiment amongst the kind of Antifa wing of the left. They feel this way all the time. Here's another page that I found that I thought was interesting. This is just an entire Luigi Mangione fan page on Twitter. It's just all posts gushing about how great Luigi Mangione is. and supporting him and backing him. And oh my God, we love you, Luigi. Free Luigi. He's so handsome. Free Luigi. That's like every post on here. Of course, there are some trial updates and whatnot on here every now and again. That's interesting, I guess. But this is the whole Twitter page. This mindset is common among the left. And listen, I have no great love for healthcare companies. I think the healthcare industry is definitely very kind of conniving and sneaky, and some might say corrupt. I think that's probably fair. We can have that discussion. I don't like the healthcare industry. I don't. But as much as I think the healthcare industry needs to be reformed, I understand that violence is not justified in this situation. The left doesn't understand that. They have the same feelings about Trump. They don't like Trump. They don't like Trump's policies, and they think violence against him is justified. Here's a video to make that case. This is at one of these, you know, billion different left-wing protests that they have every 5 minutes. This is just some old lady, ironically enough, wearing a shirt that says something along the lines of kindness, just whacking the crap out of an effigy of President Trump. And, I mean, I guess that's free speech. I guess you're fine to do that. But, yeah, there's just a bunch of woke women beating the crap out of an effigy of President Trump because they believe that Trump is evil, so they're justified in violence. Here's the problem with that. That ideology, that mindset does not just stop at one person. And we've seen this recently. We remember the Palisades fires in Los Angeles. I mean, like half of Los Angeles was burnt to the ground. It's one of the biggest issues in their mayoral election that's going on right now. It's a huge deal. Now, you may not have heard this because it hasn't really been covered, but that Palisades fire was actually started by an arson. Originally, the narrative was it's global warming. And then we found out, actually, no, here's the video of the guy starting it. It was an arson attack. And it became this massive wildfire. Here's why the arsonist did it, allegedly. From the New York Post, alleged Palisades arsonist became fixated with Luigi Mangione. Said blaze started out of resentment of the rich. And that's according to prosecutors. The deranged firebug accused of igniting the devastating Palisades fire had become fixated on Luigi Mangione in the lead up to the deadly blaze and then allegedly suggested the inferno was started out of resentment for the rich. This is the exact same mindset that we see from leftists all the time. Eat the rich. The rich are evil. Socialism, whatever. Remember that dress that AOC wore to the Met Gala or whatever years ago? That eat the rich dress? This is that mindset right there. These people have more money than me. These people are pushing policies I don't like. So we need to, you know, destroy them or destroy their things. People died in that fire. And if you believe the prosecutors, people died in that fire almost specifically because of how much love people like Luigi Mangione were getting from the left for committing an act of violence. We have to do something about this. I don't know what the solution is. I have no idea. But I can look at this and say, okay, there's no possible way to share a country with people like this. So what is the solution? I don't know. We have to find some way to get it through these people's heads that, hey, listen, I understand you don't like X policy or X politician, but it's still not okay for you to just go killing people. That cannot be the solution. You cannot just destroy things. You cannot just set entire cities on fire and shoot CEOs you don't like and repeatedly attempt to assassinate the president or other conservative figures. I may have played this clip on the show before, but this is Scott Jennings on CNN calling this out specifically, saying, listen, look, the average right winger has good reason to be afraid right now because we keep getting literally attacked, not just in the comments, not just people bullying us, literally physically attacked. Take a listen to this.
1: The left is not the only people doing this, and the right does just as much online.
2: You can understand why we're on edge as conservatives, though. Three times the president, Steve Scalise, Brett Kavanaugh, Charlie Kirk. Heck, there was even a plot against Russ Volk the other day, who's the head of the Office of Management and Budget. I mean, conservatives are, I think, rightfully on edge because this keeps happening over and over and over again, and people keep calling Donald Trump a Nazi, and they keep calling him a fascist, and they keep repeating lies about him that are not true, yet they keep getting repeated regarding Epstein and other things. I'm just telling you, as a conservative who lives in this every day, my friend was murdered last year. My president's had three assassination attempts. I have a knot in my stomach about it every day that I wake up.
0: Same here. And every conservative should. Because the left has made it very clear time and time again that if you're to the right of them and something happens to you, at best they won't care. At worst, they will openly celebrate it and praise whoever the person is that did whatever thing that happened is. We've got to figure this out. We cannot share a country like this.
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23: 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Next week on Netflix, seasons 1 and 2 of the former Hulu comedy, Everyone is Doing Great, season 4 of Mark Rober's Crunch Labs, as well as season 2 of Pop Culture Jeopardy with host Colin Jost. Next Tuesday, the season 2 launch of the Netflix adult animation series Devil May Cry, the premiere of the documentary Marty, Life is Short, on the life and career of comedian Martin Short, and the documentary Untold UK, Jamie Vardy. Next Wednesday, the start of the new season of the Netflix reality competition show, Perfect Match. Next Thursday, the launch of the Netflix drama Nemesis. Next Friday on Netflix, the debut of the British documentary The Crash. Next Saturday at 8 p.m. Eastern on Netflix, the fight special, Ronda Rousey versus Gina Carano. Next Tuesday on Disney Plus and Hulu, the second season premiere of Tucci in Italy. And at 9 p.m. Eastern, the one-off special, The Punisher, One Last Kill. Next Friday on Hulu, the stand-up special Lisa and Walter, It Was an Accident, as well as the second season launch of Rivals, starring David Tennant and Alex Hassel. Next Wednesday on Amazon Prime Video, the season 3 premiere and finale of Good Omens, in a 90-minute movie starring Michael Sheen and David Tennant, as well as the launch of the romantic comedy Off Campus. And next Friday over on Paramount Plus, the start of another Yellowstone spinoff, Dutton Ranch, as well as season 5 of Couples Therapy on Paramount Plus with Showtime.
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0: All right, let's close things out on a lighter note. Once again, if you've enjoyed the show, if you tuned in by chance, you've heard me here this afternoon for the first time ever, check me out on X at underscore Ethan Buchanan. A lot of visual elements in this show. We're recording all of that right now. It'll be available to go watch back the live broadcast. You can see those visual elements for yourself there on X. Again, at underscore Ethan Buchanan, B-U-C-H-A-N-A-N. Now, the Met Gala. Probably nobody listening to me right now cares at all about the Met Gala. Good. I don't either. And I really wouldn't be talking about it if I hadn't seen an actual honest-to-God Babylon Bee headline pop out at me from the Met Gala. And we're going to talk about it now because I've done some research into this, and I think there's actually some broader cultural themes that actually are important that we can pull from this. The Met Gala by no means is important at all. But I do think it's interesting to kind of get these flashpoints where we can kind of zoom in on the culture a little bit. And that's kind of what I want to do here. So without further ado, here it is. This is I'm just minding my own business on Sunday evening after coming back from a road trip. I was at a reenactment in Jefferson, Texas. Beautiful historical event in a beautiful historical town. And I'm minding my own business in my home. Safe, I thought, before I was assaulted visually in a sort of metaphorical sense by this post on Twitter. Aaron Rose Phillip arriving at the Met Gala. The first black transgender woman with quadriplegic cerebral palsy signed to a major agency, breaking barriers with every step. This is what real representation looks like. And it's just this disabled transgender person in a wheelchair twitching at the camera. And boy, let me tell you, a lot of tongue holding is going on right now. And I'll just leave that there. But oh my God, I had to spend like 10 minutes researching this to figure out if it was real or not. Because I had no. And again, I'm being 100% honest. If you had just read me that headline and asked me to guess, I would have told you that's a Babylon Bee headline for sure. For sure. But it's not. It's real. This is a real person. This is a real transgender, quadriplegic, cerebral palsy model, I guess. Some of they/them's work is still out there and available now. And I found it. Good God. It's just this creepy looking dude. And again, he is a creepy looking dude. I know that'll offend some people out there. You can't say that about a disabled trans person who's black. I don't care. This is creepy looking. You flopped this poor quadriplegic on a table like a dead fish. And you're just taking pictures of him while he's dressed like a woman. That's creepy. I know you're not supposed to say that. We're supposed to be all woke and polite. But I'm sorry, that's creepy. This is a creepy picture. This is somebody who should be receiving medical treatment probably, or at least being taken care of, not flopped on the table like a fish. And on top of that, this poor dude has managed to delude himself into thinking he's a woman, which is a tragedy in and of itself. Now, let me be clear. I'm not making fun of this person for being a quadriplegic or for having cerebral palsy. I've known a handful of people that have cerebral palsy. It's very tough. He has my sympathy for that. I wish him the best in his journey dealing with cerebral palsy. But good God, why do we have to turn this guy into a big celebrity? Well, the answer is because he checks a lot of boxes. A lot of intersectional boxes. He's black. He's transgender. He's disabled. Let's make him a celebrity so we can show how inclusive we are. That's the ideology here. And I know this is the ideology here because even he himself, Aaron or Ariana Rose, depending on who you ask, Phillips, gave a TED talk. And he says, I need to be in the modeling agency to combat whiteness. I have to challenge the white norms in the modeling agency. That's honest to God what he says here. Take a listen to this. This is his TED Talk. TED Talk. You got to be kidding me.
1: When I first started working, I was an anomaly to the industry. Arguably, in many ways today, really, I still am. I think it's time to say the quiet part out loud. The fashion industry is unlikely to book or pay black trans feminine and or physically disabled models to do runway, editorial, and or campaign because of an absence of whiteness.
0: I don't really understand for sure what exactly that word at the end there was, but it was followed up by whiteness, either because of an accent or whiteness or something like that. But basically, the gist is because of whiteness, the modeling industry isn't hiring black, transgender, disabled models. Now, on the one hand, that's just not true. And again, in order to debunk this, I did research on the topic. This model has an extensive portfolio going back at least to 2024. 2024 is as far as this particular documentary website goes. But since 2024, they/them has been working. And I'm saying they/them sarcastically, not in recognition of whatever gender identity. So, one, it's just not true. And even if it was true that black, transgender, disabled models weren't getting paid or getting work at all, I think it would just come down to the fact that to a certain extent, you can't really do that job. And that should be fine. Some jobs are not for everybody. What is the purpose of a model? Presumably, it's to wear clothes, make those clothes look good so that people buy the clothes. I'm going to be honest. If I'm looking at that picture of this quadriplegic flopped on the table like a fish, wearing Levi's overalls or whatever it was he was wearing, my first thought is not, oh, I'm going to look great in that. Let me go buy it. Which is the purpose of a model. That's the job of the model. Your job is to look so good in a pair of clothes or set of clothes or what have you that somebody else thinks I would also look that good in those clothes. I'm going to go buy them. That's your job. This person can't do that job. Now, they're being paid to do that job, I think, largely so that different companies can meet maybe a diversity quota or what have you. Maybe just get attention, social media clicks. That's part of it, I'm sure. But the root issue here is we have gotten to a point in a society where we believe that every single thing should represent every single person equally. And that's just not the case. You and your special laundry list of whatever describes you does not need to be an example of every single medium possible in society. We do not need a special model or a special category of model for every single laundry list of special people. We just don't. Same thing is true for any number of things. Films, Congress, what have you. There's this idea now that every single film has to completely, perfectly represent the population of, you know, whatever demographic, the United States of America, let's say. We see that all the time. We need X amount of black and brown people in films because there's X amount of black and brown people in the United States. We need X amount of black and brown people in Congress or X amount of gay people in Congress or X amount of disabled people in Congress because of whatever. How about just across the board we do this? We just say, if you're able to do X job well, you get X job. If you're a congressperson and your job is represent people and you're able to represent people well, you'll get that job. They'll vote for you. They will. If you're an actor and your job is to play a role and you're good at that, you're what they need to play a particular role, you should get that job. We shouldn't have to make sure we're casting black people for roles that black people don't need to be playing because it's a white character, traditionally white character, historically white character, what have you. We've got to get out of this. It is not our job as a society to make sure every single intersectional box is checked 100% of the time. And it's ridiculous. It really is. All right, listen, this has been the Next Gen Report. We'll be back Sunday, 7 p.m. right here on AM 950 KPRC. You can find me anytime on X at underscore Ethan Buchanan, B-U-C-H-A-N-A-N. Thank you very much for listening.
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1: The real thing.
2: A deal is possible. Alisa Brady, Fox News. President Trump says the U.S. is in good shape with Iran, just telling reporters.
3: Now we're doing well. Now we have to get what we have to get. If we don't do that, we'll have to go a big step further.
2: He's warning that without a deal, bombing could resume, but also says there's no deadline.
3: They want to make a deal. We've had very good talks over the last 24 hours, and it's very possible that we'll make a deal.
2: Iran is believed to be reviewing a U.S. proposal for a one-page memorandum that could formally end the conflict, but reportedly would not fully resolve all issues for now. A U.S. blockade of Iranian ports continues, with the U.S. military earlier today firing on an Iranian-flagged tanker that tried to break it in the Gulf of Oman. A search for suspects continues after a shooting last weekend during a lakeside party in Oklahoma, where more than 20 people were injured.
4: Edmond, Oklahoma police are still following up on leads hours after confirming one of the victims, an 18-year-old woman, died of injuries she suffered Sunday night. Word of the party, according to police, spread on social media, directing people to a public park where event spaces can be reserved. Edmond Mayor Mark Nash said this week there were no reservations on record for that particular event. Police said 22 other people, some not connected to the incident that led to gunfire, were hit by either bullets or shrapnel and treated at hospitals.
2: Fox's Grinnell Scott. Just getting word that Kentucky Derby winner Golden Tempo will not run in the Preakness, which means no chance of a Triple Crown winner this year. Golden Tempo's trainer says they'll give him a little more time and focus instead on the Belmont Stakes in June, adding that the horse's health, happiness, and long-term future will always remain their top priority. Off to the races on Wall Street, the Dow up 612 points at the bell as oil prices plunge. 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
2: There's a manhunt in Tennessee for a U.S. veteran accused of trying to kill his wife last week.
17: Authorities in northern Tennessee are telling residents to lock their doors and check trail cameras as the manhunt continues for Craig Berry. The 53-year-old Special Forces veteran has been on the run since early Friday after allegedly shooting and injuring his wife during a domestic dispute. The Stewart County Sheriff's Office says Berry has extensive training in survival tactics and is familiar with the area. Investigators do not believe he has a cell phone, but say he is armed with at least one handgun and is believed to have taken extra ammunition.
2: Fox's Jonathan Sarey, the U.S. Marshals Service offering a $5,000 reward. Apple is set to pay $250 million to settle a lawsuit over Siri's AI features.
18: Some iPhone owners could receive payments of up to $95 from Apple under a proposed $250 million settlement resolving claims the company falsely advertised its virtual assistant Siri's artificial intelligence capabilities. The class action lawsuit alleges Apple marketed new AI features that didn't exist yet when it rolled out the iPhone 16 in 2024. Roughly 37 million customers are eligible for a cut of the settlement. It covers those who bought an iPhone 16, 15 Pro, or 15 Pro Max between June 10th of 2024 and March 29th of last year. Apple says we resolved this matter to stay focused on doing what we do best, delivering the most innovative products and services to our users. Kristen Goodwin, Fox News.
2: And the company also says customers will receive a letter or an email letting them know how they can file a claim. Recapping stocks, oil prices hit a two-week low, U.S. crude falling back under 90.

$6 a barrel, and the Dow soaring up more than 1%. The S&P and the NASDAQ each hitting new highs. A record close for both the NASDAQ up more than 2%. I'm Lisa Brady. This is Fox News.

0: the pursuit of happiness on your radio dial. Just a cheeseburgers and liberty fries. It's pursuit of happiness time.
1: Oreo, the snack food. They're going to release red, white, and blue cookies to celebrate America's 250th birthday. And Americans average 250 pound per person weight. Hi, I'm Kenny Webster. Thanks for joining us. Who's here this afternoon? We're going to get very local this afternoon. I mean, we'll get international and domestic too, but we'll get local. Holly Hansen's stopping by. There's a local judge who's helping out child sex offenders. That's interesting. We'll tell you the story of that. And with the Republican State Convention coming up, and the World Cup all taking place in Houston, some people are wondering, what's that going to do for traffic and crime? A local city official will be joining us, so stick around for that. Before we get to anything, Donald Trump is back where he belongs, hosting the biggest episode of The Apprentice ever. Okay, not exactly. The Apprentice America? Well, he's the president, but he's kind of running the country the way the host of The Apprentice would, in the sense that he's firing people that suck. This time the boardroom is the White House, and Donald's doing what he does best. He's pointing that finger and telling underperformers, you're fired. Right now the firings are coming faster than a bad sequel. Take the recent spectacle involving Kristi Noem's former number two at ICE. Kristi Noem, fresh off her scandal involving her husband's fake prosthetic breasts, now she's got another problem. Madison Sheehan is a 28-year-old rising star. Or she was, I guess. She quit ICE recently so she could run for Congress in Ohio. You may recall this was the... You remember there was kind of a masculine lesbian woman, young woman at ICE? Remember her? And then she disappeared from the news? Well, the Daily Mail just dropped what could only be described as the least surprising tabloid story of the year. This young woman had spent 2 years in a messy, allegedly controlling sexual relationship with a junior female staffer who was 19 when it started, during the 2020 campaign. Lesbian stuff. Oh, lesbians. According to the ex, we're talking jealous rages, hotel room screaming matches, enough personal drama to make a telenovela look restrained. Madison's team says it wasn't a subordinate relationship. The voters in Ohio's 9th district didn't particularly care about the fine print. They looked at the headlines. They looked at the candidate. They sent her packing in third place with under 20% of the vote. Sorry about that. Trump did not endorse her. He'd endorsed Derek Marin. Derek won. Turns out the primary system still works when people decide they don't want their next congresswoman starring in The Real Housewives of Deportation Office. Kristi Noem herself didn't escape the cleanup. She was supposed to be the tough-as-nails border officer, but her deputy was generating soap opera headlines. Kristi's own husband, Byron, was back in South Dakota living his best secret life. He was sending pictures of himself in pink spandex and comically large fake breasts to online fetish models. I guess he told one of them he was falling in love with her right around the time Kristi got the axe. Tough break, lady. The family claims they were blindsided. At this point, I think the only thing not blindsided was the American public. Something to think about. Trump took one look at the circus and he did the obvious. Kristi, you're fired. He replaced her with Mark Wayne Mullen. I preferred Kristi, but Kristi had scandals. I don't know if Mark is as scandal prone. We'll find. I don't love him either, but whatever. No long goodbyes, no protecting the brand, just results over drama. And then, of course, there was Pam Bondi. The attorney general. Oh, yes. Named attorney general to be a junkyard dog against the deep state. Not quite how it went down. Obviously, the Epstein files became a political headache instead of a weapon. The deep state, still very comfortable. Trump fired her back in April. You're fired. Simple as that. I miss Matt Gaetz. He would have been great. He actually pulled his own AG nomination before that became a circus. And then there was Labor Secretary Lori Chavez de Remer. You remember her? Lori was out after staff misconduct in an IG probe. Surgeon General nominee Casey Means, nomination withdrawn when it started smelling a little troubly. None of this looks too tidy, but this is what Trump does. Trump hires the best and then fires them. I mean, that was what the TV show is about. The early Trump administration had more turnover than a food truck in a hurricane. But here's the part worth remembering. Trump is treating government like an actual business. You hire aggressive talent, you give them a shot, and when they start generating more problems than solutions, you fire them. That used to be considered basic competence. I know the media spins it like it's very controversial. It's a little controversial. Isn't it more controversial to keep people around when they aren't any good because it looks better? The alternative is the Democratic way. Protect your scandals forever. Promote the incompetent. Turn every mess into a celebrated identity victory. They would have thrown Madison a parade. They would have given her a book deal. They would have kept Pam Bondi around until she retired and given her a nice pension with a Netflix special. They would have shrugged to Kristi Noem's husband and called it personal freedom. The Republicans don't do that. These people served a purpose for a while. They helped get Trump back in. But the second they started generating more tabloid heat than actual results, they got cut loose. That's not chaos. That's called leadership. It's not perfect right now. Far from it. But I'll take Trump's messy, axe-swinging management over 4 more years of Kamala-style communism, open borders, government operated by feelings instead of logic, vastly better. That's why people voted for Trump. Not because he hires perfect people, because he's willing to fire the ones who aren't. And right now, it feels like a lot of people are getting fired.
2: So we're supposed to live within our income so we can afford to pay taxes to a government that can't live within its income? Yeah. That. Kenny Webster's Pursuit of Happiness.
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1: Oh, this is interesting. Kellogg's Cereal Company is bringing back toys and cereal boxes. That's cool. I want to use my decoder ring to figure out what John Fetterman is talking about. I cannot make any sense of it. Also, is RFK Jr. bringing back measles? The 70s are back, everybody. Hi, I'm Kenny Webster. Thanks so much for turning on your radio. Unfortunately, another problem that doesn't seem to go away. Letting dangerous criminals out of jail here in Harris County. Yeah, we're still doing that again. Harris County District Judge Melissa Morris, a Democrat, a former criminal defense attorney, has illegally terminated probation early for 4 convicted criminals. What kind of criminals? Don't worry, it's just child sex offenders. Oh, what? That concerns? Oh, I guess that is concerning. they illegally, they were legally required to register as sex offenders. I guess she didn't think that was important. Texas law prohibits this. Gosh, she did it anyway. It's almost like Democrats just don't care. Apparently, she did it anyway, dropping their registration requirements and freeing them from supervision despite not completing the conditions. I wish I got to. Could you imagine if you could get the discount on your car insurance without taking the defensive driving course? No, you don't get to. No. But for some reason, special services here for the child sex predators. It's actually worse than it sounds. Here with all the details is Holly Hansen of thetexan.news. Holly, did I explain this correctly?
18: I think you did a great job. And it's interesting to note that Judge Melissa Morris is not the only one that did this. And just to kind of further explain what happened here, these are terminations of probation. So these guys pled guilty to these sexual offenses with minor children. But they did not comply with the conditions of those probations. And so what should have happened, probably under most judges, what would have happened is their probation would have been revoked. They probably would have been sentenced, and faced more serious consequences. But instead, Judge Melissa Morris and some of these other judges created a new code. They called it unsatisfactory termination of probation. And so it effectively wipes their record clean as far as that offense goes. And the real problem here is that for the reason that some of them ended their probations is because they were being deported. So now if they come back into the United States, let's say they get apprehended in Harris County, they're here illegally, but there's no actual criminal warrant from the state of Texas or from Harris County for violating those probations. So it really created a big problem here. Now, what we had is the State Commission on Judicial Conduct issued a warning to Judge Morris that was published yesterday. It doesn't remove her from office, but it's kind of like a black mark on her record, and it could be a factor since she's running for a re-election this year. But again, she's not the only one. Now, she also was sanctioned for violating grand jury secrecy, which could, in effect, be a criminal complaint. But in this case, she gets this reprimand from the state commission. And maybe not as the best judge presiding over some of these felony cases. And as you pointed out, these very serious sexual offenses with minor children.
1: Okay, hang on a second. She called her actions unintentional mistakes by a novice jurist. From your review of the court records and the commission's findings, does that explanation hold up or did something more systematic appear?
18: Yeah, it looks a little more systematic. Now, she is blaming her actions on, being a new judge at the time and so forth. But as you noted, she has a history of being a criminal defense attorney, and we would think that she knows the law. And it sounds like the State Commission on Judicial Conduct did not buy her excuse. Now, what she could do is appeal this. We did have another judge in Harris County by the name of Natalia Cornelio, who's also been sanctioned by the commission, and she's been fighting it in court and trying to get that sanction lifted. But Morris, I don't know. This sounds like a kind of a thin excuse. Now, she's not the only Harris County judge that had sanctions published yesterday. There's another one. Now, he's actually a justice of the peace. And this guy, a couple of years ago, just issued a blanket recall of every single warrant in his court. And it just kind of undid a lot of police work that went into, prosecuting, granted, lower level crimes. But here you have another judge who's doing some kind of strange things with his judicial power there in the courtroom. But a lot like Morris, he blamed his mistakes on what he called his initial chaotic months in office since he was a new judge. Basically, what they were saying is, I just made a rookie mistake here.
1: Okay, back in December 2024, you and I have been doing this song and dance for a while. You did an investigation. Yeah. You found at least a dozen sex offense defendants, some many involving children, getting early or unsatisfactory probation terminations from multiple judges. I'm looking at a list here on my screen of lots of judges in the Harris County that have done similar things. Has that number grown since then? Are any new judges now involved? Is it getting better or worse? What do you think?
18: You know, it's hard to say. At that time, when I got those records, I had filed an open records request with the Harris County District Attorney's Office. And we had a district attorney in office at that time who was a Democrat, but was a little more, compliant with open records requests and willing to share some of these records that were a concern. Now we have a new district attorney, also a Democrat, but it's been a little more difficult to get some of the information. So whether it's improved or not, I don't know, but certainly the State Commission on Judicial Conduct issuing the sanction and pointing out that this is a violation of the law, that should probably warn some of these judges that this is not a good idea.
1: Okay, so there are other judges here, other Harris County Criminal District judges, Cornelio, Morton, Hill, Jones, Nelson. Any of these other judges, have you documented them doing this? How many other cases are there like this?
18: Well, as far as we could tell from the records we obtained, there were at least 12 defendants that were given these early terminations. And what's interesting, too, is that Harris County seems to be the only jurisdiction in the state of Texas to have sort of discovered this code, this unsatisfactory termination of probation. Again, typically, if you have someone who's not complying with the terms of their probation, then they're supposed to face more severe consequences. But we have seen these other cases. Something that's been in the news for the past couple of weeks are these juvenile offenders who were either on probation or parole, and in some cases, not complying with the terms, and now, sadly, have been charged in additional cases, including murder.
1: Okay, so is it possible you're just doing all these investigations against these judges because you didn't like the rulings they did against you for the multiple crimes you've committed in Harris County, thus explaining why you recently had to flee the city, Holly Hansen?
18: I have never been charged with a crime in any jurisdiction. Well, if you keep doing investigations, I don't know, you could become a target, I suppose. But I do have a clean record. So,
1: well, I believe you so far. If I was a radio listener, I would follow Holly Hansen on Twitter and subscribe to thetexan.news.
2: Late last night, after a few beers, we discovered the art of deceiving politicians. Just tell them the truth and they'll never believe you. Kenny Webster's Pursuit of Happiness.
1: That's me. I'm Kenny. We'll be right back.
19: I'm Liz Klayman, and this is the Fox Business Report.
20: The major averages ending sharply higher on Middle East peace hopes, with the NASDAQ and S&P 500 notching fresh record closes. The price of oil moderated and is trading at a two-week low, with West Texas Intermediate crude at around $95 a barrel. Most all of the 11 S&P 500 sectors were higher, with tech and industrials the best performers, while energy lagged. The Magnificent Seven big cap tech stocks were higher across the board, led by NVIDIA and Meta. And chipmakers took off, with shares of Advanced Micro Devices jumping 18% after posting stronger sales and higher profit in its latest quarter. The Dow winners, Caterpillar, Goldman Sachs, and NVIDIA. The Dow decliners, Chevron, Salesforce, and IBM. The Dow rising 612 points. The NASDAQ higher by 513. S&P 500 up 106. That's your Fox Business Report. I'm Hillary Barsky, invested in you.
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3: 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How did my father become this scheming mastermind? Was he like this with everyone? 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
28: A quiet residential neighborhood erupts in chaos. Carmine Galante, the feared boss of the Bonanno crime family, lies dead, his cigar still clutched between his teeth.
29: Masked men walked into Joe and Mary's luncheonette in Brooklyn today and gunned down Carmine Galante, a man believed to be the most powerful mafia chieftain in the country.
28: The execution sent shockwaves through the criminal underworld and set the stage for one of the most pivotal criminal cases in New York City history. From the minds behind the acclaimed television series comes Law and Order: Criminal Justice System. This isn't a scripted drama. These are real stories told by the people who have lived them.
30: My father should have been a dead man.
28: For decades, the mafia had New York City in a stranglehold, with law enforcement seemingly powerless to intervene. But the murder of Carmine Galante marked the beginning of the end. Discover how a group of young prosecutors took on the mafia, and with the help of law enforcement, brought down its most powerful figures. I'm Anasika Nicolazzi. And from Wolf Entertainment and iHeart Podcasts, this is Law & Order: Criminal Justice System.
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1: I have Aerosmith news. I know you didn't expect that. Remember a while back how there was a ride at Disney World in Florida, the Rock and Roller Coaster, and the Aerosmith's Rock and Roller Coaster. One day it just disappeared. They never really explained why. Okay, listen to this story. Steven Tyler, lead singer of Aerosmith, is sweating bullets right now over one leftover hot tub claim from 1974. Yeah, there's a lawsuit. The judge booted 99.9% of a teen bride lawsuit because apparently statute of limitations finally did what decency couldn't. But that single California knight is dragging his scrawny, scarf-wearing ass to trial, and it's going to happen in August. 52 years after this guy did something creepy with a teenager. You know, he's almost 80. So this was a long time ago. But the dude is still one bad deposition away from becoming Aerosmith's biggest, greatest hit. Dream on, that the jury believes you. This is exactly how Hollywood works. Entertainment degenerates treat the 70s like their personal Roman orgy. He is accused of grabbing a 16-year-old at a concert and getting the parents to sign her over like a rental car, slapping the words guardianship on it so the cops don't ask questions. Then he hauled her around on a tour bus for 3 years and did sex and drugs and even coerced an abortion. Steven Tyler bragged about it in his own autobiography. The man wrote the receipt. Then he acted shocked when somebody cashed it decades later. The girl's parents are absolute creeps, by the way. The mom and dad basically sold their daughter to a rock star in his late 20s for the clout and probably a few backstage passes. Today, they'd be canceled faster than a Bud Light commercial, but back then it was just, hey, cool, man, far out. Now the same people clutch pearls when some teacher in Nebraska gets caught with a student, but I digress. This never really goes away. When you do something creepy a long time ago, it doesn't matter how many Grammys you stack or how many times you scream walk this way in a key that sounds like a cat in a blender. Your sins don't expire just because you aged into being a judge on American Idol. This is not the first guy that this has happened to. Steven Tyler did something creepy a long time ago. Now he's in trouble for it. Well, Roman Polanski still gets standing ovations after supposedly drugging a 13-year-old. Woody Allen married his own stepdaughter. They keep handing him Oscars like their participation trophies. Bill Cosby played America's dad while allegedly running a one-man roofie factory. Harvey Weinstein, he treated starlets like an all-you-can-grab buffet until the bill finally came. These guys didn't get caught because they changed. They got caught because the statute of limitations finally ran out of patience. Hollywood isn't liberal. Hollywood is libertine. Zero rules for them, Puritan rules for you. They preach tolerance while they mainline degeneracy. Then they act bewildered when the bill arrives in their golden years. But it was the 70s. Oh, in the South, power, fame, zero consequences. Scarves and lip gloss. What's the big deal? You know, even Disney bailed on this guy. There was a thing called the Rock and Roller Coaster in Disney World. Gone. Now it's a Muppets ride. Because apparently Kermit's got morals. They never really explained why. They just said, oh, the contract expired. The band's old. It's more like, okay, I think we can't have Steven Tyler's face on a family ride while he's dodging hot tub lawsuits from the Ford administration years. One day you're the soundtrack to Vacation Fun. The next day you're yesterday's news replaced by felt puppets. Sorry, Muppets. Is a Muppet not a puppet? It really is poetic justice. The same industry that made him rich quietly airbrushed him out when the creep factor got a little too expensive. Look, I like Aerosmith's music, but I don't know. When I was in my 20s, I didn't have a teenage bride. This is another example of separating the art from the artist. Steven Tyler thought he could outrun it all. Write a book confessing the whole sordid mess, then cry, "It was consensual." Unfortunately, the plaintiff showed up. Reality doesn't have a dream on button. The culture that Steven Tyler helped rot is finally rotting him back. These are powerful sleazeballs in Hollywood, and they always figured the party would never end. Turns out the hangover lasts a little longer than the high. And now the check is due with compound interest. Hollywood is full of these dinosaurs thinking their stardust makes them untouchable. Here's a newsflash. It doesn't. The same freaks who normalize sleeping with teenagers now clutch their pearls about protecting kids while their own closets overflow with skeletons. And the parents who pimped out their daughter? Yeah, they're creeps too. They were creeps then, they're creeps now. The whole ecosystem is creepy as hell. Predators, enablers, fans who look the other way for a guitar solo. What's a guitar solo? Exactly. Steven, if you're listening, and I'm sure you're probably not, but if you are, that one remaining claim is your cultural participation trophy. You helped build a very sick industry, and now it's eating its own. And no amount of screaming into a microphone is going to make this go away. Walk this way, right in, straight into the discovery of evidence, Stephen. Congratulations, you're a very creepy man.
2: The only thing that hurts more than paying taxes? Not paying taxes. Kenny Webster's Pursuit of Happiness.
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11: A few miles from the glass spires of Midtown Atlanta lies the South River Forest. In 2021 and 2022, the woods became a home to activists from all over the country.
12: I found a struggle worth fighting for.
11: Who gathered to stop the nearby construction of a massive new police training facility, nicknamed Cop City. 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
16: Ah, 1971. 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
16: 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I'm Ed Helms, host of Snafu, Season 2, Medburg. 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
1: Oh, this is interesting. Rolling Stone magazine, that still exists. Yeah, they just published a list of the 100 greatest guitar solos of all time. Or as people under 30 are probably asking, what is a guitar solo? Yes, exactly. Hey, everybody, we still got a little bit of time left. I want to do a quick update on some of the stuff that's going to be going down in Houston over the next month or so. You guys have probably heard we're doing a big comedy show. 1 month from next week. That's going to be Friday, June 12th at the House of Blues, the Bronze Peacock Room. If you've never been to there, that venue, it's a great venue for stand-up comedy. You're going to love hanging out with us. There are, that is more than half sold out. I guarantee that comedy show will sell out. 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It's Friday, June 12th at the House of Blues, Bronze Peacock Room. It is the same weekend as the Republican State National Convention at the George R. Brown Convention Center. So when that's going on, it's going to be a little busy downtown. Not a lot. It'll be a little busy downtown. But of course, if you're going to the convention, you're going to want to come to this anyway. This is going to be the best party, the most fun thing going on that whole weekend long. And if you're not going to the convention, it'll still be fun to come hang out, watch us roast politicians. You will love it. It's going to be a lot of fun. The day after the convention ends, like that weekend ends, and then the very next day, you guys know what is coming to Houston, right? You've been hearing about this for months. Some of you are thrilled about it. Some of you are less than thrilled. It is the World Cup. The World Cup. FIFA is coming to Houston with all their balls and all their kicking and all their soccer glory. And I get it. Some of you prefer football. Some of you prefer basketball. Some of you just hate traffic. You don't like traffic. You don't like paying exorbitant amounts of money to fund services for people from out of town. You don't care for the crime that that could be coming with it. So I had a lot of people emailing me, contacting me about this, asking, yeah, Kenny, what is going on? Is Houston doing anything to prepare for this? And I get the impression they actually are. I actually reached out to someone from the metro. You guys, yeah, the public transit system. Some of you use it. Some of you don't. Maybe that's why you're into talk radio. Interestingly enough, they've got a plan to make the World Cup a little less obnoxious for those of you local people who just don't care about soccer at all. Or maybe you do care about soccer. You want to get downtown and you don't want to sit in soccer traffic the whole time. So I reached out to Anna, who's actually the director of communications over at the Metro. Anna, do you love soccer as much as our listeners may or may not?
0: I actually do love soccer. I grew up playing soccer. So yes, I am a soccer fan and I am excited about this, but I will be working. I will not be attending the games. I will be working and watching the games, I guess, when I can.
1: That's okay. This is a safe space. We're not here to judge you. Some of our listeners like pickleball. It's okay. No big deal. I think the thing our listeners are really, we have a lot of listeners. They drive pickup trucks and they like, they like football and they get confused when people call soccer football. So could we just be straightforward with it? Is the World Cup going to make traffic worse in the city? Do you guys have anything you can do about this?
0: This is the thing, that the World Cup is going to affect our region, whether we like soccer or not. We're going to have visitors coming into our cities, into Dallas, into Houston, into the region, and coming to NRG Park to watch these games. So yes, it's going to affect us. There's going to be more visitors, an influx of traffic, and we all hate that traffic. And we know how to navigate it as locals, but a lot of people from the outside won't. So there will be an increase of congestion, an increase of traffic accidents, and just an increase in traffic in general.
1: Okay, so with that being said, what can you do about it?
0: So Metro, which is the transportation agency for the region, we have kept our fares the same. We're not like New York or New Jersey that are increasing their fares. Our fares are the same for everybody. Our local service is the same, just enhanced to receive that influx of folks. And we are also expanding our services. So people from, you know, the suburbs or the outside the loop who come into town can do so without adding to the congestion. I take the park and ride every day to get downtown from Katy. And I do so, and that cuts down all these full buses, which are like coach buses, right? It's not like your local city bus. It's a direct drive-in on the HOV, very comfortable. You can work, you can take calls. We are opening those up for the weekends for people who want to come in and go to events, want to go to see this comedy show that you were speaking about or any events downtown. So we're opening them up weekends and evenings to help ease that congestion.
1: Well, that is refreshing. That is good to hear. And I guess the other concern would be if you're not raising, isn't that weird? The weirdest thing, what do they call that? Surge pricing? If I go to happy hour when it's busy at the bar, they charge less money, but for some reason Uber charges more. That makes no sense.
0: It absolutely makes no sense. And we were able to do that because we have been working with our partners. Metro's board chair, Elizabeth Brock, has worked very closely with the city, our mayor, John Whitmire, with the funding that we've received in order to be able to make this possible. And all of our private partners, too, from the private sector, that working together has been able to build this smart plan to keep our region moving in spite of all of this influx that we're going to be getting. We don't only have buses and trains, but we have microtransit and on-demand vehicles as well, so that people can take those short little rides if they're in the area, if their bus route or the train doesn't go by there. So we have a variety of services that can service many, many people.
1: All right, so you're adding more trains, you're adding more buses. Houston, I'm told, got $9 million in federal money for this. What's the total cost to taxpayers?
0: We don't have the total cost right now because we are still putting everything into place. We don't know exactly the number of people that are going to be coming. You know, the forecast says anywhere from 500,000 to 2 million, so it really varies there in the numbers that we're getting. But we do know that there is going to be a cost, and we do know that we've gotten this federal funding that has been hugely invested into safety and in operations. Those are the main investments where these funds are going to be going. We've increased our partnerships with HPD, which with the sheriff's office, with our constable's office. We will have daily, all day long, people in our emergency centers, our joint operation centers, you know, watching for emergencies and coordinating to respond in a timely manner, and we have emergency plans in place. And for operations, well, we've increased, you know, our operators, we've made sure that our rails are in tip-top shape as well as our buses, and all of that is going into the functionality of our system and the safety of it as well.
1: Okay, so you've got Metro ambassadors. They're out there to help with directions and trip planning, but what about stuff like fights, rowdy crowds, late-night people? Apparently, I am told FIFA World Cup fans enjoy beer. Apparently, sometimes people do not behave well after they've consumed a few.
0: Yes, that's true. And with every big sporting event, you know, people can get out of hand. And we do know that soccer fans are notorious for that. We will be having a couple of rowdy teams. But we do trust that our coordinated efforts with, again, our other law enforcement partners and our emergency response systems, including our invested technology, our monitoring capabilities, and the way that we have crowd control exercises that we've already been going through for months prior with all our law enforcement agencies combined, will help us respond to that. Of course, we also work with NRG's security directly, and we have roundtables with them. We have been for months, at least once a month, to go over all of these scenarios and be prepared.
1: Well, Anna, I feel like you have answered all my questions, and we are about to run out of time because of commercial breaks. So thank you so much, and I appreciate the work that you do for the city.
0: Absolutely. Thank you so much for your time.
1: Hey, thanks again. Hey, to the rest of you all, I hope you have an awesome afternoon. I am Kenny Webster. We'll be back bright and early tomorrow morning for more of What You Bought a Radio For.

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0: agreement.
1: Iran cannot have a nuclear weapon, and they won't. And they've agreed to that, among other things.
0: Reports indicate an emerging deal would cap Iran's nuclear program, reopen the Strait of Hormuz, and end a U.S. naval blockade. And while President Trump says he has not set a deadline for Iran, he did warn in a social media post, if there is no agreement, the bombing starts at a much higher level and intensity than it was before.
2: Fox's Jared Halpern at the White House. A member of the Trump cabinet, Commerce Secretary Howard Lutnick, goes behind closed doors with the House committee, answering questions about his ties to the late sex offender Jeffrey Epstein.
3: Lutnick and Epstein were neighbors for years. Lutnick told lawmakers they only met three times. And when he saw a massage table at Epstein's home, Lutnick decided to end any relationship with him. But Lutnick and his family traveled to Epstein's island years later.
2: Fox's Chad Pergram on the Hill. A source says Lutnick also told lawmakers he never saw Epstein with any young women and never witnessed anything inappropriate with young women. Democrats say Lutnick has been changing his story. The House Oversight Committee is scheduled to hear later this month from former Attorney General Pam Bondi and from Bill Gates in June. Just getting word, a Special Forces veteran accused of trying to kill his wife last week has been found dead during a manhunt in Tennessee. A deputy U.S. Marshal telling Fox News Digital Craig Berry died of a self-inflicted gunshot wound. Also, an arrest made in the mass shooting during a lakeside party in Oklahoma last weekend. Court documents show witnesses identified an 18-year-old suspect and that the shooting followed a fight over gang-related issues. More than 20 people were injured. One has died. 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
2: The only congressional seat held by a Democrat in South Carolina could be eliminated in a push for new maps.
8: South Carolina State Representative Jordan Pace and other Republicans are pushing for a resolution that would allow them to consider redistricting even after the legislature adjourns next week. But that requires a two-thirds vote, and it would first have to pass out of their House Rules Committee. The state has one democratically held congressional seat, and Jim Clyburn has held it since the early 90s. He has said mid-decade redistricting efforts are designed to suppress black voter strength. Multiple states, including Alabama and Tennessee, moved to redistrict after the Supreme Court ruled Louisiana's effort to draw a second black majority district violated the Constitution's Equal Protection Clause.
2: Fox's Jessica Rosenthal. Ted Turner is being remembered as a pioneer founding the 24-hour cable news cycle when he launched CNN in 1980, part of what became a media empire. He died today surrounded by family. Ted Turner was 87.
9: He first achieved big-time success when he bought a second-rate television station in Atlanta and put it up on a satellite. The first so-called superstation was born, an enterprise that would eventually grow into Turner Broadcasting. He bought the Atlanta Braves, turning them into a national sensation. And a year later, won the America's Cup yachting race. But what really put Turner on the map was when he launched 24-hour cable news.
10: I was the first global broadcaster. CNN was the first global network.
9: CNN changed the face of television and the way Americans got their news. But Turner's visionary business sense was often overwhelmed by his personal life and his politics.
2: Fox's John Roberts. Turner was also the largest private landowner in America, leaving more than 2 million acres for conservation. President Trump calls him one of the greats of all time and a friend. Oil prices slide and stocks soar. The Dow up 612 points, briefly getting back over 50K. I'm Lisa Brady, Fox News.
11: What we need is more common sense.
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3: All right, welcome to the show. Today, we're going to open up with the pause in Project Freedom. Project Freedom is our attempt to keep the Strait of Hormuz open and to provide escort to ships that have been stranded in the Strait for weeks on end now. And I'm guessing those crews have probably had about enough of that. And I'm guessing maybe in some cases food's getting low and maybe fuel's getting low. I don't know. But yeah, I can see why they'd want to get out of the Strait of Hormuz. And I can see why we want it open, because after all, gas prices aren't getting any cheaper. In fact, I saw my first $4.12 a gallon. And this is out by me. I've never seen a price in the fours up where I live out near Spring, and I saw it for the first time. Now, maybe this is an anomaly. Maybe this is just a service station owner who's trying to make some extra bucks here, but that didn't strike me as a good way to make extra money. $4.12 a gallon. So, you know, bringing an end to all this thing, a lot of people would like to see that happen. But the reason why the president put a pause on this yesterday is because evidently this is what Pakistan, who is the negotiator, or the country of origin of negotiation, I guess, that they're the go-between between the United States and Iran. They've asked for it, as evidently the Iranians have. Of course, the Iranians are going to always ask for any sort of a pause because it's a way for them to buy time. I don't know how anybody, including the president, could really take them seriously as far as them coming up with an offer that includes giving up their nuclear capabilities, because that's always been the most important thing to them. And the fact that that is the most important thing to them should tell us all we need to know about who they are and what their intentions are, right? Which is why we got involved in this whole thing to begin with. Now, I'm also willing to admit that even though pausing right now doesn't make sense to me, it doesn't mean it doesn't make sense to President Trump. After all, he's been pretty good at keeping one step ahead as far as trying to plot out the next move. He must have something in mind. At least I hope he has something in mind. Because the longer all this gets delayed, of course, the longer this goes and the closer we get to the midterms with high gas prices and other things that will have people voting, unfortunately, for the other side. All right, so they were talking about it on Jesse Waters' program last night. And his guest was the Foundation for Defense of Democracy's founder, Clifford May. Here they are talking about this pause, and I think trying to figure out, like the rest of us are, exactly what the intention is behind the pause.
4: We can't have it. We can't be embarrassed like this as these ships sail out of the strait we promised we controlled. So we got a better deal. Here's the counteroffer. And the president must have seen that and said, you know, as a gesture of goodwill, we'll pause it and see where it goes. Is that how you read it?
5: Yeah, I do. And the only thing I have some skepticism about, Jesse, is I don't think they're going to come back and say, okay, here's a deal that meets the conditions the president has set. No nuclear weapons for us, no way. And we understand that the Strait of Hormuz is an international waterway. It's not some soggy property that's part of our regime. I think the one place they have always been able to beat Americans in the past is in negotiations. So they think if I can get back to negotiations anyway, then we can win. So we'll see what happens with this, but I'm skeptical that they're going to offer anything reasonable.
4: Yeah, they're always trying to screw around and buy time. But the president says it's just a pause. So he could see if they're serious. If they're not serious, Operation Freedom is back, and they have to be exposed as a completely defanged military that is just going to send out a bunch of Boston whalers to stop a destroyer.
5: Yes, exactly right. And actually, I just want to mention this. What the president did today was kind of clever. Okay, Epic Fury is over, so the War Powers Act no longer applies. Why does that matter? Look, not this president or any other president has ever accepted that the War Powers Act is constitutional, but why argue about it? No need to. It's over. Now we've got Project Freedom. What's that? It's defensive. Anybody going to object to that? They started shooting at us. Will we shoot back? Well, we'll see. Well, at what point we want to. And it's also a kind of a way to say to the Iranians, you want to keep shooting us? Well, you know, as Harry Callahan would put it, you feeling lucky today, punk?
3: They'll keep coming. They'll keep coming. I guarantee you. They'll keep coming. They'll keep sending these little dinghy boats with, you know, with four or five guys on there and the machine gun. They'll keep sending them out, and we'll keep, you know, vaporizing them. The Iranians don't care. They don't care about their people. They don't care about anybody but themselves. You know, and they'll keep doing it. I personally think the pause is a waste of time. But again, I'm willing to admit that the president's doing something or thinking about something or has some other plan that the rest of us are just not privy to for obvious reasons. And so I was kind of asking our listeners about that this morning. Do you think he has a plan? Do you think he's still thinking one step ahead? Do you think this pause, does it make sense for the president to be doing this pause?
0: Good morning, 740. This is Rick from Magnolia, Texas. I think President Trump does know something that we don't know, and we should dance with the one that brung you to the dance. God bless Trump, God bless America, and God bless our troops.
3: Okay, a dance with the one that done brought you to the dance. I understand the concept behind that. Okay, I get it. And we have a lot of, I wonder what the, you can't help but wonder what that is, though, right? What do you think the plan is? What do you think the president is thinking by doing this pause?
6: Hey, Jimmy, this is Ronnie in Crosby. I need someone to explain to me how Iran can lay mines in the strait when they have no Navy, no Air Force, and we have an American blockade that doesn't allow any ships around about Iran. So how can they lay mines?
3: Well, I don't think they're laying mines anymore. But the thought was, and maybe they never did. You know, we were just assuming that they had, and at some point they probably did lay a few mines. How many? Who knows? But you got to go through that entire strait and look for them to find out whether they're there or they're not there. I don't think we're worried about the mines at this point. The reason behind, the Operation Freedom or Project Freedom, whatever you want to call it, was because I think they felt fairly secure that there was a safe passageway through the Strait of Hormuz, at least as related to the waterway. So they felt safe in opening that back up again. Now we're just waiting to see this latest negotiation tactic and whether or not it actually brings something that could potentially lead to some sort of a deal. All right, quick little break. Back with more in a moment. Jimmy Barrett Show here on AM 950 KPRC.

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7: 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It's the Enhanced Games. Some call it grotesque. Others say it's unleashing human potential. 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
13: I think a story that's gone completely national, and we were talking a little bit about this yesterday, is this judge who decided that he felt the need to apologize to Cole Allen, the accused. I'm not even going to use the term accused. I mean, he's on tape of doing it. Do I need to use the word accused when we've got proof that somebody did something? The White House Correspondents' Dinner shooter, Cole Allen, apologized to him for his jail conditions, because they had him in solitary confinement, although his attorneys did come out and say, well, we don't mind that he was in solitary confinement because it's probably good that he wasn't around a bunch of the other prisoners for his own safety. That they had him in evidently some sort of a padded room, that they had him on suicide watch, even though he, quote-unquote, wasn't suicidal, and they wouldn't let him have his Bible, or they wouldn't provide him with a Bible. Yeah, now all of this is just cruel and unusual punishment, right? For somebody who just tried to assassinate the president of the United States and take out maybe half or more of the cabinet along with him. Yeah, I'm not really too concerned about jail conditions. I honestly think that the best thing we can do with jail conditions is to make it is barely humane as possible. I mean, jail is not a place you should want to be. Jail is not a place you should feel comfortable in. Jail is a place we put you because you have at least temporarily lost your rights to be in the free world by your actions. So I'm not too worried about the condition. But here's Greg Gutfeld last night. Let's get Greg Gutfeld's take on this judge making an apology. He's done it many times before.
14: But this is the trend where the system has shifted from accountability to acceptance and even encouragement of violence. This is our criminal justice system now. Lefty prosecutors decline cases. Judges minimize consequences. And if you're a victim, good luck. Maybe we'll get to you if you haven't bled to death or limped to a red state. And the media is just as bad. The LA Times romanticizing the DC shooter, calling his road to violence a journey from young athlete to accused gunman, during which he organized Bible discussions, as well as the fencing team and the Nerf club. Wow, sounds like the perfect guy to bring home to your parents right before he blows their heads off for supporting Trump. But these judges are the worst, until you hear about the Democrat lawmakers. In New York, they're pushing bills that would let murderers get early parole after they've turned 55 and served 15 years, regardless of their crimes, freeing the worst ghouls like the John Lennon assassin and Son of Sam. And it's already happening in California. So I'm wondering, why such sympathy for the devil? Why the love for assassins, thugs, and murderers? It's not like the left is losing power. They won elections in Seattle and New York, and they did so without violence. And when you look at the so-called assassins, they aren't desperate have-nots. The latest douchebag was from a good family. The same for the guy who wanted to kill Judge Kavanaugh. And of course, there's Luigi and the leftists who started the Palisades fires. These are not people living in squalor. These are people who decided their mission is to take out political opponents. And it's a role that is accepted, even admired by a large faction of the left. You can thank the narrative created by the media and Democrats in which Trump is seen as an existential threat. And the only way to stop it is by removing him or anyone in his circle and by any means necessary. What you're seeing now is strategic. The removal of pieces from a chessboard. And when the killer reads the room, he will enlist and then is elevated to hero status. So it's not just the killers who are responsible. It's the people like the judge who softened the horror.
13: So true. And you can thank the media for a great deal of that. We're in a bass-ackwards world right now. We are in a world where if you are a leftist, you're part of the progressive left, you admire would-be assassins, you admire people who shoot healthcare CEOs on the streets of New York, you sympathize with them, you admire what they have done, and in the meantime, you vilify anything on the conservative end. For example, if you're a Border Patrol agent, right? If you're a Border Patrol agent, we vilify you, and we call you names. And if you are working for Border Patrol, you must be a white nationalist who's looking to round up people of color. Well, that's the claim. That's the claim that's being made, that Border Patrol is getting filled up with white nationalists. Yeah, a Texas Democrat made that claim. Unbelievable. A Texas Democrat who serves at the border, whose constituents, many cases, are Border Patrol agents. We talked to Paul Perez this morning on KTRH. Paul Perez is the president of the National Border Patrol Council. Here is my conversation with him. You've seen a lot of things at our border, good and bad, I'm sure.
15: Yes, sir. Nice intro music. Thank you for having me.
13: Pleasure to have you. It's amazing to me how the Border Patrol is always under attack. Now we have some Democrats who are tied to a cartel operative who are claiming that white nationalists are joining immigration enforcement to hunt down people of color. It's so ridiculous, I hate to even ask you about it, but where does this come from? Any idea?
15: Yeah, look, this is the one person that should be able to read the room, because the district he's trying to represent is overwhelmingly Hispanic, and he's got a few thousand Border Patrol agents in that district that he would be representing if he won, and the overwhelming majority are Hispanic. This is somebody that should know that the Border Patrol as a whole has more than 50% of its agents coming from Hispanic backgrounds. And so, yeah, somebody that should be reading the room that isn't, I mean, bad political advice, whoever told him, you know, to make those comments. And I truly believe he believes that. And that's a shame. But, you know, it's just another day of somebody playing the race card, taking the easy way out to try and label the Border Patrol agents as racist. It's no different than those that call us Nazis and thugs and, you know, accusing us of being out there arresting American citizens, which is not true. But, you know, they take the easy way out.
13: You know, Paul Perez, it's amazing to me what a target you folks have become. Well, you've always been a target. But, you know, even during the open border days of the Biden administration, you were a target. Now you would like to think that things would quiet down, at least at the border, and things had certainly quieted way down. There's not nearly as many border crossings as that we had a year ago or the year before that or the year before that. It's down to a trickle now. So why is this still an issue?
15: Look, under President Trump, we've got the most secure border that we've ever had in the history of this country. And so they can't point at anything else. So they go again to, you know, play the race card. You know, rather than take a look at what we've been able to do for this country by bringing our apprehensions to a standstill and removing people from this country, they look at who's doing it. Well, it's got to be because these people are white nationalists and they hate brown people. Come on, look at the numbers, look at what we've done, appreciate what the Border Patrol is doing for the safety and security of this country, and stop playing the race card. I mean, you know, that's the easy thing to go to, and it's frustrated us. You know, I've been doing this job 29 years, and you know, I've seen it over and over. When they have nowhere to go, they go to the race card.
13: Yeah, well, and what's particularly crazy to me about that whole thing is, like you said, at least half, if not more than half, of the Border Patrol agents themselves are Hispanic, and they're making an assumption that if you're Hispanic, you're in favor of open borders, and that's just not the case.
15: No, that's not the case, and we saw that under the Biden administration. We had the chaos going down. You know, the border communities were the loudest. They were loud against what was going on because the administration was dumping all of these people into their communities. And they were, you know, their tax dollars, their safety and security was at risk because of what the Biden administration was doing. And they were the loudest about it. So when you saw the things that you know, Governor Abbott was able to do, they appreciated that. Because all of these people that were saying, oh, let them in, let them come in, that was fine until they started coming into their communities. And once they were in their communities, they were like, oh, wait a minute, hold on. Maybe the people on the border, the Hispanic people on the border, had a point here.
13: And they did. And like I said, there are plenty of conservative Hispanic Americans who do not support open borders, who came here the right way, who came here legally, who continue to support the job that Border Patrol does. I don't believe that they would have such a huge Hispanic employment within the National Border Patrol Council if they didn't support those policies, right? If they believed in open borders, they wouldn't go for a job like that. All right, quick little break. Back with segment three in a moment. Jimmy Barrett, AM 950, KPRC.

0: I'm Charles Payne, and this is the Fox Business Report.
1: Stocks rallied and oil plunged on hopes that the Iranian conflict will soon come to an end. The AI rally continues, powering stocks to new highs. Tech stocks were the best performers, lifting the tech-heavy NASDAQ for its 10th record close of the year, while the S&P 500 scored its 15th record close of the year. In the meantime, oil tumbled to a two-week low. The Magnificent Seven big-cap tech stocks were higher, and Amazon and Alphabet hit all-time highs, and Apple notching its first record close of the year. Chip stocks surged on strong earnings and AI optimism, with shares of Advanced Micro Devices surging 18% after delivering a blockbuster first quarter. And shares of Intel continue to spike, rising over 4% for a fresh record close. The Dow up 612 points, the NASDAQ higher by 513, S&P 500 up 106. That's your Fox Business Report. I'm Hillary Barsky, invested in you.
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0: A couple things I want to get into here in this segment. We'll start with fraud, but I also want to get into, again, it's amazing to me that there are people still waiting for President Trump to endorse either John Cornyn or Ken Paxton. It's not going to happen. It doesn't make sense for him to do it. Quite honestly, when some of the stories came out a month or two ago that saying that he was getting ready to endorse one of them, I thought it was crazy. And I think that maybe he hadn't been told what he needed to know about making an endorsement in that race. And then once he was told, decided, I'm not going to get involved in this deal. Anyway, that's coming up. But first, let's do this. And that is, and I'm glad to see this, more and more investigative journalism when it comes to fraud. There is a tremendous amount of fraud. Medicare, Medicaid, food stamp programs, just about any government benefit program. I bet if we were to look through Social Security, we'd find Social Security fraud there too. Any government benefit program, I think, is ripe with fraud. And I think we're talking maybe in the trillions instead of the billions at this point on the amount of money that could be saved for the American taxpayer if we just weeded out all this fraud. And maybe we could weed out a lot of bad politicians too if they didn't think they could profit off of this stuff. But anyway, another guy doing an investigative report on this is a guy that works for the Daily Wire. And he has been investigating fraud with the Medicare program in Ohio. Yeah, Ohio. This is not a Minnesota story. This is an Ohio story. And I would guess that if you were to go to any state, you could find fraud as it relates to these programs. But here is the report.
17: Joe Biden and Kamala Harris, that they literally allowed fraudsters to pillage American taxpayers. And the fact is that now we have a president in Donald J. Trump. We have a vice president in J.D. Vance. President Trump signed an executive order putting this fraud task force together, led by J.D. Vance. And they are making sure that investigators have every resource necessary to investigate, to hunt down these fraudsters and put them behind bars. The fact is that in the prior administration, we had U.S. attorneys and others that were putting aside fraud investigations, saying that it didn't meet a certain threshold. Vice President Vance has made it very clear. There's no fraud too small and there's no fraud too big. We are going to hunt down each one of them and make sure that they are brought to justice and they are held accountable for taking taxpayer money.
18: Well, it's been nice to see also the Trump administration push aside the false accusations of somehow attacking these social services that good people actually need when you're actually just going in to look for fraud and to make sure that stolen money is not being taken away from those who actually could benefit from these programs. But Luke, Vice President J.D. Vance just mentioned he shared your reporting and says that he's directed the administration's fraud task force to look into what you found. And just a week before winning the GOP nomination in the governor's race in Ohio, Vivek Ramaswamy called your reporting very intriguing and not shocking, and added that he would prosecute fraud like this aggressively if he wins. So have you heard anything from the White House or state officials about your Ohio reporting?
19: Well, it's all still very early. I mean, I'm rolling out a 5-part series, and they were mostly reacting to the first one, which is really just introducing the existence of this program. We haven't even gotten into the meat and potatoes of it. So had another story today, which has some evidence of the very, very shady characters that occupy these buildings that I went to that are almost entirely empty. And throughout the week, we're going to be bringing you the case studies of these people, for example, who have extensive criminal records and are allowed to nonetheless own medical firms that or Medicaid firms that bill $1 million a year. There is a woman that had a janitorial company and she just renamed her company to be called like One Community Mental Health, started billing $100,000. Another guy billed $22 million overall, $1 million a month. You go on Facebook, it says he lives in India and he's switching businesses to help Indians write college admissions essays to get into the U.S. that way. I didn't see American barely the whole time. There's, you know, mail piled up under the door. One of the doors didn't even have a doorknob. So these are basically shell firms that are middlemen that take a cut as people get paid to hang out with their family members. And if we can't prove fraud there, then we've got to look at a policy change that eliminates this program entirely.
20: Luke Rosiak is with the Daily Wire, and some of these investigative reporters seem to be able to find this stuff easily enough. How is it that we don't have any checks and balances within the government system to weed this stuff out? How is that? Why is it so painfully easy to cheat the U.S. government? Or, in fairness, state government and even local government to a certain extent. All right, now, as far as the Cornyn race, that's coming up. Is that May 26th? Hang on, let me check my calendar. I'm pretty sure it's May 26th. It'll be one of the few times that it'll certainly be the first time I've ever voted in a runoff, but I'm going to vote. Yes, May 26th, this Tuesday, May 26th. I will be voting in that election, and I will not be voting for John Cornyn, I can tell you that. That much is for sure. So I was one of the people who wondered out loud, why is President Trump thinking about making an endorsement in this case? And the rumor was he was thinking about endorsing John Cornyn, when clearly the voters, or the majority of voters, it would seem, in Texas, don't want John Cornyn in the U.S. Senate anymore. Here's my conversation about all that this morning with political strategist Vlad Dvidiak. If you're President Trump, why would you endorse either candidate? That's a no-win proposition at this point, isn't it?
21: Only if you want to get sideways of half of your voters and completely disrupt the race and potentially hand it off to the other team. There's really no reasonable aspect of getting that done that is an upside for Trump. And Trump wisely has stayed out of the race all this time.
20: Well, I think he got some good advice on that, because it sounded, you know, a month or two ago like he might be willing to make an endorsement. Maybe that was all part of the negotiation process to try to get the Save America Act passed. I don't know. But do you think he ever seriously considered making an endorsement in the race?
21: I think he considered an endorsement only if it would have ended the race quickly and decisively and brought people on board to the person that he endorsed. But he had no guarantee of that happening. President Trump was never in a position to be able to say decisively, if I endorse this candidate, not only is he going to win, but everybody's going to come over. And there would be no negative consequences. There were too many variables in place that made it possible to have negative outcomes, that it was wiser to stay out of it. You know, if he needs John Cornyn in the Senate fully on board, fully engaged, and fully aligned, and getting sideways of him during this critical moment when the margins are that tight is a bad move. He needs Ken Paxton to be a strong AG for Texas and aligned with a lot of those policies and agendas that are moving forward, and he doesn't want to get sideways with that either. There's no valid reason to get involved and upset either of those things.
20: Okay, well, we'll be making our decision here fairly shortly. If the polls hold, Ken Paxton likely the winner. He's got a 3 percentage point lead at this point. I don't know if anything could happen to change that. That's despite the fact that John Cornyn has spent an amazing amount of money on this race. He just doesn't resonate with Texas voters anymore.
21: John Cornyn has had a long and troubled history with Texas Republican voters, and he has not been able to take advantage of that to advance beyond his position. When it comes to winning elections in November, he's always a solid choice because he has typically run unopposed and run against some really strong radical Democrats. But this is the first time that he's been challenged directly in a strong way by a legitimate contender, somebody like Ken Paxton. And so it's looking as if the position that they both have, which is a ton of money that's been spent, and they're both competing for the same endorsements, is really going to play out as soon as there's runoff ends. But it's interesting to see that even through all of this, you've seen nothing from Greg Abbott, nothing from Lieutenant Governor Patrick, nothing from Senator Ted Cruz on endorsements in this race, and this is the most critical race for Texas as far as the Senate goes.
20: Safe to say, though, they'll all jump in once the decision's made by the voters, don't you think?
21: Absolutely. Once a nominee is decided, we're all on the same team, and it's all Republicans on board and full board to November.
20: Okay. Coming up, I think for our last segment, I think you'll enjoy this. I had a conversation this morning with Bonnie Wallace. She's a conservative Christian activist, which is probably why the public schools hate her so much. And she showed up at a Houston ISD school board meeting and dared to read out loud from a library book available in the Houston Public Library, the Houston ISD Public Library. Got her kicked out, got her a police escort to her vehicle. More of my conversation with her coming up next year on AM 950 KPRC.

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2: Dig below the surface in central Mississippi, and odds are good you'll find a burnt orange color looking back up at you. 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
11: I'm Julian Edelman. That's Rob Gronkowski. And guess what, folks? We're teammates again. And we're going to welcome you guys all to Dudes on Dudes.
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11: That sounds a little weird, but that's what this is going to be. Roberto, what's Dudes on Dudes?
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11: 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Is Randy Moss a stud or a freak? Is Tom Brady a dog or a dude's dude?
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15: The different color noises, white noise, brown noise, pink noise. Brown noise is deeper, has lower frequencies, it's got more bass, minimalizes that higher frequency. Mm-hmm. And I didn't really know this, but apparently you can liken some of these to sounds in nature. And apparently brown noise is more akin to like a river rapid or a heavy rainfall or thunder.
16: Because there's also white noise and pink noise, you think brown noise is just named after the color brown. Wrong. There was a scientist named Robert Brown from Scotland.
15: White noise is used, aside from just sleeping, a lot of times with like noise-canceling headphones and stuff, masking other sounds.
16: Pink noise is a little different. It's kind of like the compromise between white noise and brown noise.
15: As far as which one is best for sleep, there have been some very middling studies over the years. But at Oxford in 2017, they said that they fell asleep 40% faster listening to white noise, but their overall sleep was about the same.
16: Okay.
15: There was a study in 2017 from Northwestern of 13 older adults, and they said pink noise provided deeper sleep overall and improved ability to recall words.
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11: If there's one thing I think most of us don't have a whole lot of patience for in life, it's hypocrites or people who are incompetent enough where they don't know what's going on within their own business. Not that the public schools are a business. Lord knows they're not run like a good business anyway. But when you've got a book in your library and the only thing redeeming about that book is that it's a dirty book, and that there's nothing else that's really redeeming about it, or at least nobody with the public school system can tell you what it is about that book that makes it redeeming, therefore it should be in our library. And then you show up and try to illustrate what you're talking about by reading from the book, directly from the book in front of the school board. And then they proceed to escort you out to your vehicle like you just stole $1 million and you're getting fired. And, and don't give you any answers as to why that book is in the library. That tells you that they have something. Either they're terribly embarrassed by what just happened, or they have something to hide. Bonnie Wallace is a conservative activist. This is what happened here in Houston at an ISD school board meeting, the last school board meeting that she got kicked out of. Here's my conversation from this morning with her about what happened. What was the book you read from, Bonnie? Do you remember?
19: Of course I remember. I read it at a lot of school districts. It's called A Court of Silver Flames by the author Sarah J. Moss, and it's everywhere. I mean, I hardly have found any schools that don't have it. Very sexually explicit. But yes, my reading made the school board very uncomfortable, and they sent me out with 3 police officers, you know, because I'm very dangerous. Speaking truth is very dangerous.
11: As you're saying that, I'm thinking to myself, you know how you could have made them even more nervous? Had a high school student read that book in front of them. Imagine what they would have done then.
19: Right. I wonder. It's a good question.
11: I wonder too, because what could they say? It's in their library. It could be checked out by that student anytime they wanted to.
19: Yes, and that's the question here. The hypocrisy of their policy, which is what I was critiquing, what I was criticizing, was their policy. And if it is too explicit to be read to adults, too offensive to be read to adults at a school board meeting, why in the world is Houston ISD using taxpayer dollars to purchase this content and then putting it on the shelves all across the city in so many of their libraries.
20: Did they actually ever address your concerns before they kicked you out? Did they answer your question about why the book is available?
19: No, sir. They did not.
20: Okay. So you started...
19: And the fact that I was removed to my vehicle and told to leave the parking lot, right? And if you think about it, it's because they don't want parents that are present for other things speaking to me, right? It's not just that they don't want me to read it out loud, but then they want to silence the speech. They want me outside so nobody can talk to me, driving off the premises.
20: They treated you like you were stole $10,000 and being fired by the company.
19: Yes.
20: Basically.
19: Well, I'm sure they've spent more than $10,000 on all of these filthy books they have.
20: Unbelievable. So take me through the process, because you've done this before and you've obviously spoken to other school boards before. Is the reaction generally the same, or do you ever get a straight answer from the school boards on this?
19: Well, some school boards are very shocked with the content that I expose, and they remove the books. Many. Not all, not even most, but many. But the other side of that, you know, is that they cling to it. They're holding it, and they don't, I don't know if it's they don't know what to do, so they do nothing, or they're frightened. You know, someone did tell me one time, a school board member, I'm afraid of being sued. And so I said, how many children are you willing to sacrifice on the altar of fear of a lawsuit?
20: And by the way, how would you like it if I sued you? Right? Because you could sue like anybody else.
19: Exactly.
20: Can. Yeah, exactly.
19: Right.
20: Yeah, but no.
19: Well, normally, I'm a Christian. I believe in Jesus Christ as my Lord and Savior, and I follow him. And so normally, we do not sue people. But this is a flagrant violation of the First Amendment. Listen, public comment is precisely where citizens hold their government accountable, right? So if a board can silence my viewpoint, it's my viewpoint today. But it can silence yours and all your listeners tomorrow. If they get away with it, then no voice is safe.
20: Yeah, and I think you just illustrated what the problem is with most of these school boards, Bonnie. You've identified yourself as a proud, God-fearing Christian woman. And I think a lot of them have a problem with that, don't you?
19: I do, absolutely, yes.
20: Yeah, I'm afraid that's the biggest problem. If it were a group of parents who are not known for being conservative Christian activists, then maybe you'd get a different response from the school board. I think that Bonnie's probably seeing it as just a thorn in the side and sort of a evangelical activist, which I'm sure takes unfortunately means that they don't take her seriously. And if they do take her seriously, just from the standpoint of not wanting her to be there to spread the word. But hey, you keep fighting the good fight, Bonnie. I, for one, appreciate it. All right, listen, we have to leave it at that. Y'all have a great day. Thank you for listening. I'll see you tomorrow morning, bright and early at 5 a.m. over on News Radio 740 KTRH. We are back here at 4 on AM 950 KPRC.

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3: 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I'm Lisa Lacerra, Fox News.
4: They want to make a deal. We've had very good talks over the last 24 hours. And it's very possible that we'll make a deal.

0: cabinet member to sit down for an interview with members of the House Oversight Committee investigating Jeffrey Epstein.
1: If Donald Trump had seen the video transcript, he would have fired Howard Lutnick.
0: California Democrat Ro Khanna says Lutnick did not answer straightforward questions about a 2012 visit to Epstein's private island with his family. But the committee's chairman, Republican James Comer, says it's Democrats who are undermining a bipartisan probe. Former Attorney General Pam Bondi is scheduled to sit down with the committee later this month.
2: Fox's Jared Halpern at the White House. Police in Edmond, Oklahoma have arrested an 18-year-old man in connection with a weekend shooting that left a woman dead and 22 others wounded. Police Chief J.D. Younger says Jalen Davis has been charged with assault with a deadly weapon.
3: To be clear, Mr. Davis's arrest is not the conclusion of the investigation. It is merely the most recent development.
2: Davis turned himself in this morning after a warrant was issued for his arrest. He's being held on $1 million bond. Wall Street stocks rose and oil prices sank on hopes a deal with Iran is near. The Dow gained 612. The Nasdaq added 512. 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
2: South Carolina Republican lawmakers are working on a redistricting plan that could result in the elimination of Congressman Jim Clyburn's seat, the only Democratic seat in the state.
7: South Carolina State Representative Jordan Pace and other Republicans are pushing for a resolution that would allow them to consider redistricting even after the legislature adjourns next week. But that requires a two-thirds vote, and it would first have to pass out of their House Rules Committee. The state has one democratically held congressional seat, and Jim Clyburn has held it since the early 90s. He has said mid-decade redistricting efforts are designed to suppress black voter strength. Multiple states, including Alabama and Tennessee, moved to redistrict after the Supreme Court ruled Louisiana's effort to draw a second black majority district violated the Constitution's Equal Protection Clause. Jessica Rosenthal, Fox News.
2: There's an encouraging update on the job market.
8: Private employers stepped up hiring last month. Payroll processing company ADP says private sector employment rose by 109,000 in April. Annual pay increased 4.4%. ADP chief economist Dr. Neela Richardson says small and large employers are hiring, but she's seeing softness in the middle. Large companies have resources. She says small ones are the most nimble. Service providing businesses were adding the most jobs and hiring was strongest in the West. The monthly employment report is released on Friday. ADP's report is not considered a preview of the Labor Department's update. Ginny Coselda, Fox News.
2: Lower-income Americans sharply cut their use of gas in the month after the strikes in Iran began, but spiking prices still forced them to pay more, worsening the economy's disparities. That's according to new research from the New York Federal Reserve. It finds middle-income households fell in between. The figures suggest the price surge has made what many economists call a K-shaped economy even worse. I'm Lisa LaSera. This is Fox News.
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0: some fun on a hump day. It's Wednesday and I am in the best freaking mood, and I'm about to explain why. Now, it's not because we're doing part three of our history show an hour from now on Napoleon's invasion of Russia. That's only a small little part of it. Let me tell you something. There are a million ways we can lose the United States of America, right? A million ways we can lose it. And there are ways we can save it. Now, I want you to do this little thought experiment with me, because we're going to talk about something incredible that happened last night. Incredible, that matters to you, matters to me. 100 years from now, we'll just pick a number. 100 years from now, you'll be dead and gone, I'll be dead and gone. 100 years from now, the communists, they get their final defeat in the United States of America. We have conquered communism here. We are back to being free and good. We have saved the country. All right, 100 years from now, right? I think you would agree with me that that's going to be a long slog. It's going to be a long war. There's going to be 1,000 battles, as I say all the time, between now and then. Let me tell you something. What happened last night in Indiana, believe it or not, what happened last night in Indiana, 100 years from now, smart people will look back on it and say, that battle was critically important. That battle mattered a lot. Now, why? Why am I so excited? Why am I so happy? All right, let's lay this out. You're going to have to hang with me for a few. And maybe you're sitting there thinking, Jesse, it's a few congressional seats we'll end up picking up. Jesse, it's Indiana. I've never even been to Indiana. Jesse, what's the big deal? Stay with me here. We have talked many times before about the concept of the GOP being the controlled opposition, giving you the illusion of choice. Now, that does not apply to every GOP. That doesn't apply to every Republican. It does not apply to all of them. It absolutely does not. There are many who are there who are fighting the good fight, and they're fighting on our side. But there is enough truth to it that I understand why people say that when they say it. And I've said it to you before. Why is that the case? What is going on? Well, here is what is going on. Two different things, and oftentimes these two different things work together. If I'm Jesse Kelly, and I'm here in the red state of Texas, and I live in a very red part of the red state of Texas, and I want to be a politician. I want power. I feel like I should be in charge of your life. I want to be able to tell you what to do, what not to do. I'm a power-hungry megalomaniac, okay? Well, as a power-hungry megalomaniac, I want to get into office of some kind. But let's say I'm a Democrat at heart. If you went down the list of the issues of taxes and spending and border and abortion and of everything else, if you went down the list, the truth about my values are this. I'm a Democrat. I believe in the communist revolution. I'm a Democrat. I want to push Democrat policies. But I also want to get into office. What to do? Well, I could pack up and move to a blue area and try to get into office there as a Democrat. Or I could just pretend to be a Republican. I mean, I'm a communist. It's not like I'm worried about being deceitful. My entire life is about deceit.
1: I think our reverence for the truth might have become a bit of a distraction that is preventing us from finding consensus and getting important things done.
0: I don't care about lying. As a communist, I believe I'm supposed to lie. Why not just pretend to be a Republican? Now, here's the thing about that. I'm here in red Texas, in a red part of red Texas, and I want to run for, let's say, state senate. I decide I'm going to pretend to be a Republican. When I get to the legislature, I can't screw over my voters all the time. I can't go there and promptly start voting like a Democrat on every single bill. That won't work. The game would be too obvious. My deceit would be way too obvious. So I have to pick and choose my battles, which brings me to this. What battles do you choose to fight? Look, when a bill comes up about, what's a Republican issue, bread and butter, cutting taxes, I'm probably going to have to vote yes on cutting taxes. But here's the thing. The communist revolution, it can survive a tax cut. It doesn't want a tax cut. They want to steal all your money. But it can survive a tax cut. What I have to do as a pretend Republican, I have to wait until there's a really, really important fight that genuinely threatens the communist revolution. I have to wait until the communist revolution is in danger of taking a real wound. And then I have to step up and step in and screw my voters over and vote against their interests every once in a while, just on the really, really important issues. What I just described to you takes place in red areas of the United States of America, in state after state after state after state, county after county. It takes place in United States senators, people in the House of Representatives, state legislatures across the country, county board of supervisors, city councils. There are pretend Republicans all across the United States of America. They're really Democrats. Some of them are just run-of-the-mill corrupt people. They're really Democrats. And guess what? 95% of the time, they're going to vote with you. Hey, I love God and country. But in that moment where we need them the most, they will screw us over in order to protect the communist revolution. But now that you know, and I know you already knew this, but now that you know that's the situation, how do they get away with it? Look, I brought up Texas. We'll stay in Texas. How do they get away with it? John Cornyn is a United States senator. That is a lot of power. United States senators have a lot of power. And he's a United States senator from a state like Texas where, I mean, you would think it would be a bloodthirsty anti-communist who would be our United States senator here, one of our senators here.
2: Okay.
0: How has he been able to get away with this for years?
3: Hi, I'm Texas Senator John Cornyn. The last year has proven quite a challenge as we've navigated the impact of COVID-19. But with safe and effective vaccines finally being administered, there's light at the end of the tunnel. Getting vaccinated is the fastest way that life can return to normal.
4: Under the effective leadership of Director Ray, the agency has remained committed to doing things independently and by the book.
5: Section 702 of the Foreign Intelligence Surveillance Act. I've called this the most important law that most people have never heard of. It's been called the crown jewel of U.S. intelligence.
4: We've worked with the NRA, listened to their concerns, but in the end, I think they simply they have a membership and a business model that will not allow them to support any legislation.
3: DACA recipients must have a permanent legislative solution. They deserve nothing less. We need to take action and pass legislation that will unequivocally allow these young men and women to stay in the only home, in the only country they've known. In the past, I've supported a number of bills that would have allowed these individuals to remain in the United States without fear of a court decision hanging in the balance.
0: I let the whole thing play because I wanted you to really, really understand how often John Cornyn steps up to betray the voters of Texas and vote against their values. How on earth has he been able to get away with this? He's been in Washington, D.C. for 8,000 years. How does he get away with this? He has gotten away with this because John Cornyn understands what I have told you over and over and over again. the red state GOP primary voter has been the laziest, dumbest voter in the United States of America. That's the bad news. Now for the amazing news. 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

0: Wednesday, a hump day. You can email us, jesse@jessekellyshow.com. I'm so freaking excited about what happened last night. So I already told you, you already get it. A bunch of fake Republicans in elected office all across this country that step in at critical times to aid the communist revolution and screw us over. Why have they gotten away with it? Well, you ever see that movie, The Dark Knight Rises, the Batman movie where he fights Bane? It's a great movie in case you haven't seen it. Don't shake your head, Chris. Anyway, at one point in time, Batman's a little old, out of shape. It happens to all of us. He's in a fight with Bane, who's not old and out of shape. Bane's beating him up. And Bane tells him, You got rid of all the criminals and you're rich. You got soft. And he drops this line on him that says, victory defeated you. That's what he tells him. Why has historically the GOP red state primary voter been the dumbest, laziest voter in the United States of America? Well, let's make it about me again. I love that. You know, I live in Texas. I've told you that. It's not just that I live in Texas. I live in a blood red part of Texas. We looked it up. I think it was the New York Times had something where you could look up your zip code years ago. My area is 92% Republican. When I go out, there aren't any homeless people. None. There's no crime. Streets are clean. Robust, quality police force. You never wake up and find out there's been a break-in. All my neighbors are God-fearing Republicans who own more firearms than most small countries. Everything's okay where I am. Now, if I wasn't politically involved, like you are, politically interested, you'd have to forgive me for not feeling like the situation is desperate around here. Okay, there's a primary coming up. I mean, I don't care. Streets are clean. People aren't dying. Things are okay around me. Why do I need to drag myself down to the polls on a Saturday? College football's on. Why do I have to go vote in a primary? Who cares? Things are fine here. That has been the mentality of the red state GOP primary voter. But they're waking up. We, you, and me. I know you were already awake, but the red state GOP primary voter is starting to wake up. And I know you're already yelling. I know the email you're sending. Yeah, but we lost this and we lost. Oh, I know. We have a long, long way to go. 1,000 more battles to fight. But if the red state GOP primary voter, if he is, as it looks like he is, waking up, if he is going to start punishing fake Republicans by voting them out in primaries, the end result of that is going to be a Republican Party that is not the controlled opposition, that does not disappoint us all the time, that'll actually pass things like the SAVE Act and things like that. The result is going to be an actual anti-communist party, a party with teeth, a party that smashes communism. If the GOP turns into that, that's how we win. We can't ever get that final victory over communists 100 years from now if that victory day does come. We can't ever get it until we get an actual anti-communist coalition, an anti-communist party that wants to smash communism in the United States of America. We can't ever, ever get there unless people like this are gone.
1: Hi, I'm Texas Senator John Cornyn. The last year has proven quite a challenge as we've navigated the impact of COVID-19. But with safe and effective vaccines finally being administered, there's light at the end of the tunnel.
0: You know that guy's about to lose his primary, I hope, I think. 2 weeks from now, he's facing a primary challenge from Texas Attorney General Ken Paxton. Every single poll I've seen has Ken Paxton up, and I mean, up okay. Don't get me wrong. If you're in Texas, you need to go vote, but It looks like John Cornyn is going away. How is that humanly possible? Because the Texas red state GOP primary voter is finally, by the grace of God,
2: in the name of a just, merciful God,
0: waking up. No more, I think I'll stay home. And thankfully, no more, you know, I saw John Cornyn on Fox News. He said he's with Trump. And I love that because I love Trump. I'm going to vote for Cornyn again. This idiocy is thankfully starting to die. The GOP red state primary voter, you, me, we have demands. We send representatives to our state and to Washington, D.C., and we send them there with a list of demands. You are going there and you will do this for me. You will do that for me. And now we are showing them what will happen if those demands are not met. I'll finish up and actually talk specifically about what happened last night, but it was a good night for America. Hang on.

0: Good news. The greatest test of the American spirit is upon us now. Why is this good news? Because throughout American history, high testosterone men thrive in times of chaos and uncertainty. Every red-blooded American man runs toward great trials and challenges. Communist big tech companies are trying to destroy American jobs. War in the Middle East is intensifying. Fertility rates are plummeting. 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
7: Just before midnight on Saturday, February 19th, 2005, Danielle Imbo and her friend Richard Patrone left a crowded Philadelphia bar. 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
8: It does not make sense. 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
11: Both of them weren't the target. 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

0: a magnificent Wednesday where we had a tremendous victory last night for the anti-communist movement in America. Now, specifically, what happened before we do emails and do other things on the show? Well, here is what happened. Democrats have, for decades, it's not a recent thing, drawn some of the most ridiculous congressional districts in the country. These are not people who care about fairness or cheating or the honesty or anything. You understand how this works. You, I'm sure, have seen the drawings of some of these crazy congressional districts in the country. Why do they do that? What's the game? You look at a congressional district, you think it's supposed to be a square or a circle of some kind. Some of these things look like the Nile River. How can this happen? Well, it's simply about power. If you don't have morals, you can just march forward and do whatever you want and carve Republicans completely out of power, giving Democrats far more seats in the United States House of Representatives than they actually should have. As I've said over and over, Democrats are not a 50-50 party. I would guess they're closer to 20%. But because of fraud, foreigners, and cheating, they have the House of Representatives, might take it during the midterms. You get the whole game. Republicans, tired finally of watching this in red state after red state after red state, are starting to draw their own districts. Combine that with the recent Supreme Court win where we don't get racial districts anymore, which of course means black districts, but nobody wants to say that. But that's what it was. That's what was happening. And that's got to stop. Democrats might be in a bind. But that brings us to red state Indiana. Red state Indiana had an opportunity to do that in their state. Redistrict, carve some Democrat seats out of the House of Representatives and replace them with Republicans. And it's what the people wanted. And surprise, surprise. Fake Republicans, many of whom have been in the Indiana State Senate, have been in office for a very, very long time, stepped in during this critically important moment and said no, protected the communist revolution. Normally, they'd win re-election, no big deal. That GOP voter's dumb anyway, probably doesn't even pay attention. Last night, the state senators who did that in Indiana got wiped out, annihilated. The GOP red state primary voter in Indiana marched to the polls like an army and sent these guys packing, ended their political careers. Here's one of them whining about it.
1: Well, I have one lesson for people. Revenge and retribution is not a Christian value. And that's what this was all about. And I'm not bitter about it. It's just a fact.
0: You shouldn't have taken revenge on me. Retribution, that's not Christian. I hope other GOP politicians in this country are paying attention. We are out for revenge, and we are out for retribution. And like I said before, we have demands, and you will fulfill those demands, or we will march to the polls and take away your political career. The days of you scumbags getting away with that over and over and over again are slowly coming to an end. I know we have a long way to go, but I'm telling you this. I told you this already about John Cornyn losing that primary. What did I tell you? That other Republicans across the country, it would make them sit up in their chair a little bit and go, Is the red state voter, is the GOP primary voter going to finally get involved and punish me? Uh-oh, I better be careful. Now they just watched what happened in Indiana. This is a wonderful thing because the cowardly eunuchs in the GOP oftentimes have to be whipped into compliance to do the right thing. They're cowards. They're losers. They're corrupts. They're corrupt. Half of them are Democrats. So we have no choice but to pull out the proverbial bullwhip and start swatting away at them until they finally do the right thing. We essentially have to use fear. If you screw me over and protect the communist revolution, I will actually show up on a primary night and I will end your political career. And it's starting to happen in this country. I think John Cornyn's going to be gone. We have five state senators in Indiana. They're going to be gone. Tom Tillis is going to be gone. Mitch McConnell's going to be gone. And I know we have a long way to go. It's really important what happened last night. It's not a small thing. Well, I don't even care about Indiana. It's not about Indiana. It's about sending a message to the GOP eunuchs that we are going to start taking ownership of this party. It's wonderful. I am a happy, happy man. Historical Oracle. I'm a longtime listener, big fan of your history lessons, but I'm not sure if I can continue listening. What kind of blue-blooded American are you that you would let a Cinco de Mayo pass without recognition? I think we need a Joe Biden back in office just to let the Frito Bandito back into this country. We only mentioned Cinco de Mayo once yesterday during the show, and as you know, we're racially insensitive here. And we normally go all in on Cinco de Mayo. Jewish producer Chris is playing mariachi music. I'm dropping Spanish on you over and over again during this. The whole show is this.
2: Buenas tardes.
0: You know why we didn't last night? I'm going to tell you right now. I forgot. I wish it was more complicated than that. I genuinely do. I think it was halfway through the final hour of the show, and I forgot. This happens when I'm super into something. Last night I was doing history, and my mind was just kind of elsewhere. So I wasn't goofing off probably as much as I normally goof off. I just forgot, and I'm sorry. Look, this is the best I can do for you.
3: Ay, ay, ay, ay. I am the Frito Bandito. I like Fritos corn chips. I love them, I do. I want Fritos corn chips. I'll get them from you. Ay, ay, ay, ay. Oh, I am the Frito Bandito. Give me Fritos corn chips and I'll be your friend. The Frito Bandito, you must not offend. Munch, munch, munch, bunch of Fritos.
0: Jewish producer Chris brought up a very good point. Corey wasn't here yesterday. He was faking sick. Everyone knows you were faking it, Corey. He was faking sick, so he took the day off. Corey should have been here to remind us. If he's not here, well, it's his fault. Always blame the man who can't defend himself. Never take responsibility for anything. That's leadership. All right? One final thing on these Indiana state senators who lost. Listen to how sad the two communists are about it. This is Jen Psaki and the Rear Admiral Buttigieg.
4: I mean, these Republicans in Indiana, you probably don't agree with them on much. I don't agree with them on much in terms of their policies, but they knew it was coming if they stood up to Trump. They stood up to him anyways. They decided, some of them at least, that there are worse things than losing an election. I just wonder how different you think our country and our politics could be if more Republicans had that in them. And do you think, you've been traveling out there and the country, that there are more of them out there?
5: I do. I mean, I see it everywhere I go. We have been going to a lot of more conservative areas. We did a town hall in.
0: They're very sad. They like those kind of Republicans. Speaking of which, you know who else loves those kind of Republicans? I'll play it for you in a moment.
6: Jesse Kelly.
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2: jessekellyshow.com, and I will get to a couple of those emails in a moment. Remember, 10 minutes from now, we pick back up on part three of our little tale, Napoleon's disastrous invasion of Russia. That's going to be the second hour of the show, unless I finish, and I might finish, I might not. Jewish producer Chris is showing no faith that I will finish tonight. I can't say for sure. But I can tell you this. The communists have long known that Republicans who are controlled opposition, they are super important. Realize that. The communists, the smart ones, they get that somebody like a Tom Tillis, a John Cornyn, those Indiana state senators, those guys are actually more valuable to the communist revolution than the street animals you see out there throwing poop and killing people and stuff like that. You have to have controlled opposition people in power aiding the revolution, giving the revolution just the kind of shield it needs. You know who's a really, really smart communist and understands this? Barack Obama.
18: I'm worried about the Republican Party, not just the Democratic Party. When I was president, people would ask me, well, what change would you like to see in Washington? I'd say, I'd love a loyal opposition. I'd love a Republican Party that was conservative in some ways, that didn't agree with me on a whole bunch of stuff, but believed in rule of law and judicial independence and empirical evidence and science, and wasn't constantly tapping into our worst impulses.
2: You know exactly what he's saying. You're not a fool. He wants a lot more Mitch McConnell's. He can work with Tom Tillis. He can work with the Mitt Romney types. I wish these Republicans would just work with me more. I'm trying to fight a communist revolution, and I need Tom Tillis there to help me. I need him at certain moments, and he's always been there for me. And I'm very concerned that we're getting a new Republican Party that won't aid the revolution. Barack Obama and the other smart communists are well aware that the controlled opposition GOP is valuable to them, and that we are waking up and getting rid of those types is a good thing. Now, I'm going to do something that I don't enjoy a great deal, but I'm going to do it because we've got history in a few minutes, and we've got all kinds of stuff still to come. I just want to get this off my chest. I'm only going to play it once, and I'm only going to say it once. Marco Rubio. I used to not be much of a fan. Thought he was kind of a weenie on amnesty and stuff like that. The Gang of Eight stuff when he was a young senator. So I mean, this was kind of out on Marco Rubio. As he has grown older, maybe he changed, maybe I changed. I've been more and more impressed with Marco Rubio. I think he's an excellent messenger for the Republican Party. Seems like a smart, personable guy. It's hard not to see a bright, bright future for Marco Rubio. Really, genuinely, I'm not a fan, as you know, of any of them, but I like him. I don't dislike him at all. That's why I'm only playing this once, and I'm only saying this once. I don't like this.
19: I hope for America is what it's always been. I think it's the hope I hope we all share. We want it to continue to be the place where anyone from anywhere can achieve anything.
2: No. No. Can we please stop that? The inscription on the Statue of Liberty is from a commie poet. It is not the immigration policy of the United States of America. No. Anyone from anywhere can achieve anything. Yeah, no, I want Americans to achieve. I want Americans in the United States of America to achieve great things. I want the United States of America to prioritize Americans. That's how a nation state is supposed to run. I want Mexico to prioritize Mexicans. I want Canada to prioritize Canadians. The Chinese? You get it. We could go on and on down the line. No. No more. We have to drop this ridiculous notion. Anyone can come here. We're full. No. No. No more coming here. Leave. We want you to leave. We are overrun with crime. costs, dirt, filth. This fraud story, I didn't even mention this yet, and I probably should have mentioned it in the opening of the show. In the final hour, about halfway through the final hour of the show, I have Parker Thayer coming on. I don't know if you know who Parker is. He works for the Daily Wire. He's an investigative journalist. I'm warning you right now. If you are on blood pressure medication, make sure you took yours today. He is going to drop a story out of Ohio that he did some digging on. I'll just put it to you this way. We've got to get the foreign barbarian hordes out of the United States of America. No more anyone from anywhere. No more all are welcome. No. No, they're not. They're absolutely not welcome. No more of that. I don't want to hear that crap anymore. America is for Americans. Sure. We'll have some sort of legal immigration policy where people can work over the years, hopefully earn citizenship that, of course, can be stripped away if you step out of line even a little bit. But no, the United States of America is for Americans, period. And it should be. Also, you don't have to stress about finding a good employee, finding a new employee. You know that. You don't. I know that it feels like in this market that no one will even call you back. They don't answer emails. If they do, they don't even show up for the interview you scheduled. 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Hey, Jesse, I really like the history lesson. My question is that with the exception of technology, are the Russian conscripts of today better off than they were in the Napoleon era? He's, of course, referencing the fact that Russian conscripts during this time of Napoleon's invasion of Russia, that you were forced, and that it was a 25-year term in the military. I brought this up last night. And that your survival rate was 10%. So your family had a funeral for you the day you left. We're never seeing him again. Good luck, Ivan. It's gone. Do they have it better today? I don't want to act as if I'm an expert about the internals of the Russian military, because nations lie. All nations lie about those things. I do know this. They're not treated like American troops are treated. And look, you see these stories where Putin will just go and he'll just grab you and he'll throw a uniform on you. And here's a weapon and a bottle of vodka. Good luck out there. That's not good. Let's stop talking about politics for an hour and talk about history. Next.

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9: Could soon be a deal. I'm Lisa Lacera, Fox News. President Trump suggesting the conflict with Iran could soon end, but again he stressed
10: Iran cannot have a nuclear weapon, and they won't. And they've agreed to that, among other things.
9: President claims Iran

0: death of one of the victims, 18-year-old Aviana Smith Gray, Tuesday night, will bring an additional murder charge. Chief Younger also went into how it's believed the incident began.
1: With a disturbance between two females attending the gathering that escalated into an altercation between rival gang members.
0: Chief Younger said more than 80 rounds, injuring at least 22 others, were fired Sunday night. He added they are searching for additional suspects.
2: Fox's Gernal Scott. Two people with hantavirus and one suspected of infection have been evacuated from a cruise ship at the center of the outbreak. 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
2: The man accused of opening fire on Secret Service agents in Washington Monday is now charged.
15: Federal prosecutors charging 45-year-old Michael Marks of Midland, Texas, with three felonies, including assault and unlawful possession of a firearm by a convicted felon. After Secret Service said they spotted Marks carrying a weapon near the White House Monday, around the time that Vice President J.D. Vance was departing the property, that when agents confronted Marks, he opened fire, hitting an innocent teen bystander. Marks was shot by return fire. He's recovering in custody. Investigators say they also recovered a handgun. Jeff Manasso, Fox News.
2: San Luis Obispo County Sheriff's Office has served a search warrant at a home connected to the man convicted of killing 19-year-old college student Kristen Smart in 1996. Paul Flores and his father Ruben were arrested in 2021. Smart's remains have never been found. Paul Flores is currently serving 25 years to life in prison. His father was acquitted of accessory charges. Surprising new research on the state of American childhood shows a lot of high tech and not a lot of play or freedom.
16: Social psychologists have underscored the value of kids spending less time on devices and more time outside with friends. But new research from the Institute for Family Studies finds that message might not be getting through to parents. The data shows around 60% of 17-year-olds are still not allowed to leave their neighborhood unsupervised. 11% cannot leave the house unsupervised. 16% cannot leave their street. 28% cannot leave their yard. 8% are able to go anywhere they want. The study also finds that 50% of three-year-olds use a tablet, iPad, or Kindle. Many of those children have few or no restrictions, and 60% of kids have a smartphone by age 11.
2: Fox's Gianna Gelosi. Wall Street, the Dow gained 612, the NASDAQ added 512. I'm Lee Silasera. This is Fox News.
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0: Or you already know what's coming. I've already told you. It is part three of the little history series I'm doing on the Napoleon invasion slash retreat from Russia in 1812. I promise I am going to get back to politics next hour, where we'll touch on things like fraud and oil and being forcing somebody to eat gushers and Lindsey Graham and all kinds of other things still to come in the final hour of the show. But we're not doing any more of that right now, because it's time for part three. And a reminder to you, if you missed part one and part two, well, surprise, surprise, it's available in podcast form. The second hour of Monday's show and the second hour of Tuesday's show is where you will find parts one, two of this ugly little saga. iHeart, Spotify, iTunes, it's all free. There's no charge for any of this stuff. Go download it. Enjoy it. Now let's go to part three. So we finished off last night. Napoleon had lost half of his horses. He just couldn't pin the Russians down up to this point in a big battle anywhere. He was pushing east. His armies were pushing east into the Russians, and there's a skirmish here and a skirmish there, and they'd clash for a little bit and then take off. And he couldn't get what he wanted, and what he wanted was to fight a large Russian force so he could annihilate it. He just wanted to get his hands on them. He had this huge army, this very capable army, and he couldn't get his hands on them. And he was very, very frustrated. He has worked his way into Russia. I already mentioned about the horses. The men are hungry. They're lacking certain things. But Napoleon has to make a decision. Does he keep pushing them? Does he keep going? Push harder. Try to grab that Russian army so you can destroy it, or call it quits for a year. You don't have to abandon the whole thing. Let's rest, refit, get some coats up here, relax for a while. Napoleon, as he almost always did, decided to slam on the gas pedal. He decided on speed. And I want to remind you this, something we've talked about before many times. The great generals of all time. If you're a history nerd like I am, you can pick your general. Genghis Khan, Julius Caesar, Alexander the Great, Hannibal. Go down the list of all the great generals. I don't know that I can think of a single one that didn't believe in speed. I know there are slower, more methodical generals that are thought of as being wonderful. I get that. But when you look at the pantheon of the greats, they all believed, hey, look, if the men are tired, we'll get through it. Things are breaking down. Too bad. So sad. Because the most important thing is getting to the enemy, getting to the place you want. Before he does, you move, you get somewhere where he's not expecting, you catch him off balance, and you land the knockout blow. Think of it similar to a boxer who's completely out of stamina. He's out of gas. He can hardly lift his arms, and he really shouldn't throw a huge haymaker right now, but the opponent is a little off balance, and it might be worth it to take that swing, because if you land it, fight over. Great generals think like that more often than not. Napoleon hammers on the gas pedal, and he has a destination in mind. Place you've heard of before, Smolensk. Maybe you haven't. If you haven't, don't worry about it. Again, you can go look up the Battle of Smolensk. It's no big deal. It's a city in Russia. Okay. But you know what a city can't do? A city can't turn and run. And by this point, Alexander has gotten so much pressure from his generals. Alexander feels like, hey, we got to stand and fight here at Smolensk. I can't, I might get a revolt from the people themselves if I just hand over a major city like Smolensk without any kind of a fight. I can't probably politically survive something like that. I've got to do something. So it's fight time. Smolensk has walls. This is one of those things. it seems like as you read about it, that the battle really could have gone either way. And it's exactly what you think it is. It is a fortified Russian city, Russian troops inside of the city. Yes, there's a Russian army also outside of the city. We'll go and call it on the other side, on the opposite side of Napoleon's. Napoleon, he presses because he believes there is a large, large Russian force in there. And this is his opportunity to destroy them. This battle, it was fought with swords and spears. It was French troops climbing walls, stabbing guys. There are stories I read about how they would get to the wall and that they didn't have a ladder or something to climb on, and men would be climbing on top of each other's shoulders trying to get over the wall with a sword or a spear in hand to spear the Russian on the other side. It looks, it reads like complete and utter carnage at the Battle of Smolensk. It seems close, but the Russians lose. I read one guy who said they didn't lose. And here was his thinking. Here's what actually happened. The Russians were giving as good as they were getting. And either you can say they lost their nerve, or they just decided that's enough for today. At some point, the Russians said, you know what? Let them have it. Let's go. Let's not lose everybody in our force here. Pack it up and leave. They pack it up and leave. All right. Well, now we have another problem, you see. Keep this in mind as we go throughout this, because this is going to be the same. It's going to be the same story for the rest of the time. As Napoleon moves east into Russia, as he pushes east into Russia, there are different things that are happening, and they're all bad for Napoleon. The first thing that's bad for Napoleon as he moves into Russia is his supply train, his logistics. He's getting further and further and further and further away from where he can get supplies. As he moves east, the food's back there, right? Okay, already, that's bad. Another thing that's bad. Towards Europe, in Russia, towards Europe. The western part of Russia by Europe is really the most fertile part of Russia. Russia is a huge place, that's true. But Russia, so much of it, it's kind of, I don't know if I should call it uninhabitable, because there are people who live there, but they have winter coats. There's not a lot of stuff. As you get further east into Russia, there's less and less stuff for you. That's also a problem. As you move east, the land is poor. It's bad. Now Napoleon has taken this city of Smolensk. Great news, right? You won the battle. The Russians abandoned it. Here's the bad news. Remember I told you it was a tough fight? Yeah, the city's friggin' ruined. So if you're Napoleon, now you're looking at this city that could potentially have provided much needed shelter, a place for your men to maybe rest, something like that. It's not as nice of a place to rest. Now you might not even get the cover you want because you had to wreck the freaking place with cannonballs before you were able to take it. So the place that maybe you could have put down some roots, you kind of had to ruin it in order to take the thing. Napoleon has to decide. Do I hold here? Or do I try for one more city? And that one more city is the one you've probably saw coming. Certainly, if you're familiar with this story, you've seen it coming. But that city is Moscow. Napoleon thinks, there's not a snowball's chance in Hades. The Russians are just going to walk out of Moscow. They can't do that. You can't just leave Moscow. That's not something humanly possible. If I press on past Smolensk, if I do this, I will get my decisive battle in Moscow. I will win. Alexander will sue for peace. and I can go home to my bed and my wife. 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

0: 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Your love, your hate, your death threats as we continue on with Napoleon's invasion of Russia. We just had the Battle of Smolensk. The Grand Army is successful, but the Russians are not annihilated because they decide to pull out. They bail. And now Napoleon's sitting in a city that he just had to ruin. And he has to decide, and he makes the decision he's going to push on to Moscow. It's time. Now he starts pushing his men and pushing his men. And I already mentioned that as you continue to push east, that the weather is starting to turn and the land itself is getting more and more barren. How bad of a way are Napoleon's troops in right now, supply-wise? I'm about to say something, and you're going to be grossed out, and it's not my intention, but I might as well lay it out there. Men are seen drinking horse pee. They don't have water. They don't have food. They're dying of thirst, dying of hunger. And remember yesterday when I brought up the Cossacks, this kind of Polish, Russian horseback studs, horseback warriors, Cossacks? The Cossacks, as the Grand Army is starving more and more and in more and more of a bad way, the Grand Army is having to stretch itself out further and further and further away to try to get food, to try to get water, to try to get supplies. Think of it, it's more complicated than this because it's a big army, but think of it as you have a camp, right? You have a camp, and this is where the army is. The army's in the camp. This is where we're all sleeping, and we got guards set up. Everyone's in the camp, but we got to eat, and we got to have water. So, hey, why don't you go a couple miles that way, see what you can find? Oh, there's nothing? All right, well, keep going. About 5 miles. About 10 miles. Soon, you and your unit, pick a number. Maybe there's 10 of you. Maybe there's 20 of you. You are really far away from help. And the Cossacks, these horseback guerrilla warlords for the freaking Russians, are pillaging the guys who are going out foraging and looking for food. It is a desperate situation and made more so by this. There is an ominous thing happening. And again, hindsight, we can see what was happening. The Russians are starting to burn everything as they leave, as they retreat. They're lighting it on fire. There are multiple stories of French troops coming into, let's call it a wheat field, and desperately trying to put out the fire before all the food is burned up. The Russians are putting to the torch all the food, and they're poisoning the wells. They're poisoning water supplies. The Russians know exactly what kind of battle they're fighting, and they know exactly what kind of shape Napoleon's army is in. And they're making everything worse as things go on and things go on. But the Russians do decide, hey, we can't allow Napoleon to just walk into Moscow. That can't be a thing. I mentioned earlier, mentioned many times before, there is a political and a military aspect to every war that's ever been fought. Tsar Alexander, politically, even though he's this all-powerful Tsar, you can't hand over Moscow to Napoleon and survive. You can't. He'd be assassinated. There'd be a revolution. You better make him earn it a little bit. The Russian force that had bailed decides to dig in and have a big slugfest with Napoleon before he gets to Moscow. If you're interested in this battle, again, I'll give you the name of it so you can look it up. I'm not going to go into all the details of it because I don't do that, but it's called the Battle of Borodino. The Battle of Borodino is what it is. It is a titanic battle. Russians slamming into the French. French slamming into the Russians. Surprise, surprise, Napoleon, because he's Napoleon, he wins. He's too smart, he's too good. Strategy too good. Honestly, even in their bad state, his troops are just better. And yes, good point, Chris. And he has more of them. Napoleon's too good and the Russians lose. But once again, the Russians pull out before they are surrounded and annihilated. Napoleon doesn't just need to win these fights. Napoleon needs to find a way to get behind the Russians, get to the east of them, so he can surround them and kill them all or take them all prisoner. I don't want to act like it's the most bloodthirsty thing in the world, although it's very bloodthirsty. He doesn't want to he doesn't want to face off against an army of 50,000 and only kill 10,000 of them, because then he has 40,000 he has to deal with again. He needs all 50,000 removed from the chessboard, if you will. The Russians are aware of this. And again, Battle of Borodino, Russians take it on the chin, although they're giving back, don't get me wrong, and they pull out in time so they are not surrounded and annihilated. The Russians, they're not far away. Now's one of these times when Napoleon makes a decision that historians judge him for. It's nighttime. Napoleon's troops are gassed. They're out of gas. The Russians are not far. They just pulled out. Napoleon decides that night, hey, let's rest for tonight. We can hardly keep our eyes open. We'll go finish them off tomorrow. The Russians slip out during the night and head back towards Moscow. 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
0: Look up, look down, look around, look up, look down, look around. 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
0: Look up, look down, look around, look up, look down, look around. In the trees and on the ground, 'cause the ALB must be found.
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0: It is the Jesse Kelly Show on a wonderful, wonderful Wednesday. If you miss any part of the show, you can download it. iHeart, Spotify, iTunes. Back to our little tale. Napoleon beats that Russian army. Now that Russian army is retreating towards Moscow. They're wounded. I keep bringing up the condition of the Grand Army, the French army, even though it's a lot more than just French. I keep bringing up their condition, but look, these Russian guys are flesh and blood too. And they've now had a couple big old battles with Napoleon. You got wounded people, they're stragglers, and they're starting to straggle on into Moscow. Okay? Well, what do you do if you're Alexander? What do you do? You just lost again. You tried to square off with Napoleon again. You got your teeth bloodied again. You had to pull back. You managed to save your army from annihilation. Now your army's straggling into Moscow. What do you do? Do you man the walls? Fight to the last man? What do you do? And this is, again, hotly debated inside Russian leadership at the time. There are many soldiers, officers. They're tired of this running. They're tired of that. They are disheartened. They don't want to run. They want to stand and fight for their country and everything else. There's another thing that I need to bring up that Napoleon's army is running into, and it's kind of sparking even more concern. I mentioned as you get east, further east into Russia, it's poorer and doesn't have as much supplies and things like that. I got all that. There's something else. It's more patriotic. There was something. Look, Europe has been fought over and divided up 18 million times. Like it would take 20 hours to go over the history of all this, but I'll make it very, very simple. As you move further east into Russia, you are running into more and more very patriotic Russians who do not appreciate your presence there. If some people before were kind of accommodating to you, that's going away. Well, back to this Russian army in Moscow, they know this too, and they're looking around saying, wait a minute, we can't leave. Our people are banking on us. We have to fight for Russia. All right. Now let's go to the Napoleon side. What do they see? Think about how long and brutal and taxing this entire military campaign has been. We've covered it all, the starvation, everything else. Now, it's New York City in front of you. It's not quite that, but you understand what I mean. What does Moscow look like to Napoleon's army? It looks like a friggin' oasis in the desert. It looks like oh my gosh, civilization, a warm bed, facilities. Let's get in there and take it. So the Russians, they don't just leave. The army does decide, Alexander decides they're going to pull out, they're going to leave. But the Russians are also stalling Napoleon a little bit while they do this. They send out people to meet him outside of the city, kind of like a little treaty meeting. Hey, maybe we can work something out. They're not going to work anything out. That's not the intention. They buy themselves enough time to pull the Russian army and the citizens of Moscow out. So Napoleon moves in. He moves in. As I mentioned, you can imagine the relief of his men. There are facilities. There are buildings. Things are okay now. No matter what, even if we can't get a hold of the Russians just yet, we were set up shop in Moscow. Life is good. And then it's like a scene out of a movie. A fire starts one night. In case you're wondering numbers, I'm not a numbers person, but Moscow had previously had 250,000 people. Only about 10,000 left. Back to the fire. A fire breaks out one night. It's weird at first. Napoleon doesn't really think much of it. Fires keep starting. And starting. And starting. and starting all over Moscow. You see, the Russians have done something so savagely brilliant. Remember how many times we've had the talk that, you know, evil people, communists and other people like that, how useful criminals can be to an evil person? They just are. When you have some, I don't want you to be a criminal, by the way, but when you have somebody who's unencumbered by morality or worried about following the rules, that somebody can be tremendously useful to you in certain situations. Guess what? Russians have bad people too. Murderers, thieves, arsonists. The Russians, as they were pulling out of town, let them out of jail and gave them a job. Hey, guys, light this city on fire after we're gone. Russian arsonists are putting Moscow to the torch while Napoleon is trying to set up shop in Moscow. And when I say putting it to the torch, I don't mean a couple buildings. The situation turns desperate almost immediately. Napoleon has his army scrambling all around the city, trying to put these fires out before all their shelter disappears. Once again, the wells have been poisoned. They don't have the fresh water. Napoleon has to try to crack down. He's rounding up as many of these arsonists and criminals as he can, and they're just shooting them right there on the spot, trying to kill all these guys before they can burn the freaking city down. It's a terrible scene. I should also mention this because there's more than one account of it. There were women amongst the 10,000 who were left inside the city. There are all kinds of different troops from all kinds of different places who've had a very long, very brutal march, fought a very long war, all kinds of accounts of the women in the city being pillaged by the Grand Army while it was there. On top of the women getting assaulted in all the ways you can possibly imagine, the troops are simply taking everything, pillaging everything. It's a scene of unimaginable horror. The city's burning down. There's rape. There's murder. There's extrajudicial killings. It is a disaster. Now, disaster, maybe a strong way to put it in Napoleon's mind at this point in time, and here's why. Napoleon, yes, the city's burning. Yes, he's having to kill arsonists. Yes, there's problems. There's certainly plenty of problems. But he does have Moscow. He is sitting here in Alexander's Moscow with his army, and Alexander is not here. It's getting cold. But, again, not the end of the world because you won, right? You're sitting in Moscow. It's over. Surely Alexander is working up a peace treaty, getting ready to surrender, and he's going to ask for terms. And Napoleon, because he's Napoleon, he did this a lot. He's not going to destroy him for it. He'll agree to a lot of Alexander's terms. Alexander's going to sue for peace, and Napoleon's going to bring him back into the fold, and everything's fine, and Napoleon starts sending emissaries out to Alexander. Hey, go find out, is he putting on the finishing touches on the peace treaty? No word at all. Nothing. We'll continue in a moment. Before we continue that, I want to save you a lot of headache. What kind of a headache am I talking about? I'm talking about the headache that comes with talking to a foreigner on the phone. There's not much that makes me want to scream. I told you the other day, didn't I tell you this? I had a call and make a doctor's appointment. Called. Surprise, surprise. Foreigner on the other end of the
1: my
0: line.
1: My plan. My car plan. Make affordable California.
0: I hung up the phone. I hung up on her. And after 5 minutes, I couldn't take it anymore. I can't take it anymore. Pure Talk hires Americans. Pure Talk doesn't just save you a ton of money on your mobile plan. Pure Talk is so patriotic. They have American jobs for an American company. And when you dial #250 and see Jesse Kelly and switch to Pure Talk, you get to speak to an American. It's not just that you save money and keep your phone and keep your number. It's 10 pleasant minutes on the phone with someone. You can actually hear them smiling on the other end. You can talk to each other. You'll learn their name, and it won't be Randeep. Dial #250 and say Jesse Kelly. 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We'll be back.
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0: Jesse Kelly Show on a wonderful, wonderful Wednesday. Remember, you can email your love, your hate, your death threats, jesse@jessekellyshow.com. I'm going to get to some of those next hour. I'm going to touch on some fraud things, wonderful fraud things. I mean, terrible fraud things, but what we're doing things about the fraud, whatever. We have all kinds of stuff coming next hour on the Jesse Kelly Show. Now let's do one more little segment on Napoleon's invasion of Russia and disastrous retreat, which is about to begin. I mentioned Napoleon has occupied Moscow. Moscow is being lit on fire by Russian arsonists. Napoleon's killing them as fast as he can. But again, none of these things are the end of the world because Napoleon won, right? Napoleon is sending emissaries to Alexander. He's getting no word back. And it's getting colder and colder and colder. Well, what do you do now? His army is not in a state where he can continue pushing. You can't push any further than this. So what do you do if Alexander just never says anything to you? You don't have the supplies. They don't even have the winter coats. There's some winter gear coming in. Not very much at all, though. When do you say I have to leave? Napoleon agonizes about this. Napoleon agonizes about this for a month. Again, I've said it over and over again. It applies so much to so many things in history, but certainly to this tale. Hindsight being 2020, you can look at that month and say Napoleon doomed tens of thousands of men to death by that month. The decision to wait for a peace treaty did in the end doom thousands and thousands of men to death. But if we have to pause and defend Napoleon for a moment, what if he only waited 5 days? And then looks around at his men and says, all right, they're tired, they're hungry, it's getting cold. Hey, guys, pack up the army and let's leave. Well, what if Alexander was on his way? What if he was on horseback as we speak with a peace treaty in hand? And then he gets there and he sees your armies pulling out and you're retreating. The peace treaty gets lit on fire and Alexander says he won. A month is a long time to wait. Obviously a suicidally bad decision at the time, but you can see from Napoleon's perspective why he did it. But he did do it. He waited a month. Now is where the problems, they don't start getting worse. They start compounding on each other. First, the state of the French forces. How much have they been reduced? I'll give you one example of one unit, but I want this to really drive home this fact. You're not dealing with 600,000 men of the Grand Army by this time. After this much distance, this much desertion, battles, starvation, you're dealing with a shell of the army you crossed the border with. One unit, cavalry unit, had 9,000 men and their horses. What was it at now? 700. 700. Again, a shell of what it used to be. And to make matters worse, on the Russian side, not only was Alexander and the Russians, not only were they not sitting around the table trying to cross the T's and dot the I's on a peace treaty, they were building up their forces for a winter counterattack. Russian winter is not pleasant for anybody. We're all human beings. But obviously, because it's their homeland, Russians are well acquainted with it and well equipped for it in ways the French were not. The Russians knew it was getting cold. They knew for a fact the French were in a terrible, terrible state. They were outside of Moscow getting freaking ready. Napoleon takes off. Then the bad luck. When I was reading about this, every time I read about it and I watched a couple documentaries on it, I actually found myself wincing. All right, now you've got to leave. Okay. You want to go west. All right, we got that. Trying to get back to France. What route should you take? Well, the way you came in. Pause for a second. Let's think about this logistically. What has your army been doing to the entire route you just came in on the whole way in? What has your army been doing? Pillaging it for everything. Absolutely everything. Anything that wasn't burned, anything that wasn't nailed down had been used and eaten. And the relatively barren countryside you just came through, it's 10 times as barren now as it was when you came through it. And the weather's freezing and your men are broken down. You can't take the same route back home. You have to find a new one. Napoleon decides to try and find a new one. The Russians, they really understand the situation they're in. They move their troops into Napoleon's way, and they now are the aggressors. They deny him an alternate route. The alternate route Napoleon was going to take home, he gets cut off from it, and it's no longer an option. That means that entire way he just marched through, as the weather is frigid. We're talking 20 below zero. The snow is starting to fall. The food has run out. He now has to march through the barren lands he already pillaged. Oh, and by the way, those Cossacks, I mean the Russians in general, but those Cossacks, they have their winter coats snugly on themselves. What do you think a absolutely sweet army of horseback warriors who know how to handle the snow, what do you think they're going to do to a strung-out, starving, tired French army that's freezing to death on the way out? Yeah. We'll wrap this up tomorrow. I don't think it'll take me very much longer, but we'll wrap this whole little tale up tomorrow. For now, let's get back to some politics. We'll talk about some fraud matters. We'll do some emails. We'll make fun of Katie Porker. Other things. Before we do those other things, let me save you the trouble of being robbed. I hate thieves, and I hate how easy it is for thieves now. Because it's an online world, thieves have it pretty easy. 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
6: Unsealed by a judge. I'm Lisa Lacera, Fox News. A purported suicide note written by Jeffrey Epstein has been made public.
7: The note, believed to have been written as Epstein sat in a Manhattan jail cell awaiting trial, expressed his belief that investigators had no evidence of alleged sex crimes he faced. Part of it read, "They investigated me for months, found nothing." The note also contained the sentence, "Time to say goodbye," which could be interpreted as an intent to commit suicide. The New York Times reported the writing was found in July 2019 after an apparent attempt to end his life that Epstein survived. That was July 23rd. Epstein was found unresponsive August 10th. And later pronounced dead.
6: Fox's Grinnell Scott. This is Commerce Secretary Howard Lutnick appeared before the House Oversight Committee to answer questions about his ties to Epstein. California Democrat Ro Khanna accuses Lutnick of a cover-up.
8: Someone obviously got to him from the administration.